0: and an aggressor no matter what was going on the court. And I think that kind of carries on throughout the game. And I think it just showed right there.
1: This obviously will be the biggest game of your life, but prior to this, what would you say was the biggest game?
0: This game we just played, that's definitely the biggest game of my life. Yeah, for sure.
2: There he is. I love the youth in his voice. You know, he just, right. You know, biggest game. Well, yeah, this one.
3: Hey, it's the next one. The biggest game is always the next one, right?
2: Yeah. No, it's going to be, especially with, it being game seven, win or go home, right? There's no other options for this, you know, this game and this series. And we will know who's going to be in the NBA Finals taking on the New York Knicks. And I really hope that Wemby comes in with that same mentality. I really hope Dylan Harper comes in playing his game. I have no doubt that OKC is going to be locked in. No doubt.
3: Mm-hmm.
2: They right. know what this is all about. They've played in Game 7 series before. This is not a first time for them. I want to see how much that been there, done that is going to outweigh the this is brand new for us when it comes to San Antonio.
3: Yeah. And it's fun. Usually, I'd be very bullish on the Thunder and would go, oh, there's no way they're losing this game. I think they're going to win it. You know, but with that being said, I'm not going to count out the Spurs. They've just showed how much resilience they have. And, you know, although I do believe the Thunder, you know, going to be very difficult to beat, I can't just say, oh, they don't have a chance at all.
2: Chet's going to have more than 10. Dort's going to probably have to have more than 5. McCain's going to have to step up and have more than 13, right? I mean, you got J-Dub, you 100%. Got Jalen Williams. I mean, you know.
3: Caruso's going to have to go crazy, you know. Not go crazy, but he's going to have to probably give you 15.
2: Anywhere from 15 to 20, he had 7 points in 21 minutes. And I was surprised. And matter of fact, we had a tweet earlier, and I'm trying to find it real quick, from Jasper. It was a really good tweet where he said, to be honest, I was surprised to see J-Dub play. Obviously, you don't want to play a Game 7, but it wasn't a must-win game, and OKC has shown they could win without him. I would have rested him for either Game 7 or Game 1 of the NBA Finals. I wonder, and he didn't play a long time, but I just wonder what that was, you know what I mean? Like, what his addition to the lineup actually did, good or bad for the team.
3: Yeah.
2: Because I was surprised, too. When I saw him out there, I was like, what? That's...
3: Right. Yeah. And you know what I was thinking? Oh, he's going to get hurt again. Like, he's not going to make it through, you know, through the entire game. And obviously, he didn't need to make it through the entire game. But, you know, I'm kind of with you. I appreciate, you know, the warrior aspect and that if I can play, I will. It might just be best to get some rest because, one, it's difficult, right? Because you love that about a guy. But there's a fine line between paying the price and being dedicated and just hurting the squad. And right. I'm not saying he hurt them tonight, but I'm just saying you have to consider that.
2: Right, and he only played in a limited amount of minutes. So, I mean, it's not like he was out there very long. But I was, to Jasper's point, I was very surprised as well to see him out there. Even when we saw the report that he was going to be active, I thought, I don't know if that's something that they need to do. I'm with Jasper. Mm-hmm. If they make it to the NBA Finals, that's what I would really want to have him. Let him rest as much as possible. But, again, I'm not the coach. And OKC is going to make that decision on what they do in Game 7, winner take all, Saturday night, ESPN Radio, the ESPN app, starting at 7:30 Eastern Time. He's Emmett Golden. I'm Q Myers. It is game night here on ESPN Radio. Aside from the two big guns, SGA and Wemby, what other guys need to be difference makers in Game 7? We'll break that down next here on Game Night on ESPN Radio on the all-new ESPN app.
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0: it over the wall. A solo shot for Andres Jimenez opens up the scoring. 1-0 Blue Jays.
1: They call in Sportsnet 590. The Fan. Jays slide by 2-1 to that one to pull within a game under 500. In Detroit now, how about the Angels and the Tigers? Tied at 1 in the 5th. Halos at the plate.
2: Here's the pitch on Neto. He hits that one sharply third base side, and that's a fair ball. It's out of the reach of Keith. It ricochets off the side wall. One run will score. Angels have the lead and runners at second and third. The third straight hit here in the inning. That's a double for Neto.
1: They call on Angels Radio AM 830. Grayson Rodriguez pitched 5 strong innings. Angels beat the Tigers 7-1. Angels are kind of hot. They've won. That's their 5th victory in their last 6 games. As for the Astros and the Rangers, Houston wasted no time blasting off in the first.
3: First pitch here, and that's ripped pretty deep to left. Racing back is Osuna, looking up, and that ball is gone. A 2-run home run for Isak Paredes, and the Astros lead it 3-0 on Paredes' 6th home run of the season.
1: We call on KBME 790 AM. Jeremy Pena and Isak Paredes homered in the first inning. Astros took down the Rangers with a final of 5-1. Now to the not-so-fun part. The MLBPA and MLB owners have made their first proposals in what's expected to be a prolonged labor negotiation regarding that collective bargaining agreement. ESPN MLB insider Buster Olney joined PTI with the latest.
4: Now, what we're hearing from Major League Baseball is we're hearing from our fans that we need more competitive balance. And let's face it, I think from the owner side, you would love a system, and they propose a salary cap where there's more cost certainty. And my big question on the union side is, can the rank and file hold together? If you remember the last labor negotiation, the union leadership put a recommendation in front of the players to reject the owner's last offer, and the rank and file bulldozed that because they wanted to go back to work. Certainly the union is not as together as it was back in 94-95 when they went out on strike for the last third of the 1994 season, and the World Series was canceled.
1: Again, if the sides can't negotiate a new CBA before the current one expires on December 1st, owners are likely to lock out the players until a new deal is in place. Our top sound is next. This is Sports Center All Night on ESPN Radio.
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1: They call on Angels Radio AM 830. Grayson Rodriguez pitched five strong innings. Angels beat the Tigers 7-1. Angels are kind of hot. They've won, that's their fifth victory in their last six games. As for the Astros and the Rangers, Houston wasted no time blasting off in the first.
2: First pitch here, and that's ripped pretty deep to left. Racing back is Osuna, looking up, and that ball is gone. A two-run home run for Isak Paredes, and the Astros lead it 3-0 on Paredes' sixth home run of the season.
1: We call on KBME 790 AM. Jeremy Pena and Isak Paredes homered in the first inning. Astros took down the Rangers with a final of 5-1. Now to the not-so-fun part. The MLBPA and MLB owners have made their first proposals in what's expected to be a prolonged labor negotiation regarding that collective bargaining agreement. ESPN MLB insider Buster Olney joined PTI with the latest.
3: Now, what we're hearing from Major League Baseball is we're hearing from our fans that we need more competitive balance. And let's face it, I think from the owner's side, you would love a system, and they proposed a salary cap where there's more cost certainty. And my big question on the union side is, can the rank and file hold together? If you remember the last labor negotiation, the union leadership put a recommendation in front of the players to reject the owner's last offer, and the rank and file bulldozed that because they wanted to go back to work. Certainly the union is not as together as it was back in 94-95 when they went out on strike for the last third of the 1994 season, and the World Series was canceled.
1: Again, if the sides can't negotiate a new CBA before the current one expires on December 1st, owners are likely to lock out the players until a new deal is in place. Our top sound is next. 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
4: 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Kirby Smart said the SEC should consider leaving the NCAA if they can't agree on expansion. I'll tell you if he's right. 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
1: The call on KBME 790 AM. Jeremy Pena and Isan Paredes homered in the first inning. Astros took down the Rangers with a final of 5-1. Now to the not so fun part. The MLBPA and MLB owners have made their first proposals in what's expected to be a prolonged labor negotiation regarding that collective bargaining agreement. ESPN MLB insider Buster Olney joined PTI with the latest.
2: Now, what we're hearing from Major League Baseball is we're hearing from our fans that we need more competitive balance. And let's face it, I think from the owner's side, you would love a system, and they propose a salary cap where there's more cost certainty. And my big question on the union side is, can the rank and file hold together? If you remember the last labor negotiation, the union leadership put a recommendation in front of the players to reject the owner's last offer, and the rank and file bulldozed that because they wanted to go back to work. Certainly the union is not as together as it was back in 94-95 when they went out on strike for the last third of the 1994 season, and the World Series was canceled.
1: Again, if the sides can't negotiate a new CBA before the current one expires on December 1st, owners are likely to lock out the players until a new deal is in place. Our top sound is next. This is Sports Center All Night on ESPN Radio.
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0: Major League Baseball is we're hearing from our fans that we need more competitive balance. And let's face it, I think from the owner's side, you would love a system, and they propose a salary cap where there's more cost certainty. And my big question on the union side is, can the rank and file hold together? If you remember the last labor negotiation, the union leadership put a recommendation in front of the players to reject the owner's last offer, and the rank and file bulldozed that because they wanted to go back to work. Certainly the union is not as together as it was back in 94-95 when they went out on strike for the last third of the 1994 season, and the World Series was canceled.
1: Again, if the sides can't negotiate a new CBA before the current one expires on December 1st, owners are likely to lock out the players until a new deal is in place. Our top sound is next. 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
2: 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Kirby Smart said the SEC should consider leaving the NCAA if they can't agree on expansion. 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

0: back to work. Certainly the union is not as together as it was back in 94, 95 when they went out on strike for the last third of the 1994 season and the World Series was canceled.
1: Again, if the sides can't negotiate a new CBA before the current one expires on December 1st, owners are likely to lock out the players until a new deal is in place. 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

0: Someone is Nuno. I just want to point that out. That's the someone. He's the someone in that spot. Exactly right. Dan Graziano, you'll see him on Get Up at 8 a.m. Eastern Time. Speaking of grumpy, Pat Costello, I'm over it. 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

0: I'm over it. Ugh. With Pat the producer.
1: So Michelle was in Philly this weekend.
2: Philly's an interesting place. The streets were just lined with people in Eagles gear that were really drunk and rowdy.
1: Ian Fitzsimmons not being an expiration date guy? I might push it to, like, if it's like milk, maybe a second day after the expiration. I think I need to read more books. I think, yes. I'm dumb.
2: Yes.
1: I think I'm just getting dumber.
2: Yes.
1: Me specifically.
2: Yes.
1: Just, I need to read more books. Ugh.
3: I'm over it. I'm sick and tired and over it.
1: Get a life.
4: Yes, each and every day at this time, our producer, Pat Costello, gives us items in and around sports, entertainment, his life, which I'm very intrigued by today, that he is over here on Sportsman Life, presented by Progressive Insurance. Oh, you're giving me a look, Smalls. Just wait. Pat.
1: Michelle agreed that I was dumb a lot in that intro.
2: No, I was more agreeing that we should be reading more books.
1: Yeah, it's the book club's going great.
4: It's flying, taking off. What's taking off more? Word of the day of the book club. Just I'll hang up and listen. Word of the day is the biggest thing in the world. Cody Rhodes is dropping it on First Take. Book club she wants to throw out.
2: Cody Rhodes told me he's a certified vocab baddie.
4: Unbelievable.
5: I feel like Michelle has had a few pages left in the book for about 3 weeks.
2: Well, because I'm waiting until we have a date set for us to discuss the book.
5: I think the creed has been put out that once you're done, it will be discussed.
2: Oh, okay. I'll finish it today.
4: Oh, and, by the way, speaking of Cody, remember what he said was going to go viral when he was on with us the other day? Go back on the podcast and listen about the idea of his top four PLEs, premium live events.
2: Mm-hmm.
4: Got a nasty email from one Gabe Neitzel this morning.
6: Ooh.
4: Our teammate here on ESPN Radio and ESPN Milwaukee as well, Jim, Gabe, and Chewy. I'm so down on the fact that Cody did not put Royal Rumble in there. That he's like turned off by Cody because Royal Rumble wasn't in his top three events. Which, by the way, to be fair, CC and I reacted to as well as soon as he left Royal Rumble out. Go back on the podcast and listen. Pat, go ahead. I'm sorry.
1: The internet was not happy with me yesterday for what I had for dinner. So last night, I was feeling exceptionally lazy. I didn't want to clean anything. I didn't want to do any dishes. So what I did was I took a tortilla. I put some peanut butter on it. I put two bananas on it. And drizzled some honey on top of that and ate that for dinner. And I took a picture of it and I posted it to Twitter. And boy, did people hate it.
4: Pat Costello 20 on Twitter if you want to find it, if you're out there. Pat Costello 20. It's very worth finding.
5: It's so brutal. It's really hard to look at.
2: Oh my God, you didn't even dice up the banana?
5: No. Just full bananas.
1: Why? What's the point of cutting the bananas? Wait, it's going to taste the same.
2: You also didn't toast or heat up the tortilla at all.
1: I told you, I was lazy and hungry. This was the laziest, hungry single guy meal I could think of.
6: Man,
1: it's not disgusting. It's just a peanut butter and banana sandwich in a wrap.
2: I don't like the way the bananas are laying in this.
5: I don't like this at all.
6: I don't like them.
2: Because you're going to take a bite and it's going to come out the back end.
1: No.
2: It's going to be messy. I don't like that.
1: It wasn't messy at all. That's the point of the wraps. It keeps it very clean.
2: But they're hanging off the sides.
6: Banana, if you would have cooked it a little bit, maybe caramelized the bananas.
2: Yes.
6: All of a sudden, you got a tasty little treat right there.
1: What part of I didn't want to do any dishes are you not understanding?
2: But you realize the amount of time it took you to take the photo and upload it to social media, you could have been caramelizing those bananas.
6: I'm telling you.
1: No.
4: I'm going to ask a question. I thought about doing something last night, and I literally played this out of my head like 100 times. And I'm like, is it going to be insulting? Is it not insulting? I don't want to make them feel bad. I was going to post and ask you, just send me your address and I'll send you a pizza. Like, I actually had this moment of, like, feeling badly for him.
2: Yeah, this is...
1: Okay, I have to admit something. This is by far not the first time that I've done this. This is a fairly frequent... This is a great breakfast. This is a great lunch.
4: So you just like the meal and it's not actually a sad thing?
1: It's just a peanut butter and banana sandwich, but a tortilla instead of bread. It's the same thing.
5: Yeah, but you cut up the banana on a sandwich.
1: Well, yeah, because you have to, but this, you don't have to.
5: You should.
2: You should have.
1: Why?
5: What difference? It makes looks so weird.
1: It makes zero difference in how you eat it.
5: It makes me uncomfortable.
6: Very aggressive.
1: It makes absolutely no difference in how you eat it.
2: Why even put it on the tortilla if you're going to keep it intact?
1: And
2: you're not going to dice it up. What is the point of putting a tortilla around
1: because
2: it?
1: Because I have the peanut butter and the honey, so it's cleaner.
4: You know, you can't actually see the peanut butter and honey on the picture, so I didn't know. I thought it was just two bananas wrapped
2: up. This photo is so offensive to me. I hate it.
1: It's fine.
2: So
1: it's fine.
2: Much.
1: It's fine. I had chips with it too.
2: Ew.
1: They were not in the picture.
4: It's also off center. Why didn't you put it in the middle of the plate?
6: That flavor profile goes. The chips with the The peanut butter, honey, banana, tortilla wrap?
1: It tasted great.
2: What kind of chips?
1: Just normal plain chips.
6: Okay.
4: Pat, text me your address. I'm sending you a pizza tonight.
2: Just like a regular potato chip with salt?
1: Yeah, I had them on the side. It was great. I don't understand. I don't think this is that crazy.
4: Wait, we haven't heard, by the way, from Vegas East. Nuno, Cam, what are your thoughts on Pat's banana wrap?
5: Oh, I've been chiming in all segment. I think this looks disgusting. Also, the plating is horrible.
1: What's disgusting plating. About it?
4: Horrible.
1: Oh,
4: it's
1: I'm not judging. I didn't want to do dishes.
5: I'm not judging the nutritional value of this meal. I think you got a lot of good stuff in there. It's just the presentation is so off-putting.
2: It's
5: like
2: so
5: really
2: gross.
5: Uncomfortable to look at.
4: Were you
5: at.
4: On Chopped last night? Is that what you said? I think he was on Chopped.
6: Very uncomfortable.
1: It was delicious.
2: I hate looking at this so much.
1: It was so good.
6: You know what, Pat? It probably was good when you think about the ingredients that you got there, but I can't get over the presentation. Like, it's probably really good, but I will never try it because of the way it looks.
1: I accidentally bought the wrong size wraps, which is why that's clear. So ungainly.
4: Wait, by the way, before Dino goes, I have an idea. I'll play it out in the air very quickly. Favorite celebrity chef. So Michael Simon's been on with us. I think Rob should tweet out the picture, tag the celebrity chefs, and have them analyze this for us.
2: Tag our boy Joe Flam.
4: Joe Flam.
2: Top
4: Joe
2: Chef Flam. Winner.
5: Oh my God. Gordon Ramsay would kill Pat.
4: Gordon Ramsay, Guy Fieri.
6: Chef Kwame from Tatiana.
5: Bobby
2: Chef Kwame from Tatiana.
4: All right. Let's get as many of these chefs on this because we need the analysis from professional high level chefs of Pat's meal as well as Cam noted the presentation. Nuno, your thoughts on this. You have shunned the $60 pizza. Is it in favor of the banana wrap?
7: No, because A, I've never had banana on a peanut butter sandwich. Like,
1: what?
5: That's a good sandwich.
7: That's something I've never
6: had it on a regular sandwich, not a tortilla wrap.
2: Like a grilled piece of sourdough.
6: But I've toasted the bread, I made sure I did it right.
7: Here's the only part I'm gonna judge Pat on. Like when you post a sandwich like that.
2: A sandwich
7: like that, you're doing it because you want to get destroyed.
6: It's
7: like
6: a look at me moment.
7: Destroyed. Yeah.
4: Oh, Leah, come on. Yeah, Thank God he did that. Nuno, look at this.
1: Why do you think I posted? I looked down and was like, this looks ridiculous. I need to post this on the internet.
2: But I also looked at the caption, Pat's tweet with the horrific, heinous photo.
1: Delicious.
2: The tweet says, this might be the laziest single guy dinner of all time at Unsports ESPN.
1: It's true.
2: Pat, I'm just telling you, as a female, I'm looking at this photo. It is so gross and off-putting. Like, if you're trying to attract someone to not have a lazy single guy dinner, don't post that photo.
5: Hey, come over. I'll make you dinner.
2: I don't like that this is part of your internet history.
5: You know, Pat has a girl at the house and he gives her two bananas and a tortilla.
2: I meet a girl that I think would be great for Pat. I'm like, look him up online. He's great. And this is what she's assaulted with?
1: Well, that's on her.
4: And he does the, I'll make you dinner. And that's his example. You ever have the banana wrap?
5: Oh,
1: dinner's
5: God.
1: On me tonight, babe.
5: The banana wrap hits.
1: I got a tweet from someone called Taco King who called it the Taco of the Week. So big win for me.
4: He won the Taco of the Week. Oh,
1: it's
4: my
1: so
4: God.
1: It's just a peanut butter and banana sandwich.
2: No, it's not.
1: Yes, it is.
6: No, it's not. It's not
2: an atrocity.
1: It's the exact same thing.
2: It is an atrocity.
1: It's not an atrocity.
2: It is.
1: It's delicious.
2: I absolutely hate it. I want to stop looking at it. I never want to see it again, actually.
4: You're really grossed out by this.
2: It's just the way the banana is hanging off the sides. It's just disgusting. I hate it. I don't know why. I want to chop it off. I want to throw it away.
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3: So it's 7 o'clock in St. Louis, Doug.
1: Where's Tim? Where's Tim?
3: It's also 7 o'clock in Webster, Ladue, Cottleville. Where else is it 7 o'clock,
1: yeah.
3: Doug? Chicago,
1: Lee May. Florissant, and Berkeley. 7 o'clock okay. In all those places.
3: 7 o'clock mm-hmm. All around St. Louis, the greater St. Louis, in the central time zone. It is Team A, brought to you by Brown and Crouppen. Martin, Doug, Jackson with you. Tim's out. Chairman Kurt is out. Somehow, Doug, we'll cobble together a little program. Somehow.
1: All right.
3: We're going to forge ahead.
1: 3-4 hours or so?
3: Well, I think it's 4. I think officially it's 4. I mean, you could stop at 3, but it's officially 4.
1: Well, if you have onboarding, sometimes it doesn't go to full 4.
3: A lot of onboarding. You know, when I started here, and I'm still new, There was a lot of. I mean, you guys have all done the Hubbard training. People don't understand that started in reality.
5: In truth, yeah.
3: Yes, there is actually a lot of corporate paperwork. We've got that at the Two Fox as well. And occasionally, Doug, you get an email that says you need to update your training and don't get caught phishing. PHI, right?
1: Right.
3: Don't click. But then I often wonder when I get these notes from corporate on the TV side as well. Is this a fake email? It says click here for your training. I'm like, wait a minute, is this a trick?
1: You've been fooled into being trained.
3: Right, well, the training is not to click on things like this. And then I get an email that says you're behind on your security training. Click here. I'm like, I'm not falling for this.
19: No.
3: Then you get an email from your boss saying, how come you didn't do your training? I'm like, oh, okay, I give up.
19: I'm sure corporations like the one we work for get this kind of scam stuff all the time.
3: Yeah.
19: Over all their stations around the country. It's a nonstop battle. And they're also, media companies are worried about certain things, certain laws that you have to follow on the air. Or lick my hoop? No, yeah, you can't say things like that. That was part of the training.
3: I learned that in week one, Doug. Mm-hmm. They actually played a bunch of drops, and they said to me, they looked me straight in the eye, and Kioski said, never say any of this. And I said, but that's Doug Vaughn.
20: I like sausage as much as the next guy.
3: Something that's papers.
19: That you can say. And they said,
3: please don't, for the love of God, talk about the NHL. Just don't say that. Craig, would you say you guys should be bullying these hoes? I always ask for context. No. I don't know what the context
21: was. Craig, maybe Craig Council? No, it was
3: Berube?
21: I think it was.
3: I don't know a lot of Craigs.
21: I can't remember. So there was something. So, there was some audio of some sports talk guy we played that like was saying like these guys should be bullying these hoes. And you were doing the scared media guy getting ready to ask the question.
3: Nervous media guy.
19: I thought that was a question you asked of Berube during the Stanley Cup chase.
3: Yeah. It was right after the hand pass. I thought that was a good time to just kind of mess with Chief.
21: Were you ever nervous media guy?
3: Oh, I'm sure, yeah. I mean, I've told the story when I was really new here. Paul Newman, his driver, I mean, Doug was probably standing next to me. Frank probably too. Michael Andretti won the race, probably the summer of 98, the Indy, the kart race, whatever they called it then, at Worldwide Technology Raceway. And somebody, there's always handlers, Doug. Yeah. Mr. Newman will be available shortly right over here. This no one-on-ones. This will be a scrum interview. I'm like, wow, Paul Newman. And we get in the scrum, and then I just said, wow, people said he couldn't win again or something stupid. And he was in a huge drought. And Paul Newman was looking down, you know, just answering questions. And I just said I had to chime in. And he just looked up, he looked right at me, he said, who are they? I went, what's that? people and stuff. I totally just went down my leg.
21: Yeah.
3: I was like,
21: Paul Newman.
3: I was like 29, it's Paul Newman. I'm like, I got nothing. I'm not exactly a motorsports insider.
21: Yeah, he'd be on the Mount Rushmore of a guy you'd like to have a cocktail with.
3: Oh, and not ask a stupid question with.
21: Exclusively asked about the Sting.
19: But when I saw he and Robert Redford, that were kind of a duo there for a couple of movies, when I saw them interview, they were both extremely serious, no-nonsense guys that didn't seem to care to suffer
3: fools.
19: It up.
21: My mom interviewed Redford and said, quite a delight.
19: Really?
21: Mm-hmm.
19: Oh, that's good.
3: See, I could see him being a little more jovial.
21: Yeah.
3: Whereas Newman might have been a little more serious. Not a bad guy, just serious.
21: I think what Doug was saying was more accurate to the larger landscape of both of them. Redford, not always the most easy to interview from what I've heard.
19: No.
21: But in certain times, probably okay.
3: And there are people, celebrities, that are hit or miss.
21: Yeah.
3: And I'm sure if you're friendly to 9 people out of 10, and then one time you go off at the barista out in Hollywood, and then the next day the Inquirer... Affleck goes off on barista. God, I was just, you know, I just took a bum and let him live in my back. Now this, you can't win.
19: No. It always bothers me a little when actors and actresses who got into the business to be stars, to be seen, to have their voices heard, to be all over TV and movies, and then when someone wants to take their picture or talk to them, they act like they're put out. Wait a minute. You wanted to be famous. Here you are. Don't act like you're put out by it.
21: Yeah, I think that in most cases, you have like paparazzi like just hounding you when you're walking up and down the street.
19: That's different. No one should have to put up with that.
21: Yeah.
19: But in just a normal interview,
21: sure,
19: if someone's coming out to talk with you about your movie and you act like you're put out that they're doing it, you're too big of a star to talk. Yeah, that didn't cut it.
21: I agree.
3: There's a story that could be told. Bob Costas joins us at 8:30, and he told this story a few years ago on my podcast, and he said, now, am I able to swear in this? I said, absolutely. That's the beauty of the podcast. Although, as I was telling Doug before the show, right now, what's popular, there's a lot of bro stuff out there, and I'll try and sample popular show just to see what people, and it's just a lot, oh, bro, what, F&A, man, I was at the effing game, I was in the front row, bro, oh, my effing, hold on, bro. It's just too much, but you can speak freely without the FCC monitoring it, and Costas told the story, and I'm thinking of this because Jack Nicholson, is somebody who is a huge star, but he doesn't really, other than going to Laker games, you don't see him seeking the limelight. And he was in an NBA game. We'll let Bob tell it. Because the producers, and we all have bosses at some level, they told Costas at halftime, go get Jack Nicholson. Have him come on the halftime show on NBC. And he said, he's not going to do that. And they said, go ask him. So he said he walked up. And
19: fun.
3: I'll let him tell the story because, in short, Jack Nicholson said, F no.
19: Oh.
3: F no. And I'm like, that's when, you know, we're all in the same boat. I don't care how big your job is at NBC. There's always somebody a little bigger who's going to squash you.
19: I got that from a much smaller star. Remember Chuck Mangione?
3: The musician?
21: Played the trumpet or like the horn.
19: Well, he was pretty big like in the 80s. And when
3: why would Doug Vaughn, sportscaster extraordinaire, be messing with
19: surprise
3: guest?
21: No, that'd be great.
19: He was at a spring training game I was covering. And my boss that was with me, the sports director at the time, he says, hey, go get a quick interview with Chuck Mangione. He must be
3: a baseball fan.
19: Yeah. You know, at spring training, everything feels kind of loose and casual.
21: Yeah.
19: So I walked down to where he was and said, could you do a quick interview? And he says, why should I? I said, well, you know.
3: Why should I?
19: I said, it'd be good. He goes, it'd be good for you, not for me. I said, okay, never mind.
21: Never mind.
19: Play your trumpet in peace. Tucked my tail between my legs and went back up.
3: Trumpet in peace.
21: That's what I say. What Jay Sr. used to say? He would just say, indeed, indeed.
19: That was his question.
3: That's once they agreed to the interview, they knew they were going to get hit with the hard stuff. The first question would be, indeed, indeed.
21: And then they would just
3: go. And you go from there. Yeah. We'll take it from there.
19: Some people can get away with that.
21: Mm-hmm.
19: Boy, I never could.
21: I don't know what the lifetime roofing lead is on a day like today, Doug.
3: Well, here's from the millennial. Why aren't you talking sports? I don't have a job, but I'm more professional. Bring back Tim, the millennial.
21: That might be the
19: leave us alone.
21: Text of the year.
3: I don't have a job, but I'm more professional.
21: Yeah.
3: Well, we'll talk some sports. What is that lifetime roofing lead, Doug? What do you think? You tell me, since the millennial who doesn't have a job wants us to be professional.
19: It's hard to lead with a Cardinal day off, so I guess we lead with the Spurs taking it to the Thunder.
3: No.
19: Game 7. No. I can't imagine what else is out there.
3: All right, now I'm going to say
21: give me a D.
3: Where's Tim?
21: U. G. Doug. Doug. Doug. Good call.
3: Nothing beats a Game 7, Doug. And now we'll have one Saturday night in Oklahoma City.
19: A lot of these NBA playoff games in the final haven't even been close.
21: Yeah, this has been a good series, but there's been a couple games that get a little lopsided.
19: Yeah.
21: But when you got a guy like Victor Wembanyama, things can get a little crazy. He's really, really good.
19: If you could pick a team, a starting five of anybody in the NBA right now, would he be your first pick?
21: Yeah, probably. Probably just because he's so unique, you know, like SGA has won back-to-back MVPs, but there's a lot of guys at his position who you know, the difference between them is a little bit smaller than like the next best big man behind Wemby. Like obviously Jokic is unbelievable, but Wemby at 7'4" doing what he does is pretty unfair.
19: Yeah. I remember the days if a guy was 6'4", you'd say, oh, he's pretty big. I wonder if he's going to be able to get around the court. We got guys a foot taller running around like point guards used to.
21: Yeah.
3: And is SGA now getting more dissected because he's getting more prominent?
21: It's been about a year and a half of this.
3: So they say he's begging for calls, which is what Chops Ritter used to do at 6 a.m. on my drive-in. Hey, Cards Cubs weekend. 969, call in.
21: They would call him, they'd call him a free throw merchant. They'd call him a flopper. They would, I get where people are coming from with it. I think he's also just unbelievably good at seeking contact and using that to his advantage. But yeah, he absolutely thrives at the free throw line.
19: A free throw merchant.
21: Yeah.
19: That would imply that he's selling free throws.
21: I know. It's bad grammar, but it's been this thing. I think it really started in soccer where people would call like Cristiano Ronaldo a penalty kick merchant or a diver.
3: Stop talking about the NBA. You've got 4 hours. You have to be joking. And, Doug, when they're serious, they put it in all caps.
19: I see. Yeah, they're yelling.
3: That's from Steven time of the brothers' time. There's Ed and there's Steven. And are we sure that they're related?
21: I think
3: so. Is that just assumed?
21: How many guys' last name time do you know?
3: Morris Day had father, the time.
21: Father time.
3: It was father time.
21: Yeah.
3: Martin, I'm sure that story will be funnier when Bob tells it to us.
19: Oh.
3: And that's the plan. I'm not stealing his thunder.
21: Bob Costas, 8:30. Callie and Thompson phone line.
3: 8:30. And then Will Salisbury wrote a book called The 50 Forgotten Cardinals. And it's an interesting collection. Ozzie Canseco was a Cardinal. Doug, you might have covered him. It was brief. Right. It's just a random list of names that you'd forgotten about. Some were more significant than others. I think Ryan Ludwig's even in there, but there's some really old school names back in the early days. But I love the fact he wanted somebody Cardinal related to write the foreword. And he got in touch with La Russa. And La Russa at first was a little gruff about the topic.
21: No.
3: And then said,
19: thinking he was going to make fun of
3: him. What he said, you make fun of these guys? You try to make fun of these guys play ball, professional ball? And he's like, no. It's an homage. In fact, I've reached out, and Ozzie can take on that. We've been talking, and okay. And I think Costas may have written the forward as well. So he's going to swing by. It's a friend of the show Friday, Doug. So,
19: I remember when they had Ozzie Canseco and they had Fred McGriff's brother, too. The Cardinals had both of those guys.
3: I don't remember that. Fred McGriff had a brother that played baseball?
19: Yeah, and the Cardinals, we had the wrong McGriff and the wrong Canseco, because both those guys were in their prime at the time.
21: And Fred McGriff was crime dog?
19: He was, yeah. Good player.
3: Friends of the show can be a part of it by texting in. Many have already chosen to do so. It's the Air Comfort Service text inbox. The Michelob Ultra YouTube chat. Now, in defense of papers, it's to his back.
21: Mm.
3: And to me, it's to my hard right.
21: Yeah, I guess I could have it up on my laptop.
3: Eli Marrero was written in there. There was an RIP Bob Horner. He died the other day. Remember when they signed him, Doug?
19: Oh,
3: he was
19: going to
3: be the answer. Yeah, he died at 68. Big slugging fellow that just didn't quite work out.
19: Yeah, here. The Cardinals signed him as a free agent right after trading Jack Clark, right?
3: Yeah.
19: I thought this would be the replacement for Jack Clark. That didn't work out.
3: Guys, go back to talking about the NBA. That's from the amateur proctologist.
21: Okay. You only need to ask me twice.
3: Can we not talk about MLS, World Cup, breaking news? There's a lot not going on.
21: Yeah, I was going to say.
3: That's from Big Blonde Dan.
21: What World Cup topics you got?
3: Why don't you tell us what the lead is? This is a movie phone Friday.
21: Yeah, the World Cup is hard for 2 weeks.
3: You do have the Cards Cubs this weekend. Don't forget, tonight's game is earlier. That caught a lot of folks off guard because they have a concert. Jordan Davis
21: yeah,
3: is
21: not,
3: performing.
21: Not NBA Sixth Man of the Year candidate.
3: He will not be performing.
21: I would love to. I would be there if it was Jordan Clarkson.
3: What would he do? He would sing?
21: I would just stand there and answer questions about, you know, Frank Haith era Missouri teams.
3: So there's a concert tonight, therefore it's an earlier start, 6:15. They're all roughly in the 6 o'clock range, all three. Night games, that Shoto Imanaga's on the mound. The Cubs did win the last two in Pittsburgh, so they went from losing 10 in a row to winning 2 in a row. And tonight you got Andre Pallante against Shoto Imanaga. Doug, in his last two outings, he's given up a combined 15 earned runs.
19: Oh, good.
3: 15 earned
19: Cardinals
3: runs.
19: Cardinals could use some batting practice.
21: A lot of strikeouts on that Imanaga, though. 67 Ks so far this year.
3: You like a good split? You like the batting pitching splits? Doug, you like the splits?
19: You might have to clip that off.
21: You like a good split.
3: Shoto Imanaga versus Cardinals. Most at-bats against Mason Wynn has 12 at-bats. He's 4 for 12. There you go, Doug.
19: Okay, get him in the lineup.
3: Are you concerned Alec Burleson is only 1 for 8, lefty-lefty? Are you going to sit him because he's 1 for 8?
19: No, he's got to play every game. I'm impressed with what a good first baseman Burleson is.
21: Because
19: when he came up, I think he was pretty much just an outfielder. And he's really slick over there at first base. He's really quite good.
3: Well, the play the other day that kept the no-hitter intact when Mason Wynn went up the middle to his left made a great play. And really, the headline, wow, Wynn keeps the no-hitter intact.
19: Mm-hmm.
3: And it happens all the time. But you look at the first baseman, he made a hell of a scoop.
19: Oh, yeah, on a short hop.
3: I wonder if they're annoyed there that they don't quite get the credit. But you can text in, you can call in. I don't know who will answer the phones.
21: If I see it, I'll answer.
3: Also, I wouldn't touch anything in the stew because it's frozen in here. If you touch the countertop, you will get hypothermia. So careful what you touch, papers. But you can phone in. We have the Callier and Thompson phone lines. We have that Mick Ultra YouTube chat. And if you want to phone in, Jackson, those phone numbers are well known to people who have been part of this show for a long time. I just happen to be new.
21: 314-974-0101. Callie and Thompson phone line.
3: 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We are in the 7 o'clock hour, the healthcare evolution 7 o'clock hour, which is doing wonders with Jackson's hair. He showed me a little before and after the scalp shot from like a Google Chrome or wherever they took it from up high, Google Maps.
21: Yeah, there was a drone shot.
3: Drone shot.
21: It was a drone shot in my head, yeah.
3: Significant difference.
21: Logan from Healthcare Evolution reached out to me yesterday, said he got some calls about people wanting to do some of the stuff that I was doing. I'll tell you again, it's real simple. Major difference in, especially like around my scalp area and everywhere, my hair just feels much more full. And two really simple treatments done here in St. Louis. First one took about 15 minutes. Second one that I did on Tuesday took legit 5 minutes. Very, very easy, non-invasive at all. You know, you do it just in a normal doctor's office. And it's been really, really effective. It's only been a couple of months. 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
3: Jackie P, don't get me wrong, I have phenomenal hair, but where can I see this before and after? That's from Big Blonde Dan.
21: If you look on Wednesday's, if you go back to Wednesday's YouTube stream, Tim put the images up in the first segment, the very first segment.
19: Maybe we need to take new pictures and put them on the TMA fan page.
21: No, thank you.
19: Oh, gosh.
21: No,
3: there has to be some boundaries for your personal.
21: Well, I think healthcareevolution.com will be having the pictures up there as well. Yeah. So I don't necessarily need Tom, Dick, and Harry to tell me.
3: Because you already.
21: Doesn't look that good if you ask me.
19: Oh.
3: Well,
21: gross. Gross head.
3: Well, Jackson, your hair looks you got it cut at the drive-thru window. That's from Professor Roy Hinckley. And I don't know what that means.
21: I don't know what that means.
19: I wonder if this hair treatment works for all ages or if it's better if you're young where the follicles haven't been
21: dormant
19: and dead for a long time.
21: I know I have a lot of friends who are in my boat, not necessarily, you know, in the risk of losing their hair in the next 5, even 10 years, but probably can see a little bit of hairline recession, see a little thinning in the crown, and it's better to get it earlier. Uh-huh. And so I think, and it's a very affordable plan over there, Healthcare Evolution, especially when you compare it to some of the other hair treatment options you have out there, would highly recommend.
19: Do you wonder why men evolved losing the hair on the top of their head? We don't really lose it anywhere else.
21: Yeah. In fact, we gain it as we grow yeah, older.
19: So why would it have been beneficial for cavemen to lose the hair on top of their head?
21: Good question, Doug. That actually is quite thought-provoking.
3: But you don't see a lot of bald cavemen, do you?
19: No, because they're dead before they go bald, probably.
3: They died so young?
19: Probably, yeah.
21: It's according to a couple sources I'm reading here, it's kind of an evolutionary mystery.
19: I would think, because there's no real benefit to it. And there's negatives to it.
21: Evolutionary biologists believe it evolved as a signaling trait, advertising social maturity, seniority, and wisdom in older males. Well, I'd like to push back on that.
3: Guys, the Battlehawks are playing for home field advantage tonight with Hakeem the Dream trying to break a UFL season catching yards record. What are we doing?
19: That's from
3: Total Power Washing, which, Jackson, you would say that's probably their actual business phone?
21: Likely. And once that comes in, I don't know how to change that. That's kind of, I get overridden. So, apologies. Maybe use a different number.
3: I like a good power wash. Jackson's full coif, smooth talking. I'm going to guess he doesn't spend any nights alone this week. And that's from Flip Wilson, who has got your back, buddy.
21: I love that Flip Wilson.
3: Do you?
21: Yeah, he used to come out to the golf tournaments. Good dude. We got a lot of good dudes.
19: No nights spent alone this week.
21: No nights spent alone.
3: Texter said, where's Kurt? Chairman Kurt.
21: Kurt's out of the...
3: He's in California.
21: Yeah, movie making. Mm-hmm. Making movies.
3: Yeah, his buddy's doing some kind of documentary or something.
21: Yeah, I think
3: in
21: it's...
3: In one country?
21: I think it's a short film that they're making, and Kurt's going out there to help
3: them. Nice.
21: And happy for him, man. That's a... I've never been to that Northern California, kind of Napa, Sonoma area, but it's
19: it's beautiful.
21: On my list.
19: Beautiful. Yeah. Yeah,
21: seems sweet.
3: Guys, get a call in to tell you how to do your job. That's from the millennial. Yes, please do.
21: Most of the calls are in that vein. Certainly the texts are.
3: Guys, I kind of like when Tim is gone because then we don't have to listen to Sharon yap. Now, wait a minute. That's not fair because Sharon politely texted in earlier. You guys are doing just fine without Tim. Happy Friday to all.
19: Well, that's thank you, Sherry. Sharon
3: and Clayton.
19: That was a nice sentiment. Happy Friday to you.
3: Yeah, it was just more than pleasant.
4: Mm-hmm. Are you raising your voice at me?
3: I'm sorry?
21: It's been too long since we've heard from Mick. It's been too long since college basketball's been around.
3: His hair can't be great. He likes the NBA. I don't know how those two connect.
21: No. A lot of good hair in the NBA, though.
19: A lot of lousy haircuts in the NBA and college basketball. It's a rough era for haircuts. Ooh, boy. Boy, you see some weird stuff.
3: Like Mark Davis of the Raiders, like bad cuts are just choices.
21: That's like...
3: Haircuts that you don't like.
21: That's Caleb Grill from Missouri had a weird haircut 2 years ago. It was kind of like a in between a mohawk and a mullet.
19: There's a lot of them with really goofy hair right now. Old guys, you kind of give them a pass. You know, who knows what's going on? Once you hit 70 or 80, who knows?
21: You just got a nice little haircut.
19: You're fighting for every follicle.
21: You got a nice haircut this week, didn't you?
19: Mm-hmm.
21: Yeah, it looks good.
19: Yeah, thank you.
3: Guys, if you talk soccer, three quarters of your listeners are turning the station. That's from the Gray Summit Gray Goose Guzzler.
21: Some sort of threat?
19: The latest World Cup news I saw was that because of the lack of funding for the Department of Homeland Security, the feds are now threatening to not have DHS there at international airports in the United States. They won't have the personnel to check for passports for people coming in for the World Cup. So there is some concern that foreign visitors will have a rough time if they can even get into the country if DHS is not funded by then.
3: I don't want to be a wet blanket, Doug. The World Cup is on Fox. Can't wait. It's going to be a lot of programming. Oh, I don't know. What do you call it? Like a snow day, Doug? A lot of shows are just going to get wiped away because Fox has got wall-to-wall soccer. And
19: you hate that, don't you?
3: I'm here for it. No, it's all about the beautiful game. It's not about shows being canceled. Yeah, you want to do an extra show?
19: One of the best things about the fall was those late NFL games. Oh, we don't have an early newscast today. Great, I'll get into work a little later.
3: Give me Dolphins Broncos all day. But it does seem like we're starting to now hear some of the negative of the World Cup. Like they're saying in Kansas City, they promised all these hotels, all this, and like people are canceling.
21: Ticket prices
3: are ridiculous. So
21: what's the group of death? I'm going to work on that through the show. I'm going to find out which of these groups is the group of death. I'm looking right now at the England, Croatia, Ghana, Panama, Group L.
3: Group of death. Crump Daddy Delta says, guys, Tanner Tessman not making the World Cup roster. Not good. We don't have good midfield options after the starters go out. There you go. We just lost 3/4 of the audience right there.
19: And Sargent didn't make it either, right?
3: Correct. St. Louis's own. Tim Ream's on that squad.
19: Yeah.
3: Guys, friend of the show day, maybe Supon on today to turn the table for the Cardinals. Wait, I'm a Cubs fan. Disregard this text. That's from Fastlane U, Phil. Yeah, Supon might reach out today.
21: He's always welcome. He's a friend. Is the show, Doug, where friends feel they can drop by?
19: At any time.
21: Yeah.
19: At absolutely any time.
3: Is Rex Hudler in there? That's a question for the author of the 50 Forgotten Cardinals. We'll get that answer for you on the polosplus.com dossier. Bob Costas, 8:30. He's going to be at Busch Stadium this weekend because NBC has the Sunday night game. And then on Monday, he's the guest speaker at the Missouri golf tournament, Mizzou alumni golf tournament. We were featured. I guess they went, something similar. They had TMA. So TMA equals Bob, Doug. That's the way I'm equating that. We were the featured guests.
19: Yeah.
3: Now he's the featured guest. So it took four of us to equal one of him.
19: Yeah, maybe even more to equal Bob Costas. Might take a village.
3: Doug, we had Terry McGriff. I think he might have been Fred's cousin. talking about Fred McGriff, the crime dog. That's from Uncle Wally's Plastic Ear.
19: I thought he was a brother, but related nonetheless.
3: Guys, you always have good guests when Tim is on vacation. Is that to make up for the fact that he's not there, so that'll carry the show? That's from Tim's Offshore Bookie.
21: Oh, I don't know if it's that deep.
3: Just sort of worked out.
21: You're an expert guest booker, Martin.
3: Expert guest booker.
21: Yeah, you got a lot of connections.
3: I brought Stricken yesterday. Everybody was concerned that he was on speed of some sort.
21: He gets a little fired up. Yeah, he does. I like when Andy gets all fired up. Strick nasty.
3: He likes to go in a lot of directions. Let's see. Oh,
19: he's made quite a niche for himself in this town.
3: Oh, absolutely.
19: As a hockey expert. He really has.
3: I've told the story, but it was probably 15 years ago. Whenever Tom Stillman was getting ready to buy the team, they had a press conference. We're sitting in the atrium there at 14th and Clark. And Gary Bettman walks in, and we're doing our, you know, Doug, sometimes the old remote setups for sports radio, not real elaborate.
19: Oh, sure.
3: Kind of stuck over in a corner. And Gary Bettman walks in and goes, "Hey, Andy." And I said, "Holy smokes."
2: Well, you really have carved a niche, girl. I'm proud of you.
19: Well, no.
3: That was for a girl? What, did she have good feet? What was the origin of that drop?
21: Like, yeah, I think you're probably spot on.
3: Guys, Bob Horner would be a good forgotten Cardinal. Somebody else... Lisa said Cesar Cedeno. Boy, he was good for about,
19: yeah,
3: what,
19: 2 months?
3: Both those
19: guys almost too good to be forgotten Cardinals.
3: Yeah.
19: Most people would remember them.
3: Guys, talk about Tim's golf round. That's from MD2020.
19: Well, we don't have that information. We didn't call him and get a shot-by-shot breakdown of his round yesterday.
3: Bofides kind of has a brand, Doug, where he talks about his wife who's gone. He even phoned in to share his dating adventures post-wife. Mm-hmm. Guys, my wife left me, but I still miss Tim way more than I miss her. That's from Bofides. That's a lemming move. You can text in. Air Comfort Service text inbox the Michelob Ultra YouTube chat. Let's see what they're saying. Vinny Favorito, now woke comedy. Iggy, you mixing it up with people is great radio. So Iggy gets a shout-out.
21: I think Iggy might be in there.
3: Is Tim getting his leg extensions done?
21: It might be.
3: Oh. That's from Ted Gann.
19: Well, you got to fly to China for that, right? So that's probably...
21: That would be a sabbatical situation.
3: So China for the legs, Turkey for the hair?
21: Yeah.
3: How did Turkey corner the market on hair?
21: I don't know.
19: They do it really cheap.
21: Yeah.
3: I don't think you want cheap if they're messing with your scalp.
21: Relatively cheap. It's because it still costs. You got to get over there and this, that, the other.
19: There's
21: blotching.
19: Not a chance in hell I'd go to Turkey to let a surgeon cut on my head.
3: I think the number one requirement would be, can we speak the same language while you're operating on my scalp?
21: I think they speak English over there.
3: All right. Now we're getting a lot of random Cardinals. Floyd Sugar Bear Rayford. Love Sugar Bear. About 83, 84.
7: How are you, honey?
19: Is there no place in America...
3: Did he say that to a guest?
21: Absolutely.
3: Oh, yeah. How are you, honey?
19: Is there no place in America you can go to have your legs extended?
21: Probably. Yeah, I think I was reading a lot of diaries on people who've done this, and there's like one or two guys in California that'll do it.
19: Well, why not go there as opposed to China?
21: Probably more expensive. The domestic
19: How much more expensive?
21: Listen, if you're...
19: Because you're talking about a major ordeal to go to
21: if
19: China.
21: If you're breaking your legs to have rods inserted in them so you can become...
19: You just probably saw them.
21: 4 inches taller. Either whatever they're doing, you are clearly are. No, I'm not trying to judge here, but you might not be of the most sound judgment.
19: Oh,
21: therefore, yeah. Like the idea of like, well, it was smarter to do in America. I don't think it was smart in the first place.
19: Mm.
3: Guys, Mexico is becoming in vogue for hair transplants as well. That's from Eric in the Central West End with an update on hair transplants.
19: That'd be better.
3: Papers told me to wrap. I am not limping to any breaks today. I got scolded on air.
21: Yep.
3: Got sent to the principal's office. TMA brought to you by Brown and Crouppen.
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0: Jordan Walker vehicle, the chairman put together.
1: This song's really good.
2: It is.
0: It's pleasant.
2: Walker's currently tied for second in the National League with 15 homers, fifth in RBIs with
1: Schwarber. What's Schwarber at now?
2: 21.
1: Crowdsourcing. He was at 20 like 2 weeks ago.
2: Yeah.
1: Kind of stalled out.
2: Have you seen what Christopher Sanchez is doing with the Phillies? He's got like 43 and two-thirds scoreless innings going.
1: Yeah. How about Murakami, the rookie for the White Sox?
0: White Sox being good.
1: Yeah, 20 home runs for Murakami in his rookie year.
2: Who saw that coming?
1: Not I, said the fly.
0: And their team announcer had a nickname for him, and the team didn't care for it. I forget what it was now, but it was something, you know, ethnic. And he was trying to have fun with it. He was trying to have fun with it, and they didn't think it was too cheeky. By the way, Jordan Walker on pace to hit 45 and drive in 126. Doug, he leads the Cardinals in average. He leads the Cardinals in hits, homers, RBIs, and runs. He does not lead the team in on-base percentage. Who do you think that would fall to?
2: Herrera?
0: Yes. Sorry, that was a tough quiz.
1: Southside Samurai, I believe, was the nickname.
0: Yeah, and which I didn't think was that bad.
1: I don't think it's terrible, but if
2: shouldn't
1: he's
2: that
1: not
2: be up to him?
1: Yeah, if he's not into it,
0: well,
1: then...
0: Well, that's the first thing. Are you good with that?
1: Right. Like, I remember they kept trying to give Kevin Durant nicknames, and they started with Durantula. You know, it's tall.
2: Yeah.
1: He didn't like that. But then they moved to Slim Reaper.
2: I like that, too.
1: And he loved that.
2: Mm-hmm. Slim Reaper.
1: Yeah, that's a good one.
0: Somebody consistently texted in that they work for McGruff, the crime dog, and wanted to call in, please give me the number.
1: What do you mean, worked for the...
0: McGruff, not Fred McGriff, I guess.
1: Right, the actual crime dog.
0: They sent it like five... What is the phone number? I'm new here, I'm sorry. I like how you have to turn and look, too.
1: 314-974-0101.
2: 974-0101.
0: Yeah. So whatever that means, I'm not entirely clear. 974-0101. Somebody else said, if you want to fill 30 minutes, Martin, just start throwing to a break, which papers scolded me yesterday. They said we limped to the breaks. Strick didn't help.
1: No.
0: Didn't help at all.
1: No, Strick actually made it much worse.
0: and then we had a network time killer when I was waiting for your coffee to finish. It was at the machine, and I couldn't get my coffee till yours finished, yet you had abandoned post.
1: I had.
0: Because you knew the show was coming back on the air. Friend of the show, Chris Tuno, Cardinals PR staff extraordinaire, yesterday had sent this text that said, Mike Shannon had a Keurig machine in Brian Bartow's office during spring training. And Shannon would always make a cup of coffee, leave the office, and never come back to it. And would just sit there in Brian's office all morning.
1: I bet Brian was too scared to move it off.
0: And I wrote back and I said, and because it was Big Irish's coffee, nobody moves it.
1: Yeah.
0: So I guess he
1: might be back in four or 5 hours.
0: Where did that coffee go? 5 hours later.
1: I was gonna nuke
0: Tuno
1: that.
0: Said for hours people would come in this bartender and say, is that your coffee? Oh no, that's Mike's.
1: And he might nuke it 3 hours later.
0: And I'm telling you, if he came back in 3 hours, where the hell did that coffee go? And you'd be in the wrong.
1: Oh, I love Mike Shannon.
2: The cat said he saw Mike Shannon walk into spring training locker room the first day, just strutting through the locker room saying, I'm going to need 5 hats, give me 6 t-shirts, I'm going to need a couple of bats and 15 balls.
1: Like Dangerfield and Caddyshack walk in the pro shop.
2: And everybody, exactly, everybody just visual. Scrambles to get it for him.
1: Oh my God, the goat. Someone's calling.
0: Somebody, is it from the crime dog, McGruff? You can call into this show. We have the Friday edition here of TMA. We'll have drops of the week.

0: if you want to use the money spent or the other players. Either way, they're about 60 to 70 million short of the four. And it's pointed out, wait a minute, owners can afford, the Pirates right now, they can afford 170 million. Isn't that sort of a takeaway, Doug? I thought they were all crying poor here. So if the floor is going to be 171 million, who knew they had that kind of money to spend is sort of what I think the players' union is going to push back on. So you do have plenty of money.
1: That offer seems fair to me, doesn't it? That's a significant payroll, 171 million.
0: Well, the immediate
1: million.
0: Response from the players' union was, will there be a cap on owners' profits? Or is there just a cap on the players? Yeah, the window itself seems reasonable. 245, you have roughly 25 players. That's a $10 million average. We already know it's not going to happen.
1: I'm unsure what kind of profits there really are year to year. If the teams make a lot of money year to year, or if the owners just cash out when they ultimately sell the teams. I know there's a lot of teams in professional sports that don't necessarily make tens of millions of dollars every year.
0: And Bill DeWitt Jr., the team owner, said that to Frank, remember a couple of years ago? On 590, said it's not all that profitable compared to other lines of work or other businesses, and just got skewered for that. But I think you're right. A lot of it is in the value of the team. I had Dr. Chaffetz on TV. He bought into the San Francisco Giants. At what level? I don't know. He also bought in to the Portland Trail Blazers. And he said, I know for a fact in the next 10 years, both will go up. Probably exorbitantly, like the value of each team. And an NBA franchise right now, if you're Seattle, Vegas, they're going to pay about $8 to $10 billion for an expansion team. So the money's there. You're right. If you're the Pittsburgh Pirates, if you own the Pirates and your team sucks, and let's say you break even or you make a little bit of money because they give you a little revenue share at the end of the year, no matter what, the value of your franchise is going up. But I do think that's notable. If the floor, and this would kick in 2027, what was proposed by the owners, the floor, the minimum you could spend as a team would be $171 million. That tells you that teams could afford that starting next year. Well, how can they afford that? I thought they were all poor.
1: Well, or at least it tells you that teams should be able to afford that. There could be some owners that are going to say, I'm out at that rate. I can't do that. There could be some.
0: So I guess, is there a penalty then for the floor? They talked about splitting revenue 50-50. So this is the first, I would say, public exchange of ideas, right? Back and forth. But immediately you notice that it's not well received. And all of a sudden, here we go again with players and owners. But at least they're talking, Doug.
1: Yeah.
0: I think Ken Rosenthal talked about this in terms of the CBA negotiations. This is the first round here. It is late May. They've got until December to kind of iron this out.
2: We can all agree. The revenue disparity in this sport is too much, and it needs to be a situation where there is some compression. The question is how to get there. And to me, if you're introducing a salary cap that is going to cause a work stoppage that might eat into part or all of the 2027 season, not a good answer. A good answer would be somewhere where you address these issues through greater revenue sharing, all kinds of ways, without the ultimate end being a lockout that eats into the season. That, to me, is not a good outcome for a sport that is riding high, thanks in a large part to what the commissioner has done in recent years. So there's a lot of good happening in the game. My concern is that if this gets really ugly, then you'll be jeopardizing all of that good.
0: And it's a great point. And I don't know if there's any way, if you get closer to the deadline, and they can't agree, can you roll it over and say, let's just buy it, let's just keep things at, can we just do a 1-year extension of what we have while we continue to work it out?
1: If they agree to it, sure.
0: Just say, we're not doing any kind of long, we can't agree, so let's keep status quo for a year and continue to talk.
1: Yeah.
0: Because ratings are up, attendance is up, so it does seem like baseball is having a little mini resurgence here, and it's an obvious but also a good point. You're going to throw all that goodwill away once you lock everybody out. And
1: I just
0: can't believe that the owners would be comfortable with that.
1: No, I don't think they want that. It seems to me it might be a good idea for the owners to offer a significantly higher minimum salary. Right now, I believe it's $750.
0: And that was requested. I think the players said make it like $1.5 million or something.
1: I think that might be a good idea. Because if you've got a salary cap,

0: what do you care if the guys at the bottom are making more than they used to if you got to get under the cap anyway? And I think there's a whole lot more people making, at least certainly on teams like the Cardinals, making close to that minimum than the outrageous salaries. You might get a lot more player votes from those people in the union saying, sure, this sounds like a good deal. I'll vote for that. And you're rewarding people if you just make it for a little while. You're going to get a really nice payday. You're going to get life-changing money. I would worry more about those guys than the guys who've been in the league 12 years, and they're arguing whether they should make $30 million or $40 million. Those lives have already been improved forever. And their kids, their grandkids, everybody's taken care of forever. Why not take more care of the guys struggling just to get in, and there's a huge reward if you just make it at all?
1: And I guess this would fall under logistics, Doug, but I don't know the answer, because the players' union always responds, the MLBPA, and says, no dice, not acceptable. Mm-hmm. At what point does the proposal, and could the owner say, all right, let's put it to a vote? Because if it's a secret ballot, and if you're in that room, all these Cardinals that are making the minimum,
0: mm-hmm.
1: and they say immediately next year, the minimum goes to $1.5 million. They might have, I'm checking that box. I'm you're right that they might be able to win at the ballot box.
0: Yeah.
1: And I don't know the answer to that.
0: I don't know how many players there are in the major leagues making the minimum or close to it, but I would hazard a guess it's got to be 30 to 40% or so.
1: And it'd be hard not to vote for that immediate raise for yourself where you double your salary.
0: Yeah.
1: The players, though, don't like it, including former players. Hats on backwards, I guess. A.J. Pierzynski, former Cardinal, forgotten Cardinal, and Eric Kratz.
2: But they don't have money. They can't afford. But the $99 million Marlins can't afford, barely survive. David Sampson and all his crap he just spewed about how we can't afford it, but now all of a sudden every team can afford 171? Come on, man. This is some bull crap, man. I'm sorry.
3: But this is the whole point.
2: I know he disputed for 20 minutes about how him and the Marlins couldn't afford, you know, to keep the team around and this and that. They had the money to pay him the contracts originally. And now that the players went at 150, and now the owners say 171, and 240 is the cap now, hard cap. Like, come on. This is why this negotiations take so long. This is kind of ridiculous. I'm not going to say just from the owner, kind of from both sides, but this is kind of ridiculous.
3: The funny thing is, though, if the teams can't afford that kind of money, then what do? You share it. It's the whole answer to everything. All you have to do is figure out how they're splitting.
2: It's owner versus owner fight. It's owner versus owner fight. That's what it is.
3: That's the whole name of the game. That's it.
4: Here, guys, we'll help you. We'll help you. This is Stevie Cohen. Stevie Cohen, this is Hal Steinbrenner. Hal Steinbrenner, this is Tom Ricketts. And you guys meet together, and you guys talk about how you have the majority of the money. The other teams want it. If you truly, as Major League Baseball, want competitive balance and a fair fight for each season, you're going to have to give some of this money up. Well, I'm not giving it up. How about you? Are you giving it up? Nope. We already give them a lot. We have to give them more? Wait a minute. How is that going to happen? Oh, just give them more because, okay, well, then let's get a floor. You guys have to spend every penny on payroll. To me, that's where the answer is. Not, oh, because we bought two traject machines, that's $1 million for our Dominican Academy. Oh, we just built a new Dominican Academy, that's $30 million. Well, we spent 30 of the Yankees' money that they gave to us, the Pirates.
1: And that's something we've all complained about for a while. The revenue sharing was not working the way they intended it.
0: Yeah.
1: Pirates take that check, either walk away as a profitable team with a last place finish, or put it into other avenues like that, as you're mentioning. Guys, the floor offers a good start. Obviously, the cap is a hard no for the players, but there's always a number that makes sense to give it up. Are you okay, Papers?
0: Papers almost fell off his chair.
5: Thank God the camera was off. The back of this chair is loose, so it's just stuck. So if I lean back too hard, I fall, and I almost kicked, not only fell flat on my ass there, but then almost kicked my laptop up in the air like a bicycle kick. A Zlatan Ibrahimovic.
1: It had shades of opening day 2025 when Tim collapsed.
5: Fell through the table.
1: Yes, the table collapsed on him, adding to the need for leg surgery. Doug Glatt says, hey, great idea, Doug. Definitely something that Tim would have thought of.
0: Huh.
5: Oh. I mean, hit the gong. What are we doing?
0: Backhanded compliment.
1: Yeah. Is Doug about to fall backwards? He didn't even reach for the gong.
5: Yeah, seriously. Sleep the switches over there.
0: The notion that the owners can all afford $170 million, maybe that's true, but should an owner necessarily be held to the fact that he's got to cough up every penny he's got or close to it just to reach a certain threshold? I mean, a lot of us have bosses that could afford to pay us more, but they don't necessarily have to, or why should they give up everything that they have? You know what I'm saying there? Just because you can afford it doesn't mean that you should be required to give it all up.
1: Well, and I've said this before, if you got a bottom line, and nobody believes the books, that's part of the problem. They think the owners have been lying. Somebody pointed that out on the text line. There's a lot of history here where the owners have lied to the players. But if at the end of the year, they said the Yankees' profit was $60 million, the Cardinals' profit was $30 million, people would be like, oh, see, those slime balls have been lying all along. And a team making $30 million can really trigger folks. A player making $30 million that hits $200, if Arenado gets paid $30 million and he misses 50 games, that just happens.
0: No one thinks a thing of it.
1: That's well, the
5: but
1: part that, of it.
5: But you sign a contract, you provide the service, and they provide
1: for
5: the
1: sure.
5: money. And
1: that's no, for sure. But I'm saying nobody seems outraged, for the most part, if Kyle Tucker gets $60 million and doesn't hit. But if a team makes $60 million, what are you doing with all that money?
5: Right. Well, if you're not winning, if you don't make the playoffs, but it comes out that you made $35 million, and I don't, right or wrong, people would be upset by that. But a player who signs a contract saying, I will provide these services and you will pay me this, that's just a contract, you know? So I see where you're coming from. I see what you're saying there.
1: I'm just in terms of.
5: Yeah, it does seem.
1: People's feel for sure. it or their emotions sure. that are attached.
0: Nearly to this. Every successful business makes a bigger profit than what their payroll is.
5: Right.
0: So why is it necessary for major league owners to give up every last cent of their profit to turn that into payroll?
5: I think it's if you're like a Pirates fan and it's just been year after year after year of not making the playoffs, not even being relevant, and it's like, you know, at a certain point, you're like profiting off the fans, but not giving anything in return, you know? And it's not, there's nothing, there's no sort of contract between the fans and the ownership, but there needs to be winning on the field. But there is some sort of like good faith where it's like, we are going to try our hardest to win. And when you put out teams like the Pirates have put out for so many years, it's evident you are not really trying that hard to win. And the way you try to win is by spending money.
0: Yeah.
5: And if you're not spending enough money, it's like, why am I going to keep coming to the ballpark? And well, that's what I think Major League Baseball is very concerned about.
0: They're probably not spending because that particular owner doesn't have enough to keep up with the Dodgers and the Mets and the Cubs. And
5: that's where the players would say, all right, show us your cards.
0: Get a different owner.
5: Yeah, or show us your cards and really show us the books and tell us, okay, you're telling me you can't afford this. All right, if we made the cap here or the floor here, can you do it?
0: I know a guy who works in accounting for one of Kroenke's teams in Colorado, in accounting. And he told me that the teams, they don't really make much year-to-year profit. It's just the growing value of the team over the years.
5: Right.
0: That's where the money is.
5: Right.
1: Guys, as a former franchise owner myself, there were requirements and standards expected to maintain the brand. To be honest, I don't think the Pirates are helping with the MLB brand. Everybody should be forced to abide by standards and rules that collectively make the league better. I think that's a great point that the owners... And this is where I think it gets messy, is the owners are not aligned.
5: Yeah.
1: The players are clearly aligned, at least at the high end, the union, in turning things down. But the owners, okay, the Mets are like, we'll just spend whatever we want. And the Cardinals might say, well, we're kind of in the middle. We want to be reasonable. We don't want to go broke, but we don't want to have a crappy team.
5: Spend money efficiently.
1: And then they have this revenue share, and the Pirates are like, oh, we get a check? Yeah. Right, we'll take the check.
5: Yeah.
1: Thank you.
5: Great, yeah. And here's some young prospects who will eventually be wearing pinstripes or Dodger blue.
1: That was from St. Louis City, Kevin. A lot of text coming in. Air coverage service text inbox. Don't all the fans know that if you raise the floor and payroll, you're also going to raise your ticket prices? Owners aren't stupid. They're not going to give up their profits. They're going to make it in another way. That's the other side of the story. So if a team says that's a stretch for us to get to $170 million, the hot dog probably does cost more.
5: But then an argument could be made down the line that if there's more competitive balance, the sport could become like more fans will be watching because more teams will be in it, more teams will be competitive, more markets will be competitive. Therefore, that the next media deal could be higher. I mean, this is obviously.
1: And revenue sharing is a big part of this, too, where they say, hey, let's grow the game. Let's have this massive pile like they do in the NFL or the NBA.
5: And media deals take a long time. It's not like this is like an overnight thing. An overnight thing would be ticket prices rising. That would be a short-term negative for the fans, but could overall be a long-term positive if the game gets more eyeballs on it.
0: Well, what about the teams whose payroll exceeds the cap at $245 million that's been suggested? Would they have to lower their spending? Would that lower the price of hot dogs and tickets? That's
5: doubtful.
0: Never going to happen.
5: No, the prices seldom go down, but I know that there's still some confusion around deferred money and how that would work, because obviously right now, like the Dodgers, deferred money is so great that would that say under the cap? Would they eventually get hit on that? Obviously, they middle it because, like, Shohei Ohtani gets paid very little per year as of right now, but his hit on the cap or the luxury tax is different.
1: The ignorance shown from people that they don't understand how a business is run. It would be fun to see P&L sheet on a team, Uncle BK. Guys, why the owners expected by the players to share the profits? Do the players understand that the owners have financial risk? Players do not. Players don't have to mortgage other assets to risk for potential gain. And that's sort of what Doug was saying. The argument, I think, is we are the product.
5: Right.
1: Yeah, you own it, but you have nothing. You will make nothing without us.
5: Yeah, right.
1: That's the constant back and forth.
5: If you're the Brewers owner, it's like, yes, you are taking the risk. You have all the money. But if you don't like the player, it's like Mizorowski would be like, okay, you throw 104 miles an hour on the mound. Can you do that? You cannot. So that's why I'm here. You know, everyone has their roles to play. The owners take the financial risk and also reap the benefits when they sell the team. Mizorowski throws 104 miles an hour, gets paid a lot of money eventually.
0: You would think they could work this out, and everybody still come away very rich.
5: Yes. Likely that will be the outcome, I think.
1: But Starvin, Marvin, not have Martin, they would get revenue sharing. They do not have that money today. But the money's there in the game. They're saying if they spread it out, the money. Holy bleep. Every other league has a floor and a cap. It's not that complicated. That's also from Starvin, Marvin. He's had enough. He's had enough. Paper's had enough. He almost fell out of his chair.
5: I did. I almost died.
1: Was that because you were ready to wrap me? A violent wrap?
5: That's my new tactic, is I'm going to
1: throw.
5: Like Chevy Chase.
1: How about a spit take? Yeah. When it's time for a break, Doug, Jackson does a spit take.
5: I'm going to throw myself off the console
0: here.
5: That'll
0: be a subtle little sign. We'll try to pick up on it.
1: Team A brought to you by Brown & Crouppen, local law firm. 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You can always fire off an email for us. We get to that later. The Design Air email of the day. And don't forget, on Monday, you can start the name change. Papers, Monday, June 1st.
5: Monday, yep.
1: We're a nice, clean start
5: names
1: of the month.
5: Here on The Morning After. And that's presented to you by Brown & Crouppen. 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
1: Damn it, I thought that was Tim calling in. That's from Jugs in D.C., Mr. Licks. Yes, finally Tim's live reads. Please play it a couple times in a row, Jackson. And then Lisa says, great segment, guys. Thanks, Lisa.
5: Oh, a gem, as
1: a gem.
5: Always. Yeah.
1: Caller Ellen's a delight, and Lisa's a gem.
5: Yeah, an Edwardsville gem.
1: Indeed, indeed.
5: Indeed, indeed.
1: It is TMA, brought to you by Brown & Crouppen, right here on 101 ESPN.
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1: Oh, we like sketches and bits. We like props. And what am I holding, Jackson, in my hand? I've got a menu, a drink menu for the Village Bar.
5: Yeah, laminated.
1: I was up there talking to Mark Disper the other day, and he said, you know, I love when you mention Red Barn Vodka, especially summertime. People are having a party out back, doing something fun, kind of festive. Mix it up. Get some of those different flavored Red Barn vodkas. 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
0: Can I get an Arnold Palmer?
1: You can get an Arnold Palmer,
0: okay,
1: Doug.
0: Okay, yes, please.
1: And you get a John Daly. 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

0: Strickland said the Blues win the cup in the next 5 years.
1: Correct.
0: Hot take.
1: It's in predictionary.
0: You put it in there?
1: Oh, yeah.
0: Strick Nasty came in and said they'll win it in the next 5 years. Do we have a Cardinal World Series next championship? Doug, in the next 10 years, are there going to be a Cardinals parade down market?
2: 10 years? Well, history would tell you over a 10-year period, probably. Probably, yes.
0: They go 25, the gap from the 67 title to the 82 title.
2: Yeah.
0: Then you went 24 to the next one, 06. So we're 15 in, so we're 9 away.
2: Yeah, maybe it's more like 15 years would be the average. So
0: only went 5 between 06 and 11. Yeah. Boston, they win a championship in some sport every other year. Is that the thing?
2: It's already been 15 years now. So if it's another 10 years, that would be a long dry patch for the Cardinals. 25 years, that'd be a long time to go.
0: Well, maybe if they call up Joshua Baez or others, Doug, then they would be on their way to a World Series this year. Chaim Bloom sat down with Corey Miller of the Five Fox and talked about a number of the prospects. I think Chaim will also be a guest on the Red Zone Papers. Are you going to the game Saturday? Are you going to be watching the Two Fox?
1: I'd love to go to the game Saturday.
0: Dan Jansen, call in. Papers would like to go to
1: the fresh out of Ducats.
0: A little pricey online, too.
2: Looks like Baez hit another home run last night. It's 16 now. Up to 16 home runs.
0: I was going to give you
2: 39 ribbies.
0: Let's see.
1: Am I playing this Chaim Bloom audio?
0: Well, I'm sorry. We're talking tickets. I wanted to give you an update. So, estimated this weekend, a little over 38,000 tickets sold for tonight.
1: Oh, wow.
0: 40,000-ish sold for Saturday. 35,000-ish sold for Sunday. And it seems that Saturday has been the biggest number. Sometimes on a Sunday.
1: I feel like
0: a lot of out-of-town people go to the Saturday game.
1: Sure, because then
0: makes sense. It's
1: a Saturday night game, too, so you can even leave Saturday morning if you wanted to.
0: Drive over, hit the game, stick around.
1: Yeah, if it was a Sunday day game, that would probably make more sense for them, too.
0: Sunday night game effect. So it looks like, but anyway, crowds pushing 40 all weekend long. If you got tickets, papers, we'll take them. That's for the Saturday game. But if not, you can watch the Red Zone at 5:30 on the 2 Fox because Chaim Bloom is going to be a guest. And something looks like I got cucked by Corey because he's got some of these same topics here, including Joshua Baez.
3: Yeah, he's special kid, just special person. Not an accident that he overcame some of those early career struggles to get to be on the radar to this point at AAA. The power is going to play. It's really about getting his swing, his approach to a point where he can have success against both sides. To where he can get to that power routinely at the big league level. And that's a process. I mean, you see the power at AAA. You also see there's still some things he needs to work on in terms of swing and miss, in terms of that offensive game. But, you know, he's on his way, and he's the type of guy who is going to put in the work.
2: Last three games for Baez, last three, 5 home runs, 10 RBIs. He's red hot at the moment.
0: Turns 23 about a month from now in June.
2: Yeah.
0: So he's not 19, not 20, but we mentioned him the other day, and immediately the texter said, remember what they did with Walker? He got up there too soon. In fact, the other way to look at it, though, is Walker was really young, and these two are pretty similar in age, right?
2: Yeah, Baez 22, I think I'm seeing.
0: And he turns 23 next month.
2: Yeah.
0: So not that far apart in age, but the point was you can't ruin these guys. But I would argue the Cardinals had Walker here and probably could have. They ruined him less if they didn't jerk him around.
1: Yeah, but would this be an example of us talking out both sides of our mouth? Because we're talking about how much we want to see Baez and Blaze Jordan up here, and then at the same time saying, like, well, they probably brought Jordan Walker up too early, but if they didn't bring Jordan Walker up when they did, people would have been really upset because he had been crushing it. I mean, he had been by far the best player at spring training.
0: But you don't do it just because people are begging for it or guys like us are saying it's time.
1: Right, yeah.
0: But you don't give in to the noise.
1: Yeah, it's obviously case by case, and they have more information than we do.
0: But you do wonder, okay, he's a year younger than Walker. Walker's been here for, what, 3 or 4 years at this point?
1: Yeah.
2: But Baez will be 23
0: next month in
2: June.
0: And Walker's currently 23.
2: A lot of times, the premier players in the league, they're ready to go at 23.
0: Well, that's what I'm wondering, yes, because he's not 21, he's not 20 or 19. Also, Corey talked about other prospects in the line. What Jimmy Crooks, Doug? What's he? 25, maybe? He's sort of just stuck down there in Memphis.
1: I know he squats post dish.
2: He does. He does a lot.
0: And we're looking for 9 catchers. Is the number we're trying to get to?
1: Yeah, I don't see why not.
0: Chaim Bloom asked about Jimmy Crooks.
4: final guy. If he didn't play catcher, Jimmy Crooks might already be up here, probably would be. There's a lot of great catchers in this organization. What more can he do to prove he belongs here?
3: Yeah, we're blessed with, it's one of those things that's a really good problem to have, that we have a ton of catching talent in the organization. You know, his time's coming. He's made a lot of progress this year, obviously with the bat. You know, still want to make sure the approach, the swing and miss, continues to trend in the right direction. It has been since the start of the season. But what people don't see is the leadership and the defensive progress. You know, we know what the standard is in this organization to go back there. And he's shown the ability now to understand a game plan, understand leading a group of pitchers, and that's equally as exciting as the progress he's made offensively.
2: Well, that's good. He'll be 25 in July.
0: That's Jimmy Crooks. Yeah,
2: Crooks. And I'd say it's time at 25. I mean, your prime year is supposed to be 27, right? That 26, 27, 28 span. So if not now, what exactly are they waiting for? Well, I'll answer that myself.
0: Well, I was. Like,
2: I don't think they're.
0: I thought you were doing.
2: They must not be.
0: I thought you were doing the thing where you ask a question and then you answer it yourself.
2: I guess I'm going to.
1: Well, like a self alley oop.
2: Yeah. Heimblum talked about his defense improving. It must be that it's still not to the level where they think that he's going to be a quality defensive major league catcher. Otherwise, you don't leave catchers in AAA tearing it up offensively while your major league catchers aren't hitting much.
0: And that's the problem with the on-camera interview that we all, or soundbite that we get over the phone, or an interview that you get. They're not going to say, you should see his base running. It's horrific.
2: Yeah.
0: Or he's a butcher in left field. Like, the issue, I mean, whatever the issues are for any given player, you don't get that part of it. But it does feel like we got some guys who are clearly knocking on the door. And as mentioned many times on this show, the lineup after the top four is a little less than robust.
2: Yeah.
0: Hey, guys, when does Baez turn 23? I think we may have mentioned it.
2: I believe that's next month.
0: I think they're making fun of us. That's Iggy's great-great brother.
2: Okay.
0: Does Iggy have a great-great brother? That's...
2: I don't know. Baez is another big guy. 6'3", 220.
0: And he steals bases.
2: Yeah.
0: Guys, they're waiting for the end of the CBA negotiations, and that was referenced also on the show that they don't want to bring players up because once the lockup begins, then those players are locked out. But you can't do that with all of them. You can't look at the entire minor leagues and say, nope, nobody can be called up.
2: Well, at some point, it's likely that somebody's going to get banged up and you're going to need another body.
0: And they're probably thinking that.
2: It already happened with Torres
0: like
2: coming in for Church.
0: Itself. Mm-hmm.
2: And we saw that Torres, he looks very comfortable at the plate. He looks like a real hitter.
0: I think the player that would be an easy call-up would be Velasquez, because right now you have Torres, JC, Prieto. I think they're all, I get confused.
1: It's not
0: I think,
1: the 40 man, though.
0: Okay, well, I'd find a spot.
1: Someone's
0: I don't care.
1: Someone's got to get DFA'd.
2: We'll cut somebody's ass.
1: But I agree. Because
0: I told Ollie this on opening day. I said, this is Martin on the radio on Tuesday. We don't need Fermin. What are we doing here? What's the point? Martin on Wednesday. Hey, Jose, how are you, bud? You got a second?
1: Yeah, right.
0: Hey, congrats on making the team.
1: Part of the business. I agree. Velasquez is older. He's like 27. He's already played in the majors. If you're concerned as a lockout working with guys, Velasquez wouldn't necessarily fall into that category like a Blaze Jordan or a Baez or Quinn Matthews. But not in the 40-man. Likely we'd have to DFA somebody. But I agree with you.
0: You could probably
1: figure it out.
0: I mean, and if they're being honest, if you lost to Prieto, they'd probably be like, well, we hope not to.
1: Right. But he was tearing it up down there too. So it's like,
0: but I don't think he's torn it up before and they've never been real quick to call him up.
1: Yeah. He can really pimp the hell out of a fly ball.
0: I hate that there's always an answer of why you can't. It's like, okay, but other teams are doing this too.
1: Right. Yeah.
0: I just think Velasquez, and I have no idea, he may come up here and be horrible. But he's shown he's got a little bit of power. And right now you have so much redundancy, I feel like, in these guys who don't really hit.
1: Do you think they're waiting
0: to play all over the field?
1: Like, how much does Newt Barr coming back, do you think, plays a role in that?
0: That's probably what they'll tell you, too. But is that Mickey Mantle returning? I mean, what are we doing here?
2: Mantle's too old.
1: No,
0: I'm not saying Mantle's coming.
1: He's someone that they pay. And not been relatively to Cardinal standards for 2026, a high amount of money. So they're certainly going to kick the tires on it.
2: They do seem to have a pretty good handle on who's hitting at AAA but probably won't hit at the major leagues. Because sometimes Lucan Baker was one.
1: That was a prime example.
2: You see a guy just tearing it up at AAA, And you can't help but wonder, what's he doing there? Why isn't he here?
1: Right.
2: And then they get to the major leagues and it's not quite the same.
1: Usually the answer to that is almost always first defense. Usually defense is like, they're just like, I guess that they're a major league defender.
2: But if you hit enough, you'll play.
1: Right. There's a sliding scale with that. If you're hitting enough, that can relieve some of the bad defense. And the other thing is that either you strike out too much or that they just don't believe that you will make that transition over for whatever reason. Luke and Baker had opportunities in the major leagues. Mm-hmm. And with the Cardinals, he just wasn't the same. Obviously, it's major league pitching.
2: But he's not the other. They had a guy, I forget his name completely, 5 or 6 years ago, who was hitting 30 home runs at Triple-A, and he'd done it a couple times. I said, what's the deal?
1: Darnell Coles?
2: It was not Darnell Coles, but never really got a sniff. Somehow, they've got some way to detect who's going to be a really good Triple-A player but probably not make it to the majors. And if that's the case, why do you keep him?
1: Mm-hmm.
0: The origin of Darnell Coles, by the way, Fox Midwest, one of their post-game shows, like playoff postseason post-games, they would have Fernando Vina, a former Cardinal, come in and kind of sit on the desk and be part of the postseason run. 1 year it was Darnell Coles, and we were all a little confused at the time. And I don't know if he's a forgotten Cardinal. I think he played for the Pirates. But somehow, somebody like in management knew him, and that was, God bless him, but that's why I think whenever Tim goes, Darnell Coles, it started with that.
5: Jordan Walden balloon party is on its way.
2: Okay.
0: John Gall, Doug.
2: Is that who it was?
0: No.
2: That's not the name I was thinking of.
0: John Gall is one of those players who was always crushing it at Memphis.
2: Yeah.
0: And then got to the big leagues and just didn't quite work out.
2: Yeah. Like 4A players. They're too good for Triple-A.
6: How pissed, though, do you think Alan Craig is?
2: And who was the infielder that was a first-round draft pick, a tall guy, shortstop?
1: O'Neill Cruz.
2: No.
1: Ellie De La Cruz.
0: We're talking about Cardinals.
2: Early 2000s. Whatever.
0: Tyler Green?
2: Yeah, that's who it was.
1: Five tool.
2: Had every tool you could possibly look for in a player.
1: Even a sixth.
2: And just couldn't quite put it together at the major league level.
1: Yeah. Martin, are you a five tool radio man? You're a five tool media person.
0: What are the five tools of radio? Getting
1: five
0: to
1: tools of
0: clean?
1: Media? Mm-hmm. Oh, five tools of radio, yeah. Getting
0: radio,
1: to breaks.
0: What are the if you're a five tool radio
1: soliciting
0: guy,
1: calls.
2: You can talk. You can hear.
0: Talk.
2: You can plug in your headset.
1: Yeah.
0: Doug
1: can,
0: struggles sometimes with the headset.
1: You can read.
2: Yeah, you can read. That'd be four. Ad lib, would that be the fifth one?
1: Yeah.
0: Get in and out of breaks clean.
1: Yeah, you're three tool then.
0: Three tool.
1: Yeah.
0: Yeah, this guy don't get the breaks. Is that what you were intimating or no?
1: No, we do need to get a break.
0: You were just chopping it up in general. Apply that like to your insurance guy, is he five tool? Oh, yeah. Response.
1: James
0: quick.
1: Carlton's five tool.
0: He's five tool.
1: Yeah.
0: James responds Carlton. Quickly to calls.
1: No, James Carlton
0: keeps the rates reasonable.
1: Yeah, James Carlton.
0: Has a great staff.
1: Yeah, all of the above.
0: Five tool.
1: Our guy, James Carlton.
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0: A former big league player texted me and said the owners are always cooking the books. Said I was a player rep and that they can hide the money. You can pay family members. There's ways that you can just take that money that's coming in. And I think that's at the core here is the distrust we were talking about, all the MLB player owner issues. Dale in Grubville said, why don't they just hold the labor talks right here? Send in a picture. It's a picture I took yesterday. It was down at the Dome. The old Battlehawks walkthrough. Doug, they had a walkthrough at the Dome getting ready for the game tonight with the Dallas Renegades.
2: Nice.
0: And I was driving down through the landing, and there's Sundeckers, which was such a hot spot. And it looks, the time stood still because it's still got the awning that says Sundeckers. Paper's a little too young, but Mississippi Knights and Harpos were just down the road from there.
1: My parents met at Mississippi Knights.
0: Is that right?
2: Did they really?
0: Mm-hmm. But it was such a thing, and I just put out a little picture. I said, it was just a moment in time. You would say, meet me at Sundeckers. And you wouldn't believe the amount of people responding. And I had an idea. I have a lot of ideas. Most of them are bad. I wonder, I'm sure it's horrible inside, but could we just have one night at Sunday, have a big old party,
1: yeah,
0: a TMA party that at Sunday?
2: Oh, it's still open?
0: Well, it's not, but we would open it up, Doug.
2: Well, it's going to be hard if it's not open.
0: Well, it's not, but we would, for one night only, the TMA blowout at Sunday. Now, again, it probably needs a little dusting off.
1: Sure.
0: And maybe OSHA would have to check the deck and back to make sure it's standard.
1: That tweet might make you a nostalgia merchant.
2: Merchant.
0: Oh, I think I am.
1: Yeah, you're a nostalgia merchant.
0: Kind of like, who's our guy? Super 70 Sports?
1: Yeah, nostalgia
0: loves
1: merchant.
0: Loves nostalgia. Yeah. But I love it too.
1: Sure, who doesn't?
0: And people were saying, oh, I first moved here with my family and we got Rams season tickets, or I'd go there before Cardinal games, or I'd meet friends there. And I am a nostalgia merchant.
1: Yeah.
0: Are you nostalgic for people that go to break?
1: Yes.
0: I suspect you are. Bob Costas is coming up at 8:30 here in about 10 minutes. He's going to be at Busch this weekend. NBC has the Sunday night game, Cards and Cubs. We've got Shoto Imanaga tonight, the lefty going for the Cubs. He's been roughed up his last couple of outings. Andre Pallante for the Cards. This is TMA on 101 ESPN.
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0: Well, we had a great experience with Michael's Bath. 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
0: The morning after TMA, Martin, Doug, Jackson with you, Chairman Kurt on assignment in California, Tim on assignment. Is he back on Monday?
1: Yes.
0: Okay, we're all, the whole gang's back together for June 1st, that show. It's Friday. You know what we do on Friday? To do a little thing called Drops of the Week. It's brought to you by VIP Auto.
16: Morning after. Drops of the Week.
17: Yeah, you gotta drop it like a hot dog.
18: It's a wonderful drop.
19: Indeed it is.
20: Cut that off. Cut that off.
21: Flip that off.
1: You lick the pole, Red Rider.
22: Imagine what he could do on Grindr.
23: Well, damn, Doug.
24: Doug's a little boy whore.
25: You hit a solo homer, and in the dugout, you want to dress the guy up in a dumb hat and a vest? I mean, what's wrong with you?
1: I was kind of wondering, should I get into Hamburger Helper?
26: She's about 27 and really into this show.
25: You don't know what the heck you're doing. You got a kid coming up today, Morabito, who's got a runner on second base and two out, and he's bunting. Huh? What is he doing bunting?
27: It's heart-wrenching, you know, to see the club. And,
28: Oh, look at him. Oh.
1: Such an idiot. Honestly,
27: I'm really...
29: You guys have been fantastic.
27: I really mean it. It's a devastating day for the club, but we'll be back. Yeah. Thanks very much.
30: Of course, wow, Doug. I mean, good call. I do have a thick neck.
31: Back to you.
16: That was Drops of the Week. Drop, down,
0: drop. Get it. 1 week anniversary of Thick Neck Matt driving to the lake. Mm-hmm. Doug called him out. Boy.
2: Right.
0: Awkward. But then he called back with a full review of the lake weekend after the Memorial Day weekend.
2: It's probably hard to get a turtleneck around a real thick neck.
1: You would think.
2: Mm-hmm.
0: Would you get a dickie?
2: I have one of those.
0: A fake fake turtleneck?
2: Right. I've misplaced it, though. I can't find it.
1: Really?
2: Mm-hmm.
1: Doug can't find his dickie?
2: Mm-hmm.
0: Clip that off for next week. Did you get into Hamburger Helper, and why was that a topic?
1: No, I think Iggy maybe brought up Shake and Bake or something. And complained about something with Shake and Bake, and I was, you know, harboring an interest in Hamburger Helper. And that's just, what is that, just mac and cheese and you add hamburger to it, essentially? Yeah.
0: Well, give it a shot. Give us a full report next week.
1: I'm not against boxed food.
0: Doug, where are you on boxed food? Like a Rice-A-Roni box?
1: Yeah.
0: Hamburger Helper.
1: Shake and Bake.
2: Cereal is boxed food.
1: I love cereal.
2: Do you?
0: And that's a boxed food.
1: Nutritionally, empty, but one of the tastiest treats you can have.
0: Where are you on boxed food? Well, that's Bob Costas.
1: Let's see where Bob Costas is.
0: Yeah, hey, where are you, Bob, on boxed food?
1: What if he was like, I have Chef Boyardee every Friday for lunch?
0: Cards Cubs this weekend. Tonight's game, Cardinals.tv. Saturday on the old 2 Fox. Sunday, there's some channel in town that's called... They call it News 5 or so. I don't know.
1: Never
0: apparently
1: heard of it.
0: That game is on.
1: Never heard of it.
0: I wouldn't even bother. But we'll talk baseball next with Bob.
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10: Izzy, what's going on, man?
11: And you know what, Eddie boy, I've been pretty busy. Got to get out there and got to do the mowing.
10: Yep, I'll tell you what, when you get done mowing the grass...
11: Well, I do my best Forrest Gump impression with all that mowing I have to do around the property.
10: It. Do it for St. Louis, do it.
11: Like Mama said, life is like a box of chocolates. You never know what you're going to get, except at Fast Eddie's Bon Air. What are we going to get at Fast Eddie's?
10: Let me get it right. You can come on over to Fast Eddie's Bar Bon Air, you know, located on the other side of Clark Bridge in beautiful Alton, Illinois. When you're done mowing the grass, come over here and lounge around with me on the beautiful outdoor patio with all the big screens, the live music playing, the hot chick on a stick.
11: What about that fancy surf and turf you came up with?
10: Man, I'm telling you what, that is meat and seafood on one stick. And it's called the Eddie. It's the king of all foods.
11: Like Mr. Shannon always said, if you're 21 and in the mood, come on over to that Clark Bridge and come see Fast Eddie's Bon Air in beautiful Alton, Illinois.
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0: Big Cards Cubs weekend. Gonna be a lot of fun down at Busch Stadium, as mentioned earlier. Looking at close to 40 on Friday and Saturday and mid 30s, and they'll probably get a good walk up as well. And in town this weekend for the NBC game on Sunday, Sunday Night Baseball on NBC. Bob Costas coming back to town, and Bob, Doug and I will officially welcome you back to the Gateway City.
19: I appreciate that very much, Martin. But listening to that last commercial block, I've altered my plans just a bit. Upon landing at Lambert, before heading downtown to the hotel, I'm making a detour to Fast Eddie's Bon Air. It's been too
0: nice. You should. And Izzy might be hanging out there. Mm-hmm. And both Fast Eddie and Izzy just kind of have that Mike Shannon DNA in there. All right, what you doing, boy? Question. All right.
19: Now, without Mike Shannon and the memory of Mike Shannon, what would Fast Eddie's Bon Air be?
0: Yeah. Mike was a true ambassador.
19: Yes, yes.
0: I told this story that Mike was always doing commercials for Lake of the Ozarks, and so I wanted to do a fishing piece with Mike, and we met on a friend of a lake over in Freeburg, Illinois, wherever, and at the end of this great segment, he's fishing, and he's telling stories about his career. It was good TV, and at the end, he leaned over, and he said, "Now, here's the thing, Martin. You tell everybody I was at the Lake of the Ozarks." And I said, Mike, this looks nothing like the Lake of the Ozarks. He said, they won't know any better. And I said, well, I think they will. So we had to work around that. But you're coming back for a Cards Cubs weekend, and you're back doing work with NBC. How much fun has that been for you?
19: It's been great because of the way they crafted it. An emeritus role and everything that they've asked me to do so far, and really it's in collaboration, has been pitch perfect. As I said at the beginning, I don't want to encroach on anyone else's territory, and I think it's become obvious right from the start, even to casual viewers, what this means. I'm doing the opening narrations on some baseball games and some NBA games. I did the open for Game 6 last night between the Thunder and the Spurs, and I'll do the open for tomorrow night's Game 7 between the two of them. Did a number of them during the course of the season. The very first Sunday night NBA game, they had me bring it on the air, not just with the voiceover, but coming on camera with the idea, as I was saying in 2002, welcome to the NBA on NBC, because I'm the bridge. I'm the only guy that was really there in any kind of prominent role when last they had the NBA and when last they had baseball, which is 2000. So I do these little vignettes, and I'm there for historical purposes. And they asked me if during the first year I would host some of the baseball games. And they're nice enough in this geriatric stage of my life and career to tell me that you pick the ones you want. So naturally, I want to come to St. Louis and do the Cardinals and the Cubs. And then the next week, I'll be at Wrigley for the Giants and the Cubs. And the first game was in L.A., the Dodgers' home opener, so that made sense. And the rest of the games for most of the summer are in New York, Boston, Philadelphia. It's logistically easy for me. And I'll be involved in the wild card round. They have all four wild card series, and I'll have some sort of role there. And then when anything comes up, historical or whatever it might be, where the audience would say, yeah, it makes sense for Bob to talk about that, that's what I do.
2: Sounds like the perfect deal in semi-retirement, because you're way too young to sit around and just watch TV or play golf every day.
19: Yeah, that's true. Too young to completely retire, too old to do what I used to do. You know, I watched Tirico, what he did, the Super Bowl, and then less than 24 hours later, he's somehow back in Milan hosting the Olympics. And I said, what kind of crazy person would do that? And then I reminded myself, that's what I used to do.
0: You think Mike, and there's so many, there's just a handful in that conversation, yourself and Al Michaels, and you've got Joe Buck and Nance and Tirico, but boy, Tirico seems to have fallen in kind of what you did, which was take the lead on so many different properties. And he's just, I'm assuming you know him somewhat, too. He just seems to be the perfect fit for that job.
19: Not only do I know him somewhat, he received the first Bob Costas scholarship at Syracuse University in 1987. So I've known him since he was like 20, 21 years old. So there's some symmetry there for me to pass the baton to him. And that was the whole idea. NBC made absolutely the right move. Whoever was the second best choice, no disrespect, was closer to the 10th best choice than the first, because Tirico not only is very, very talented, but he was able to fit seamlessly into Al's role and into my role. He is just kind of a polymath when it comes to all this stuff within sports. He can host, he can do play-by-play, and he can do a wide variety of sports. So he's the right guy.
0: Well, and your name came up on this show. So we had a Mizzou alumni event. They asked our gang to show up and take questions. And then Doug was berated because he said, why wouldn't Mizzou play SLU? And some of the older alumni just
2: yelled at me.
0: Started yelling at the true son that the Doug is a Mizzou guy. But we were told then, hey, Bob is going to be at the golf tournament for the Mizzou alumni, so the Tiger Club of St. Louis. And they said, tapping into his Tiger days. And I think a lot of folks forget that. Was it you and John Rooney on the call?
19: Yeah, seldom together, although sometimes, because we were both essentially

0: And then up the sleeve and the piping, and you know, just great detail.
1: You know, you can chuckle about that, but the way you're supposed to do a radio broadcast, of course you have a monitor in the booth because of replays and whatnot and challenges and various things that a visual can help you with, but a radio broadcast essentially is supposed to be done as if the listener has no access to a television. Ray Charles made this clear to me once. Here's a reference from out of nowhere. I'm interviewing Ray Charles for an NBC News magazine. And in the middle of it, discussing the wide scope of his genius career, he says, Bob, you know who I'd like to meet? And I'm thinking, who could it possibly be? You're Ray Charles. You can meet anybody you want. Who? Vin Scully. Why? Well, I love baseball. And here's something important about Ray Charles. He didn't lose his sight until he was like 5 or 6 years old. So he has a frame of reference. He says, I love baseball, but to me, only the sound matters, not the picture, except the picture I can imagine. And Vin Scully's broadcasts not only are descriptive, they're almost musical. Would you introduce me to Vin Scully? Well, yeah, I think I could arrange that. And I brought Ray to Dodger Stadium. And he spent some time with Vin Scully, and he was like a little kid. But that's the magic of baseball on the radio if it's done well.
2: Guys as good as Vin Scully, and you mentioned Mike Tirico, and I think you are also in this category. Guys who speak so well. Are you born with that? You can't go to a class and learn that, can you? That's just kind of a natural ability, isn't it?
1: Yeah, I think you can learn it by doing it. If you have the knack, if that's somewhere within you, it's not going to be perfect first time out. But if you get enough reps and you discover that you do have that knack, then you can work on it and you can develop it.
0: All right, before I let the Mizzou conversation go away, this show has a very random rat-a-tat-tat to it. And somewhere we started talking about Kingdom City, and then a texter said, oh, Costas had a place he would go to on the way back.
1: Yeah, I drive down, about a two-hour drive from St. Louis to Columbia to do the games. I became very close with Norm Stewart during that period of time and still in touch with him. And on the way back, almost always on the way back, 11 o'clock, midnight, whatever it was, I'd stop at Gaspar's Truck Stop in Kingdom City.
0: Gaspar's Truck Stop. There's the answer, Doug.
2: What do you get there? A burger? Is that a...
1: I do a burger, and they had an incredible banana cream pie.
2: Oh.
1: And it's also, by the way, also the kind of establishment, a little bit like Uncle Bill's Pancake House, where they had various like knickknacks and sundries that had nothing to do with what you wanted to eat at 1 o'clock in the morning, but you know, little figurines and also some things alongside the restroom that might be a necessity for truckers who just had to stop, you know.
0: Mm. Just the essentials of the road, Doug.
1: Yeah. Yes, that's correct.
0: Bob Costas with us. He'll be at Busch Stadium on Sunday night. And we're speaking of announcers. That Jason Benetti, there's somebody whose stock has just skyrocketed. Met him a couple of times. Just a tremendously nice gentleman. But he's a guy who can step in and just about do any sport.
1: Yes, he can. I don't know about the hosting part, but the play-by-play part, he's been excellent in every sport and every assignment. And, you know, he has a wide frame of reference. The other day... some Sunday night game in Seattle a few weeks ago, there's a pop fly down the left field line. And it's one of these plays, third baseman, shortstop, left fielder converge, it drops harmlessly. Just before that, I'm talking seconds before that, for whatever reason, they're talking about Seinfeld. He couldn't possibly have anticipated this. The ball drops. It's one of the few plays in baseball that you don't put in a scorebook. It's nothing. He goes, well, there was a play about nothing. Now, that's very subtle, but that shows presence of mind and a frame of reference. And especially in baseball, which has a different kind of pace in broadcasting than other sports do, you need that. You need that ability to tell a story or just pull something out of nowhere because it occurs to you and it fits in that moment. Jason has that ability, and he's yet another one from Syracuse University. I think it's a federal law that half of all working sports broadcasters have to have attended Syracuse.
0: Huh. It is the list is there's a bunch of Alberts out there,
1: and right.
0: Those alone that could have their own wing. It's unbelievable.
2: Lindenwood has a lot in this area.
0: And the local
1: Lindenwood, Indiana has some, including Joe Buck. Fordham has some, Vin Scully, Michael Kay, USC has some, but Syracuse has as many prominent broadcasters, past and present, as all those other universities combined.
0: Bob, we were playing a clip earlier from Ken Rosen.

0: Thal, as the players, the owners, and the unions going back and forth, kind of the early discussion now of what many think is going to be a less than fruitful discussion. Yeah. But and Rosenthal said it just comes at a time when baseball is on a bit of an uptick here, whether it's ratings or attendance and just revenue. Mm-hmm. It just seems like both sides have already predetermined there'll be a lockout. I threw out the idea, could you even just kick it down the road? Say, okay, if you get late in this calendar year, we don't have a decision or an agreement, let's go status quo for 1 year. I don't know what the labor laws are, but just anything to avoid the lockout is sort of my proposal.
1: You know, that makes sense, and it should appeal to both sides, which is not to say that you would purposely slow walk the negotiations. But if, in fact, there's any kind of progress at all and they're working towards some kind of deal, rather than blow the whole thing up and, as you say, forfeit all the good feeling that surrounds baseball now, why not just say, okay, we'll keep talking and you keep playing?
0: I mean, I think it's a reasonable thought, but it the level of distrust to me is, and this has gone on, go back to the lockout 30 years ago, they just, neither side believes what the other side, there's no appreciation for the stance on either side. I don't see it working out, and I just hate that idea, and I don't know who the smart people are that could figure this out.
1: Well, all three of the other major sports in North America have a version of a salary cap. The NHL, which has an entirely different financial circumstance than the other three, has a hard cap. The NBA and the NFL have caps of one kind or another, and you need a degree in economics from the Wharton School, not the one that Trump faked, but an actual degree in economics from the Wharton School, to figure out exactly what those salary cap provisions are. But they have a version of it. But from the start, with the Baseball Players Association, it's been a line that cannot be crossed and, in effect, can never even be discussed. And part of it is that they play upon, from Marvin Miller to Don Fehr and then on now to Tony Clark and whomever his successors are now that Tony got in trouble, it's almost an article of faith. You cannot trust them. Even though all the owners are different over time, you cannot trust them. And, of course, when they colluded back in the 1980s and had to pay millions and millions of dollars in damages to the players, that kind of solidified that feeling. And that's kind of their rallying cry always, no matter how vast the riches become, no matter how much better their circumstances are, no matter what other guarantees the owners present. This is not a brief for the owners. I've always been, on balance, a player's guy, but this shouldn't be a holy war anymore. It should just be an enlightened negotiation that takes into account that there's a lot of mutual interest here. If we start with that as a feeling, then you can get to an agreement.
2: You think there's any way the players would accept any sort of salary cap?
1: They might have to dress it up as something different. Same effect, but we're not going to call it a salary cap. That might be a starting point.
0: Yeah, I agree with that. Let's just relay. Yeah, they need to, the semantics could come into play here. Bob, before we let you go, we were talking at the outset here, and I forget why, but we were talking about, in our role, Doug, myself as reporters, being intimidated or getting dunked on. I said, well, one time Paul Newman, in a group setting, said to me, well, who are they? Because we always say, well, they said. And I about wet myself on the scene because it was Paul Newman. And then you got dunked on by Chuck Mangione. You said, Doug asked him for an interview and he said, why would I? but I, and then I said, hurt. I said, it doesn't matter where you're working. I said, Bob has a story where they sent him to get Jack Nicholson to be part of the NBA on NBC. I said, there may be some swear words involved, but if you could give us the St. Louis radio version of that.
1: Yeah, I'll clean it up a little bit. So it's the 1992 NBA Finals in Chicago, the Bulls against the Portland Trailblazers. And Jack Nicholson is in Chicago shooting the movie Hoffa. And as we know, Nicholson is a big-time NBA fan. Courtside seats, always very prominent at Laker games. On this occasion, he's sitting along one of the baselines, underneath one of the baskets. And someone from NBC spots him. And they say, Bob, do you know Jack Nicholson? And I say, well, a little bit. Well, why don't you go down there and ask him if he'll come on with us at halftime? Now, I'm way up in the rafters at the old Chicago Stadium. And I say, look, I'll do anything for you, but this is a fool's errand. Don't you understand that this is Jack Nicholson's whole approach to this? He doesn't do television. I've heard him say it before. People go to a theater. They turn out the lights. Nothing's bothering them. I'm on a big screen. I'm a movie star. I'm not a TV star. He wouldn't even go on with Johnny Carson, and this was just after Johnny Carson's run at The Tonight Show had ended, when everybody was lining up to go on one last time. Jack Nicholson wouldn't go on with Johnny Carson. You think he's coming on with me at halftime of this game? You owe it to us. Go down there and ask him. All right, fine. Now I got to haul ass around and around and around down to courtside. And I come up behind him at the four-minute timeout, and I tap him on his right shoulder. So now picture Jack Nicholson's head coming around over his right shoulder. And when he makes eye contact and I first see his face, I swear, it reminds me of that look on his face from The Shining. Right? So I say, Jack. And he goes, as soon as he sees me, he goes, oh, hi, Bob. So I say, Jack. They're watching. Just play along. I'm supposed to ask you if you'll come on with us at halftime. And he says, Bobby, you're a nice kid. You do good work. How can I put this nicely? No effing way.
3: No.
1: So I say, Jack, I'll take that as a no. Enjoy the rest of the game. Now I got to race all the way back up to the top, practically out of breath by the time the halftime show starts.
0: F no. Hey, Bob, yeah, you seem like a good kid.
2: It's always right. Easy for the producer to suggest yes. These things. They don't have to be the ones asking.
0: On the front line. Mm-hmm. I mean, you've interviewed so many people. This would be my final thought from Coast to Coast and all the HBO programming. Mm-hmm. Was there ever anybody you said, just couldn't get to them as far as a featured, or you would love, even in this day, to get 15, 20 minutes with?
1: Oh, I think the sports answer has been for a very long time, Sandy Koufax. Mm-hmm. But Sandy has always been, honestly, a private person. I don't think he's comfortable with that. Plus, does he need to gild the lily? He did what he did, and he has a true legend and mystique surrounding him. One time, this goes back 20, 25 years, when I asked him through the Dodgers PR department, he called me back himself, and the conversation ended with, Bob, if I ever do it, I'll do it with you, which was very nice. And then after a while, I began to realize, I'm at the front of a line that never moves. I might as well be at the back. But he did do it one time in a special circumstance. There was an All-Star Game situation where they announced some kind of Mount Rushmore of living players. And it was Johnny Bench. The game was in Cincinnati. Johnny Bench, Hank Aaron, Willie Mays, Sandy Koufax. So we asked Sandy, given the fact that it's with these three other fellow Hall of Famers, the focus is not primarily on you. Would you do it? And he agreed to do it, and he was great. Anecdotal, funny. They just went back and forth among each other. I just kind of tossed topics out there and got out of the way, and they had this terrific conversation that the audience was just kind of eavesdropping on. And Sandy could not have been more gracious and better as an interview subject. He just doesn't like to do it most of the time.
0: He really is our J.D. Salinger, and the young kids are going to have to Google that reference. On the local scene, Ted Simmons was going into Cooperstown, and I called him and said, I wanted to do a piece. He said, Martin, I have no interest in discussing anything in the past. It's fruitless. And I said, okay, that's going to make it kind of tough because I don't really have any questions about the future at my disposal. But, Bob, hey, thanks so much for the time.
1: Ted, isn't getting into the Hall of Fame about what you did in the past?
0: Yes. He said, I'll talk about anything but the past. And I said, okay. Well, I was stumped. And I said, well, I'll get back to you. And that remains on hold. Bob, enjoy the weekend here in St. Louis. We'll look for our buddy up at Fast Eddie's.
1: Thanks, guys. See ya.
0: All right, Bob Costas, NBC with the game on Sunday night. Jason Benetti, he is outstanding. In fact, he did during a rain delay on a Tigers game, he does a Sean McDonough impression
2: that's
0: dead on. And then the ESPN voice guy who does all the, and by Geico or whatever.
2: Right.
0: It's worth Googling.
2: I told you my Sandy Koufax story, didn't I? Cardinal spring training a couple years ago.
0: Did you approach him?
2: No, I was too scared. I stopped at Panera Bread in Palm Beach Gardens to have lunch, went outside on the patio and looked up. He was at the very next table with a couple of women and a baby. He was rocking some kid in the cradle, and I just couldn't hardly eat.
0: Yeah.
2: Just staring at it. And I'm sure he's gotten that for the last 50 or 60 years of his life now.
4: Right. And it's crazy, too, because
3: once you reach a certain age, you kind of you don't look any different usually than, you know, someone who didn't play Major League Baseball. But like the difference between the two people right there is so vast of their past. It's crazy.
0: He didn't need to gild the lily.
2: I looked at you.
3: Casas is unbelievable.
0: The vernacular.
3: When he said they have a delightful.
0: I don't know, but it sounded great.
3: He said they have an excellent banana cream pie. It's like, God, this guy's unbelievable.
0: But he's talking about going to a truck stop in the early 80s. And in my head, I'm picturing No Country for Old Men, just kind of one of those really old, at midnight, empty diners.
2: Gild the lily means to add unnecessary decoration, embellishment, or praise to something that's already beautiful. It's already perfect or complete in its own right.
0: This show is not worthy of phrasing like that.
2: No.
0: It's TMA, The Morning After, presented by Brown and Crouppen. We're in the 8 o'clock hour, the Fisher Door and Window Store, or Window and Door Store. You know what it is. I've inverted a lot today.
3: Yeah, very Tony of you.
0: Very Two Fox. Yeah. Michael's Baths.
3: Yeah, Bath Michaels.
0: What? Yeah, Bath Michaels. Instead of tub to shower, I said tower to shove. I mean, that's almost like early signs of a stroke.
2: But you don't need to talk it up too much. It would almost be like you were gilding the lily.
0: Yes, I wouldn't want to gild the lily.
3: Did you say that?
0: Tower to shub. And I thought for a second, maybe I am having a stroke.
3: Tower to shub is unbelievable.
0: And I think the skipper did invert some words here and there, and then Tim
3: said, probably happened like twice.
0: Yeah, and then Tim said, oh my God, you've made a Hall of Fame manager into dyslexic. And it stuck.
3: Yeah.
0: It's still the Two Fox to this day.
3: Oh my God.
0: All right, coming up 9:30, the Forgotten Cardinals with our guy, Will Salisbury, and a lot of great people are just firing off names left and right earlier. Who could be in the book? Who might be in the book? We'll find out more about that. And maybe a soup. Maybe I'll send out a soup siren.
3: Yeah, a little soup sign.
0: Yeah. I think he probably got kind of hurt because he liked calling it every day, and then
3: It was never a criticism. Sometimes we were just behind, and you know, much like Strickland, it's hard to hit a break with our guy number 37.
0: It's hard to hit a break, period. When Papers is just, he has to fall out of his chair.
3: You're going to make him fall out of his chair if you say Tower of the Show.
0: Go back and listen. I don't know when it happened.
3: I'm going to cry.
0: Oh, my poor, Michael's Bath will help you.
3: Yeah.
0: From shower to tub.
3: Yeah.
0: Not tower to.
3: Official revision right there.
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1: This is Jackson with the Sports Center update brought to you by Saliga Heating and Cooling. 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Victor Wembanyama, 28 points, 10 rebounds, and 3 blocks. That was another Sports Center update brought to you by Saliga Heating and Cooling, a Daikin heating and air conditioning dealer.
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0: never be.
1: I think I read that Pools is going to be on the call Sunday.
2: Mm-hmm.
3: Oh, yeah.
1: Failed to bring that into the Costas conversation.
3: You think he could still hit about 240 with about 20 home runs?
1: I don't think he could leg anything out.
2: No. Well, he couldn't leg anything the last 5 years. He wasn't legging anything out.
1: Snot out of the ball still. Yeah. It is weird when you're down at the stadium on occasion, just running through the tunnel there. You look, they have like a little meeting room where they're watching video, and they're just Yadier Molina just sitting in there talking to the guys. Yeah. He's been around a ton.
2: Am I wrong that
1: yes.
2: I thought that?
1: Yes.
2: Probably. I thought the conversation was before the season that he would be around for like one, maybe two series total and would be more working in the minor leagues.
1: I honestly think they don't know what his commitment is.
2: Sure.
1: Year to year.
3: Yeah. And he does pretty much whatever he wants to do.
2: Because he's been much more than just two series.
1: He's been around a lot. Yeah. That's what I'm saying. You kind of forget he's in this, you know, quasi-ambassador role. But then you look and like, oh, he's here again.
2: It's like the opposite of the last time. Yeah, he was brought on the Cardinals, where it was like, oh, he's going to be around, and was never seen
1: for an entire year.
2: Yeah, this time they're
1: on
2: like,
1: the payroll,
2: yeah,
1: missing for an entire year.
2: This time they're like, yeah, but he'll be around a little bit, and now he's been around a ton.
1: So they oversold it and then undersold it. They've learned.
2: Yes.
3: If you're him, wouldn't you rather hang around the major league team than Peoria?
2: Yeah, I would think.
3: Palm Beach or one of those
1: players? I don't know. I kind of like the Izzy plan. I go, what do you got next? I'm going to go down to Palm Beach for a week. I'm like, there you go.
3: Yeah. Probably always go down to Palm Beach.
2: Yeah.
1: You tell the family, I'll be back.
2: Complex.
1: Got to work.
2: Yeah.
1: They need me at Palm
3: Beach.
1: Where
3: the kids are. Yeah,
1: Dad,
3: work
1: you never go to Peoria. Well, I'm really, really working hard on these Palm Beach kids.
2: Yeah, you're not there in Springfield too often.
1: But Albert will be back in town, and I was asking around with the Cardinals. I said, has he talked at all about getting, but no, it's a slam dunk, but he's going into the Cardinals Hall of Fame.
2: Mm-hmm.
1: I think it's in September. He gets a red jacket with Yachty. I'm sure it means a ton to him. And I was told that the Angels have told the Cardinals you can't directly reach out to him to ask him to do anything on the topic.
2: Oh, because the personal services contact.
1: Which,
3: Stop it.
1: Right. I mean, I understand. Hey, you know, he works for us. He has a personal services deal. But they also didn't hire him as their manager. If they love him so much, they could have hired him. Do you really care if he makes a few comments or gets...
3: Who would care?
1: Somebody at some level is being petty. Because he should talk about that. And he'll be here for the weekend, and I'm sure that's when he'll be able to really share all of his thoughts. But it just occurred to me, we hadn't heard one thing from him about getting voted in. And I was told that they're not allowed to approach him.
3: I wonder what they're paying him for this personal.
1: I think it's $1 million a year. Oh. It was a $1 million for 10-year deal. I think.
3: Yeah, that's probably enough for him to say, "Huh, I'd like to, but I'm not going to."
1: Yeah.
3: So take my million.
1: What if the Angels like? Oh, absolutely. He's like, "Tell him I can't, man." Like, oh, so it's actually his
3: maybe
1: doing.
3: Maybe it's a good way for him not to have to do a bunch of interviews.
1: No, that's what I'm saying.
2: We might get $1 million on top of it.
1: We might have stumbled into the real reason for it. Although, you know what? He was back last year for his Pools Foundation. It was out of Topgolf.
2: Right.
1: He was great. And I said, people are surprised that you want to be a man. What are they surprised about? I said, I don't know. You could probably buy an island somewhere and just do that.
3: Buy a team
1: and do that. But he actually loves it.
3: Maybe he couldn't buy a team. You got to be a multi-billionaire nowadays to
2: be
3: buy
2: a part
3: a team.
2: Of a group, maybe.
3: Yeah.
2: Magic Johnson style.
3: Mm-hmm.
1: So Albert back this weekend, Yachty back. I'm going to just assume that. I shouldn't say that with certainty. Cards Cubs weekend, Shoto Imanaga on the mound tonight. And the Cardinals, you know, McGreevy and May both pitched in Milwaukee. And I would, you know, arguably your two best pitchers. Plante was good at times, and Leahy's been good at times. Libertor good at times. Those are your pitchers this weekend. Cubs did win their last two after losing 10 in a row. So, Doug, do you have a Vaughn index for me? The wild, how about just... Let's start with the division.
3: Okay.
1: And I know you have your own metrics and the way to compute things. I'm looking for a Vaughn index.
3: Let me run
1: the
3: division numbers
1: and
3: real
1: the wild
3: quick, if I could. What's their away record? 16-12. Okay. The Vaughn index would be a 4.5.
1: 4.5.
3: 4.5, 4.5, right in there. You want the lowest number possible in baseball on the Vaughn index.
1: Yes, but yeah. That also looks like their game's back.
3: Oh, is that right?
1: Okay, it just sort of mirrors
3: I didn't even notice
1: all
3: that.
1: Well, does the Vaughn Index do the wild card standings in the National League wild card?
3: That's a whole different form.
1: Because I know Arizona and San Diego are kind of near the top.
3: Yeah, you do want the lowest number. They're about a half, about a 0.5.
1: A half?
3: Yeah.
2: Mm-hmm.
1: That also seems to mirror
3: zero
1: the
3: point.
1: Standings.
3: Is that right? Well, okay, then it's accurate again.
1: from the 573 guys, they're getting swept.
3: By the Cubs? Oh, that would really
1: this
3: be...
1: This is a weekend down. Here where we... What is care? What is papers I say? Careful. Mm. Be careful.
3: Hello, wild card. Daddy likey.
2: Yeah. Yeah, big be careful weekend.
1: Be careful weekend.
3: How do you be careful in a baseball game?
2: You can't let it slip away.
3: So what do you do differently than what Ollie's you do in every other game?
2: Pitch better, hit better, field better.
3: Aren't they trying to do that in every game?
2: Yeah, but this weekend especially.
3: I don't know. I think that's a classic case of overanalysis.
2: Yeah, you're just not the ball knower,
3: unfortunately. You have to be careful.
2: This is the fifth tool is knowing ball, and so you're unfortunately a four-tool radio man.
3: I'll be darned.
2: Yeah. It hurts to hear that, I imagine.
3: It does, stings a little bit.
1: Guys, this is a sketch or a bit. Talking about the Vaughn standings.
2: The Vaughn index
1: sketch is... Sketch or a bit.
3: It's a long-standing
2: method. It's arithmetic is all it is.
1: Yeah, it's neither a sketch or a bit. There's no reason to gild Doug's lily. Mm. This is what he does.
3: My lily could use some gilding.
2: Clip that off.
1: You writing it down?
3: Well, I'll tell you who doesn't need his gilded lily, and that's Mark Milton. He is a five-tool tax guy.
2: There you go.
3: He can do your unfiled tax returns. He can handle that. Tax liens, bank levies, wage garnishments, and he can handle criminal investigation. There's your five-tool tax guy, Mark Milton. If you're currently sideways with the IRS, this is the guy you want on your team. 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Mark earned his accounting degree from the University of Illinois, the number one accounting program in the country. Then went on to get his law degree from St. Louis U. Now he lives and works right here in the St. Louis area. Started his legal career with the Department of Justice Tax Division in Washington, D.C., where he represented the IRS in tax cases around the country and picked up four or five of those tools. And then he received the DOJ's Outstanding Trial Attorney Award. He is absolutely one of the best in the country at what he does. He helps individuals and small businesses solve their tax problems. You have any kind of tax issue at all, or you just want your taxes done, Mark Milton is the guy. He is at stltaxlawyer.com. You'll be saying, I'm not guilty. I'm with Milty. Remember, the choice of a lawyer is an important decision and should not be based solely on advertisements.
1: Not everybody liked the bump-in music. Dumbest song ever. Players don't play here anymore, you idiots. That's from Chairman's Pocket Partner.
3: Oh, that wasn't coming.
1: Because they used to come here, Doug, just because they loved the fans.
3: Yeah, they didn't care about the money.
1: And they'd stay for less. The old discount.
2: Which wet blanket texted that in?
1: Okay, wet blanket. That was Chairman's Pocket Partner.
2: Yeah. Well, let's be better.
1: It's a catchy little tune.
3: I think so.
1: Wet blanket.
2: Yeah.
1: It's one of the all-time great phrases, too.
2: Yeah.
3: Another one is flat
1: it puts
3: tire.
1: Out a, but it puts out a fire, so it actually should be a helpful.
2: Well, it's
1: hey, you're a real wet blanket. Thanks so much.
2: It's got a little Don Imus to it.
1: Wet blanket. That almost was like Don Tuna. It almost went from Don Imus. It's a big dyslexic stroke Martin Friday, because that Don Imus reminded me of Chuck Tuna.
2: Yeah.
1: Which is whenever Strick is around, it always reminds me. He used to call Andy, Chuck Tuna, and say, hey, Bernie mad at me? Is Bernie mad at me? And Andy's like, I don't know. What, Bernie Nicholas?
0: Yeah, Bernie mad at me. What's he mad at me?
1: He would always know if Bernie's mad at me.
3: Is he still on the air somewhere, Charlie?
1: I think with Strick, they do the slop. Remember, that was on 590, but they do it with Frank now on 550. I think once a week they do the slop. He wanted to come to the Dotem last year. Remember,
3: he did.
2: Charlie?
1: He said, can I come by? You remember that? And I said, we're not doing guests. And then next, hey, Andy Banker joins us on site.
2: Yeah, we had actually a lot of people.
1: I got nuked.
2: Speaking of Charlie's, why isn't Chuck Marlowe calling in today? That's why. If it's a friend of the show Friday, which
1: he's,
2: I believe
1: he's
2: it's
1: actually
2: been
1: in
2: deemed.
1: California. I actually communicated with Chuck this week because I said, perfect time for Chuck's stop
2: yeah,
1: by.
2: Yeah, drive by.
1: He's in California.
3: What's he doing there?
1: Is there a HIPAA law? If
2: probably.
1: It's kids' health? I think it's something. Everything's fine, but it's something family related.
2: All yeah. Right. But we just love when Chuck drops by.
3: Well, sure.
1: Are you leading into something?
2: No.
1: Oh, I thought you were looking at your little keyboard.
2: I'm constantly,
1: fellow.
2: Well, with Kurt out, means.
1: Play some Chuck. Okay, I thought you wanted to play some.
2: I had to play some Chuck. Shut up, kid, and play some Chuck.
1: Yes. I thought that's what you were alluding to.
2: I can. Here, you want some Chuck? You have to give me a second. Here, now I have some Chuck.
4: We'll play
5: it. Good evening, sports fans. Okay. Doug Vaughn here with your sportscast. Our top story tonight, John Jay will be back tomorrow. Here's him getting a hit in 2012.
6: Mm-hmm. I am a winery guy.
7: Why would you prepare for a show? I'm very attractive.
5: People are tired of the cat and his New York values.
7: Their record doesn't show really how well they compete. Let me tell you, there was some coitus. Do you take pot? I'm a solid St. Louis 9. I want to see Doug all drunk.
8: The playoffs started today. The Blues would play the Blackhawks, who knocked them out in the first round last season.
2: There you go.
3: That's local news coverage right there.
1: Manute Paul Eligible says Charlie's filming a porno in the Napa region.
3: I don't know that he is.
1: Now, that's confusing because Chairman Kurt is in the Napa region.
3: Maybe they went together.
2: But neither of which are filming any stag movies.
1: That we know of.
2: Yeah, I guess.
1: Guys, just packing in for the week. Without Tim, this ship is rudderless. Thanks. Okay. That's from Big Tuft.
3: Leave us alone.
1: I like when they say thanks.
2: Yeah, right. A rudderless ship, though, can still follow wind patterns and get to land. Land ho.
1: My nickname in high school was the wet blanket, but for a much different reason, I would imagine. I don't even know what that means.
2: I can put two and two together.
3: I can't.
1: Oh.
2: You know, you're like sitting on the couch, maybe a movie's on, Julianne Moore, next thing you know. Jesus. Well, I'm just thinking out loud here.
1: Guys, the Vaughn Index is so dead on, it's freaky.
2: Mm-hmm. It's true.
3: It's accurate is what it is.
2: And it's been accurate for going on, 15, 20 years now?
1: South City Implant also pointing out that they hear the clicks when Doug does the Vaughn Index.
3: Well, I have to do some calculations.
2: Right. That's just that's the adding machine.
3: Yeah. Uh-huh.
2: Your abacus is...
1: Yeah. Guys, I'll be in attendance tomorrow night. Stop by section 191 to share beer. We can go tarps off in the family bathroom. That's from Flip Wilson. You said you like Flip Wilson.
2: Big fan.
1: Nobody's invited you to the game yet. Papers is looking for an invite.
2: No.
1: No, looking for free tickets.
2: No.
3: I think it will be a huge tarps off weekend.
2: Yeah, agreed.
1: And we broke it on this show the other day. That's taking place now in Wright Field. The bleachers of Wright Field is a new designated GA general admission area.
2: Yeah, sure, it's optional.
1: I haven't seen them announce it or release that anywhere, have they?
2: They did last week. They put out a whole statement. That's why we had a nuke on.
1: About what?
2: What do you mean about what? We had a new Karate on talking about their announcement that the right field is going to become a GA section.
1: The bleachers.
2: The right field bleachers are going to become a GA
1: section. But no, that wasn't. They were continuing the tarps off section, upstairs, I think. And I think now that it's in the right field bleachers.
2: No, we were talking to him about that being in the right field bleachers right above the bullpen.
1: So then when we heard about it on Tuesday, why were we confused?
2: I don't know. I was confused why you guys were pretending like that was news. I thought you were being nice to the caller or whatever, but we had talked about that the week prior. Unless I'm mistaken.
1: I may have mistook right field, that upper section they were in.
2: No.
1: As opposed to specifically the right field bleachers. Did you follow it that way, Doug?
3: I don't follow much.
1: Of any of this?
3: I kind of understood it to be that they were trying to move the tarps off region to the right field bleachers.
2: Right. Make that designated.
1: So Anouk said that on this show.
2: I thought so, unless
1: maybe he's really wondering, what's this bonehead texting me for? We've already discussed this.
2: A caller said that they were doing construction to take the seats out.
1: Right.
2: And we were like, what?
1: Like they were truly renovating the right field bleacher area.
2: Which was inaccurate.
1: So we did get clarification on that.
2: Yeah, but I was under the impression that we had talked to Mr. Crudrante about that earlier in the previous week. But again, I could be wrong.
1: Martin has no memory. Papers is dead on. That's from Griff 2.
2: Right. I was a little surprised that we were all kind of like, really? This is happening? I was like, didn't we? I thought maybe I was dreaming or something. I have vivid dreams.
1: Jackson is right. I was also confused why you guys were confused.
2: Okay. All right. That makes me feel better.
1: Pirates beat writer. You're getting a lot of support in the text inbox.
2: I could be like the external hard drive of this show where I could store memories for you guys to free you up. I did that for Iggy for a while.
3: I feel like the brain is kind of like a computer where you've got so much memory, and after you've filled up all that memory, if it's jam-packed with memories, there's really not much room for anything else to go in.
2: I can store some of that for you.
3: Yeah.
2: Okay. I got some plenty of data space.
3: All right.
1: You guys broke some stories you want to offload. Broke this news last week. That's from Brad and Boca.
2: I was very confused earlier this week while we were talking about this like it was brand new news.
1: Martin, it might be time to look at a nursing home. That's from Doug's Grease Missile. Daddy Likey said, way to waste 5 minutes, guys. Great radio. Both of you are confused.
3: Leave us alone.
1: Got it. Awesome.
2: There's no such thing as wasted time.
1: The hell's going on here? Did you start drinking? Heiser House Hooligan.
2: I'm thinking about that banana cream pie.
3: I bet that sits good on the stomach for the two-hour drive between Kingdom City and St. Louis.
2: Well, when you have a burger first, then you wash it down with the banana cream pie. Mm-hmm. Hopefully with some vanilla wafers.
1: Jackson, you're not dreaming, but you're dreamy. How about that?
2: Thank you.
1: Garth Butcher's Sweaty Undercarriage.
2: That was Frank Cusimano S where you started reading it and then had to finish the job.
1: Doug's work husband? All right, let's hear some Frank. We had a Charlie little run on drops. Now it's time for former colleague and teammate Frank Cusimano, who would read just the text line and be a little horrified.
4: Is this Lexington Steel?
9: Wow. That's good.
4: Is that a Doug reference?
9: Trubs.
4: I'm about to get paid in the Escalade. Quit sending us naked video of males, okay? It matters. It matters. That. Frank, would you say this statement is accurate? Doug Vaughn, Big Ego, Small Johnson.
9: All right, knock it off.
10: Come here, big fella.
4: Frank, do you like chocolate bunnies? Jim the Cat Hayes having action with Doug Vaughn.
2: Oh, there we go.
1: God. Did Frank ever answer the chocolate bunnies question?
2: I would imagine yes. Who doesn't like you like them hollow, Doug? A hollow chocolate bunny or one that's solid?
3: Solid.
2: Yeah,
3: no.
2: Break your teeth in half.
1: Jackson does a really good job trying to keep this show on the rails. Martin may have actually had that stroke that he referred to earlier. That's from Tim's offshore bookie.
2: Go back, listen to the audio of your live reading. You did say Tower the Shoves.
1: Like Scoop to Nuts, Doug, the old Central Hardware. Now
3: we've got it all from Scoop to Nuts at Central Hardware.
1: Papers, where are you drinking this weekend? I'm at the lake as well. That's from Grady.
2: I'm at the lake. I don't know yet. Should be a good weekend.
1: But you're not at the lake.
2: I won't be at any lakes. Well, maybe Sunday could do like a, not Lake of the Ozarks, but more local lake.
3: What other lake? Creve Coeur Lake?
2: No. No. Different lake.
3: What other lake?
2: Why are you so curious?
3: I want to see if you can come up with the name of one other lake.
2: Yes, I know the lake that I might be going to on Sunday.
3: In the St. Louis
1: being
3: area?
1: Serious?
2: Yeah, St. Louis-ish.
3: Mark Twain Lake.
1: I was going to say that.
2: No. It's a small lake. Not a bad guess.
3: It's a puddle.
1: Carlisle.
2: No, not
1: That's
2: a bad
1: too big.
2: Guess. That is too
3: what
2: big.
3: Is this lake?
2: No.
3: Well, which direction is it?
2: East.
3: It's in Illinois.
2: Yeah.
3: And it's not Lake
2: I'm not.
3: Carlisle.
2: It might be. I might be going. I don't know.
3: Why can't you tell? You think there's paparazzi's going to follow you if you go to this lake?
2: Governor Bond out there in Greenville.
3: Governor Bond Lake?
2: Yeah, see, now look. Now you're
3: I've never heard of
2: I
3: it.
2: I answer your
3: what
2: question.
3: What are you doing going there?
2: I answer the question, and it's not good enough for you.
3: Governor Bond Lake. I've not heard of that.
2: Really?
3: So you're fishing?
2: No.
3: You're skiing?
2: Maybe tubing.
3: Okay.
2: I don't know. That's a possibility on Sunday.
1: It's amazing how often the hosts on this show are confused. It reminds me how Dennis Gates will feel when opposing coaches make a halftime adjustment. Now, that's not nice. That's from the St. Charles Hermaphrodite.
2: Mm-hmm. He likes to come after me.
3: Okay.
2: Chairman Kurtz in the Michelob Ultra YouTube chat.
1: Yeah, really? From
2: Hi,
1: California?
2: Chairman. Maybe he's on his flight. All right, we got a break.
1: All right, we do. Okay, I know. I was scanning the text line, and so I just can't figure out what they mean.
2: You're sunbathing out here when there's work to be done.
1: Our guy who wrote the book, 50 Forgotten Cardinals, he's going to stop by. Friends like to stop by the show. It is TMA, The Morning After on 101 ESPN.
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1: Doug, where do we go from here?
3: We've covered most things.
1: 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We've got Jackson running a tight ship, and here we are in a segment where Dan Jansen is on hold. Dan Jansen, friend of the show, and I have a feeling I know what he has in mind. Dan, welcome to the show.
22: Good morning, guys.
1: How are we doing?
22: Well, you know, you've been... Martin. Doug.
3: Yes.
22: Hey, Jackson, I've got two tickets for you tonight. Very, very nice seats right behind home plate.
1: Wow.
22: You
1: two.
22: Bring whoever you want. Don't care if you want to hang out. I'm just bringing a friend that's a fanatic baseball fan that appreciates Cards Cubs. Probably not staying for the concert afterwards. So if you're interested, you can shoot me up. If not, do it another time.
2: Sounds good. It's very kind.
1: It's kind.
3: Are these green seats?
22: They're right behind the green seats.
3: Oh, nice.
1: Talking a little 150, 151, right. Doug.
3: So the best seats in the house.
1: Yeah.
22: 149.
1: See, we're right there.
22: Yeah, but I don't want to give the exact seats because people are going to be coming up asking for Jackson's autograph all night.
3: Yeah, well, that's true.
1: Or they may just say, boy, we've heard this, Dan. We need to meet Dan once and for all. That may be part of the equation as well.
22: They don't know what I look like.
1: Oh, but they might try and figure it out. Okay.
3: Well they know you have a body like Martin.
1: Yeah, that was disclosed. What a humble brag.
3: That's
1: that
3: a good
1: is,
3: start.
1: Doug.
3: Mm-hmm.
1: Gosh. Well, Dan, that's a wonderful offer, and I feel bad for all the terrible things that Jackson and Doug have ever said about you. I would never say anything like that.
2: Unfortunately, tonight is not my night.
1: No.
2: Tomorrow, I want to go tomorrow night.
1: Oh, look at this guy, Doug.
2: No, it's not that I don't appreciate the sentiment and the offer. It's very incredibly kind, really. It's just it might not work out this time, but that doesn't change the fact that I'm incredibly appreciative.
22: Okay, you're welcome.
2: I tried, Martin.
1: Okay.
22: No problem. I understand. It's late notice.
2: It's all good.
22: Yeah. So, cool. All right.
1: Okay. Well, thank you, Dan. Have a great time. You're not staying for Jordan Davis, it sounds like.
22: No, I'm not. And I told you I've been out to tarps off. I don't think I'm going out there tonight.
1: Well, they've moved into the right field bleachers, Doug. I don't know if you've heard that.
3: Yeah,
1: that's
3: I
1: the
3: heard
1: new
3: something
1: section
3: like that.
1: For it.
3: Did you do the tarps off thing?
1: Yes, with his son.
22: Yeah. Oh, yeah.
3: I'll be darned.
22: Yes.
3: Okay. And it was fun, no doubt.
22: It's very cool. You should take Nick Vaughn out there.
3: Well, I don't know that I need to go topless at Busch Stadium.
22: It's fun.
1: Question from the text line. Will there be tarps off in Section 149?
22: No.
1: Okay.
3: All right. Well, anything else you need to get off your chest?
1: Daddy Likey says, I'll go with you, Dan. I'll take this.
22: Yeah, I know. Yeah.
1: A lot of offers to join you tonight on the text line.
22: Yeah, I'm sure Jugs in D.C. and Buck Swope can be my club.
1: No, Jay Fresh, Daddy Likey.
3: You could probably sell those for $100 or so.
22: Not the way we do things.
3: Oh,
1: yeah,
3: sorry.
1: Doug, not the way we do things.
3: How would I?
1: Scolded.
3: How would I have known?
1: I kind of like that. More offers to join Dan at the blog. All right, well, let us know if you'd like us to fill out your roster because we have a lot of candidates here on the text line. That would be something.
22: I'll let you know.
1: All right. Thank you, Dan.
22: Thanks, guys.
1: Dan Jansen, friend of the show, checking in with us. That's what Marlins man would do. He came into St. Louis with his story on him. He bought like 20 tickets and just gave them away. But the rule was you had to be a single person going.
3: Oh, really?
1: And he wanted people to become friends. You know, like instead of bringing like, hey, Marlins man, give me 6 seats. My buddies and I will take them. He wanted all these individuals to kind of come together. Hmm.
2: That's a cool
1: like
2: idea.
1: A little bit of a social experiment, I would say. All right, our author of the book, 50 Forgotten Cardinals, Will Salisbury, in the house when we come back, TMA, in the 9 o'clock hour, brought to you by...
2: Mark Hanna.
1: Yeah.
2: That's our guy, Mark Hanna, Evergreen Wealth Strategies. And,
3: And now would be the time to get the lever.
2: Well, if there was a Mark Hanna Ivory today, I would.
1: I didn't know what you had cooking over there, pal.
2: Well, I do have something cooking.
1: What do you got cooking?
2: When it gets a little hot, your AC might start cooking. Maybe cooking too hot, too cold. Doesn't matter. 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
7: 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You never know what you're going to get, except at Fast Eddie's Bon Air. What are we going to get at Fast Eddie's?
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5: 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And it's called the Eddie. It's the king of all foods.
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2: Friday edition of TMA, it's Martin, it's Doug, it's Jackson with you in the 101 studios here, 9 o'clock hour, powered by Mark Hanna, Evergreen Wealth Strategies, and in the house, Will Solsbury is the guest. He's the author, 50-50 Forgotten Cardinals.
3: Okay. All right. Haven't had a round of applause in a while.
4: Well, there's one.
2: And there's a connection, too, because the book that you wrote has a mention, an endorsement from Bob Costas, who was on this show about an hour ago. And I love the backstory. Will, tell them you got Tony La Russa to also write.
3: Yes,
2: an intro, a support of the book, but he had to be sold on the idea. Correct?
3: Oh yeah, you know Tony's can be a bit intense, and you're not allowed to call him Mr. La Russa. It's only Tony.
4: Oh yeah.
3: And so Jay Delsing, our mutual friend, introduced. You know, said, "Hey, you know Tony, blah blah blah." Gave me a ringing endorsement, and he said Tony wants to talk to you. So I text Tony, set my phone down. About 4 seconds later, it rings, and he grilled me for a few minutes. But then, you know, I got, you know, once he realized I was, you know, genuine and earnest in what I was writing, he was good with it. So yeah,
4: he thought you might be taking shots at people, or what?
3: You know, because the Cardinals are a big name, and he's very protective of the franchise, and I think he wanted to make sure I was on the up and up. So you know,
4: so what is the common theme of the players that you've profiled here?
3: Well, they needed a few things. They needed to be pretty good or have a really good nickname or just a really good name and somebody that maybe time's forgotten that people don't discuss as much as they should. And, you know, the nicknames Icebox Chamberlain, Vinegar Ben Mizell, that really helps your case.
4: Mm-hmm. Vinegar Ben. How did he get the name Vinegar Ben?
3: He was from near Vinegar Bend, Arkansas.
4: Oh, really?
3: And that's the name of a town, apparently.
4: Huh.
2: What about Icebox Chamberlain? What was it? Do we know the origin there?
3: His astute calm in the face of adversity. So they called him Icebox.
2: Wow, way before George Gervin, I gather.
3: The Iceman? Yeah, way back in the day. So Icebox was one of those guys, he'd throw you 450 innings a year, you know, really take the pressure off your bullpen.
4: How about Homer Doc Smoot?
3: Your name's already Homer, and you take the nickname Doc. I'm like, just be greedy, man. Save something for the rest of us.
2: Right. He already had Homer. So what was the process then? Because I bet you could get to 1,000 of these.
3: Oh, yeah. I spent way too much time on Baseball Reference, learned about Icebox Chamberlain. I thought this could be a book of just guys like this.
4: Yeah.
3: Icebox, Bugs Raymond, Slim Sally, crazy names like that. And it took me probably over the course of a year to write it and then another 6 months to get it published and out.
4: You could probably do another one on guys who weren't Cardinals that had great nicknames.
3: Oh, yes. The former names in baseball, in every sport, they've gone by the wayside. But yeah, so many great names.
4: Yeah.
3: The Round Mound of Rebound, come on.
4: Oh, I like that.
3: Yes.
2: Yeah. You got Rip Rapolsky. I will have to tell you, I didn't know that name as far as Cardinals. But there are others like a Ryan Ludwig, and these are not necessarily forgotten in the traditional sense or that they were random or meaningless, but maybe overlooked in a sense.
3: Yeah, that one, the 2007 Ryan Ludwig, 2008, I'd put him up against anybody, man.
4: Oh,
3: that guy
4: could
3: just flat out hit, play a great right field. Fantastic goatee. Goatee's also gone by the wayside, but yeah.
4: Greg Jeffries is another one. Good player, but kind of here when the Cardinals weren't so good.
3: Yeah, I always say the extra G's for grit.
4: Is that
3: he had those two really good years, and he wanted the no trade. They didn't want to give it to him, and he goes to Philly. Never quite the same. And that's one of those, hey, if we had signed Greg Jeffries, would we have traded for Mark McGwire if Jeffries was still producing? It's one of those what-ifs to go through with some of these guys that had those great, great flashes with us.
4: Mm-hmm.
2: And in a bold move, you included Ernie Broglio,
3: yes,
2: famously in the Lou Brock trade.
3: I will die on that hill. People didn't forget Ernie Broglio. They forgot he was great.

0: knees were that way too. You know, a Mickey Mantle knee injury, that he'd probably missed a year and then he'd been back as good as new.
1: Yeah, Gale Sayers, stuff like that. They just throw some catgut in there and be like, get back out there, buddy.
2: And some are recently, like Whitey Kurowski recently went into the Cardinals Hall of Fame. Like, and I think on their veteran side, they've done, I know for a fact, they've done some vetting on like players that were kind of overlooked back in the day. Do you hear from families and some of these folks who have been passed for a long time? Do you hope to hear from some
1: I hope
2: family?
1: To. I've had conversations with Ozzie Canseco, who's in here, number 45 in the book. He's a great, great guy, very appreciative that he's in there. Rich Nye, I had a connection with when I was a kid. He pitched here for a little bit in the 60s. And I love that. I want to get it in the hands of as many of these guys as possible. I've tried to go back and forth with Felix Jose. He has a very interesting Instagram presence. Check it out. He'll say yes, send me a book.
2: Is it safe at work?
1: I mean, I'd say have it on your cell phone, not on your laptop.
2: Felix Jose.
1: Felix Jose.
2: Papers, do you follow him on Instagram?
3: I will now.
1: I have never seen Jackson in person, and that hair is magnificent.
2: Oh, thanks, Will.
3: Thank you, Will. It's really nice of you.
1: You and Doug in here. I know Martin texted me. He's like, Will, we need a guy under 6 foot who's bald. Tim's out. So I came in a pinch.
2: We had a box to check. Yeah. Jackson almost has a pompadour look, doesn't he?
3: Yeah, a little coif.
1: Mm-hmm. Oh, man, you could be a senator with that. That is fantastic.
3: Thank you so much, man. Appreciate
2: and,
3: that.
2: And haven't you and Ozzie can tell you kind of connected over this whole process, correct?
1: He now runs a real estate company in Las Vegas, because of course. He still does a lot of goofy stuff with his brother, home run contest, signing, things like that. Just a great dude. Sounds exactly like his brother on the phone.
2: What did he play here, like 20, 30 games or something?
0: It had to be hard to be a twin. Your twin is a superstar, and you're barely hanging on just to be in the major leagues.
1: I know, it's like you make it to the major leagues, which means you're one of the 1% best baseball players on the planet, but still, it's like, well... Because if his name was like, you know, Ozzie Johnson, be like, this is good for him.
0: Right.
1: But it's Ozzie Canseco.
0: I would just think he'd be extremely jealous of the twin. You'd think they'd have the same abilities.
1: Yeah.
0: Not the case.
1: Ozzie started as a pitcher in the minor leagues. He could throw, man. He had a couple complete game shutouts, but they tried to bring him up as a hitter, and he made it to the big leagues.
0: Yeah, he did.
1: He's
0: good. Yeah.
2: Hector Luna, Mike Tyson, Mike Laga. I mean, if you open this can of worms, you could just, Cardinal fans have
1: there a name that's coming up a lot that we need to give justice to? Because I know your listeners are very, very involved in the show. My good friend Mike Burke turned me on to this show.
0: Oh, yeah.
1: He's an avid listener, and he's like, Martin and Doug, I love these guys. He, like me, saw Doug Vaughn in the wild at one point.
0: In the wild?
1: Yeah, I saw you in downtown Kirkwood like a month ago.
0: Oh.
1: I didn't. The autograph line was pretty long.
0: I'm sure it was.
1: You're with your lovely wife, and as a fellow man who's outkicked his coverage, well done.
0: Oh. Well, thank you. Very nice of you. Hey, here's a good name.
2: Guerrero, Jeff Lottie, Sugar Bear Floyd Rayford, Andres Galarraga.
1: Andres Galarraga's in the book.
2: He is in the book.
1: El Gato Grande.
0: So is Dick Groh, one of my favorites when I was a wee little kid.
1: Oh, what an athlete.
0: Incredible basketball player. Played in the NBA. And
1: yeah, he was second in the nation in scoring at the NCAA.
0: 23 points a game at Duke.
1: Just
0: before the three-point line, obviously.
1: Yeah, I didn't know that
0: MVP in baseball.
1: Yeah, the only player to be drafted in the NBA, play in the NBA, and also an MLB MVP.
0: And bald as a player.
1: Hey.
0: Follicle challenged.
1: Hey, nothing wrong with that. Bald is beautiful.
0: You don't see a lot of guys in their 20s and early 30s.
1: Well, you do if you look back through my profile pics on Facebook.
0: Well, now they shave it now. But I mean, they shave it now. But it kind of stood out at the time. Maybe it did just because I was a little kid. I thought, wait a minute. That guy's got no hair.
1: The picture of guys in their 20s in the 1950s look like guys who are 45 now.
0: Oh, yeah.
1: It's insane.
0: Have you ever seen pictures of old hockey players? I mean, they look like World War I veterans. And you know, they had to be 25 years old. Game was taking its toll.
1: Oh, yes.
2: Tommy Pham got a vote. That's a little recent,
1: I would say. Everyone knows Tommy Pham.
2: And he's very prominent, just his persona, I would say. Pedro Guerrero. I mean, this just really is endless in terms of, did you yourself have 70 to 80 to 100? Had to whittle it down.
1: I had like 45, and then my buddy Dave Burke, I was like, hey, Dave, I need help. And he helped me fill out the last five.
2: Is he related
1: or six
2: to Mike Burke?
1: Yeah, they're brothers.
2: Okay.
1: We grew up together. Mike Burke, one of the finest.
2: I'm trying
1: pitchers
2: to listen more closely since apparently I've missed a lot of segments on the show that I was part of.
1: I mean, I got in the tub shower this morning. What was it?
2: Before
1: I came down here?
2: Tub shower.
1: Shub tower? That's called a callback.
0: Hard to shake that one.
1: Yeah, so I got it to 50 with some great names, some great guys. Just wanted to tell stories. And a few hit the cutting room floor, but, you know, we could do a, you know, a after-hour segment on the guys that didn't make it, of course.
2: And then Bob Costas, a friend of this show, described it as what?
1: Appreciative book? And goofy, which was very nice. And you guys just talked to Bob. And

0: I've been going back and forth with him. Everyone at home, he's exactly like that in email too. Incredibly enthusiastic, so nice. So he's exactly how you want him to be, isn't he?
1: Oh yeah. He's
2: always one on. Of a kind. I would say yes. Always on.
1: Yeah. I'd forgotten that Bobby Bonds played for the Cardinals.
0: So did I. I was like, Bobby Bonds played here?
1: Yeah.
0: One okay year. I guess him and Whitey didn't get on very well. Oh, yeah. So I think...
1: Shipped him alone.
0: Yeah, so then, you know, he played it. I think he left
1: here.
0: Was
1: that the problem with Richie Allen, too? Dick Allen, now I guess they call him.
0: Yeah.
1: Because he was right in his prime when they had him. He had a big year here, and then they traded him.
0: Huge year, and then I guess he didn't come back from injury quick enough for something along those lines. A lot of these guys were shipped off, and then they go on to win Cy Youngs or MVPs or all these other things after they leave.
1: Steve Carlton and Jerry Royce. And
2: who
1: Dick
2: have you,
1: Allen.
2: Ozzy for sure, Canseco, who have you been able to correspond with?
0: Just Rich Knight, Ozzy Canseco. I got a bunch of feelers. Felix Jose a little bit, but he'll send me something back in Spanish that I have to have translated. And I'm not quite sure if someone's running his Instagram or it's him, because I just got a video message from him in Spanish that was nothing about what I messaged him, which is great. I'm like, hey, Felix Jose. I think he's still hitting in some kind of league. But yeah, that's it. Anybody has contacts to any of these guys, just let me know. I'd love to get them a book.
2: And some of these are relievers of recent memory, like Pat Neshek, Edward Mujica, who were really good just for like a minute.
0: Yeah, Neshek had a... I think I put him there. He was utterly unhittable for about 3.5 months that one summer. And I don't know how his arm didn't fly off every time he delivered a pitch.
1: Yeah.
0: It was so weird. And yeah, Edward Mujica, that team, I think that was 2013. What a run. Or no, it was 11, something like that. But yeah, just insane numbers. And then it's 1 year and they're gone. But Tony, Matheny, those guys really knew how to use a bullpen and maximize these guys. And you see that when they leave, they're never quite as effective.
1: I'm old enough to remember the year that Bugs Raymond had in 1908.
2: Bugs Raymond.
1: Why did they call him Bugs?
0: Oh, I don't know. But one of the greatest personalities in this book, on occasion, he would walk to and from the mound on his hands. Not his hands and knees, his
1: from
0: hands.
1: From the dugout?
0: Yeah. And can you imagine him walking off the mound on his hands and La Russa's at the top step? Like, just like this, that.
1: Why would you do that?
0: I don't know. He passed away shortly after a multiple bar fights in 1 week.
1: Oh.
0: So he was very... Him and Slim Sally, I think, may have drank the most. I think, you know, back when you threw 450 innings and ibuprofen isn't invented yet, there's probably a correlation there.
1: They must have just been, like, throwing batting practice fastballs.
0: I mean,
1: you couldn't possibly throw maximum effort pitches.
0: No.
1: Pitch as much as those guys
0: I'm guessing the strike zone was a little more loose.
1: Yeah,
0: before,
1: and the ball not track. As hard, so you probably didn't mind if they hit it.
0: Yeah, I mean, not a lot of comebackers coming at you. But Slim Sally's the one. He disappeared for 2 weeks during August to be a deckhand on the Mississippi. In the
2: just
0: middle of the
2: disappeared
0: race.
2: For a couple of weeks.
1: That probably paid better.
0: Yeah, he vanished another time, and they couldn't find him anywhere. Yeah. And he was 2 blocks from Sportsman's Park at a, quote, establishment.
1: What kind of establishment?
0: You know, I would just say where gentlemen of leisure go to enjoy themselves in their downtime.
1: It was not the Herbert Hoover's Boys Club.
0: No, definitely not that. No.
2: Guys, Bo Hart, Brian Barton, who is the
0: Brian
2: Rockets.
0: Brian Barton, that's
2: there
0: a
2: was
0: good
2: Brian
0: one.
2: Barton, Barton, and then Brian Barton, who was a rocket scientist. Maybe he had gone to Stanford or something.
0: Oh, Bo Hart, I think everyone kind of remembers.
2: Yeah.
0: He comes up every
2: almost
0: September.
2: In a kitschy way, he's the favorite forgotten player, so therefore he's not forgotten.
1: Because he looked like someone, a kid that lived next door to you. He didn't look like a professional athlete.
2: Chuck Finley, Kurt Ford, Nelson Bruce. You could write another book. Sugar Shane Robinson.
0: Sugar Shane.
2: Alan Bennis, So Taguchi, Chris Sabo.
0: Did Chris Sabo play in a cup of coffee here.
1: Oh, really?
0: I got some votes. People wanted Gary Gaetti, the rat, in here. And I was like, come on. Yeah. Everybody remembers Gaetti, old number 8.
2: Sixto Lascano. Great name.
0: There's so many great
2: prominent
0: names.
2: As a brewer, of course. Jeremy Hazelbaker.
0: Oh, Hazelbaker.
2: Gerald Laird. That's really Adron Chambers.
1: It's amazing how quickly these guys that we followed and rooted for so passionately, 2 years later, we hear their name and we start laughing.
0: I just, like Brett Wallace. I remember no one wanted to give up Brett Wallace for Matt Holliday.
1: Yeah.
0: Remember that trade?
1: Well, he couldn't throw.
0: Yeah. It's just.
1: He couldn't throw. I happened to be down there before a Cardinal game once, and they were talking about moving him to play third base. And so during batting practice, they were working him out to see if he could handle third base. Someone was hitting ground balls to him, and I saw Tony La Russa, and La Russa just started looking around like, what? someone thinks this guy can play. He couldn't throw.
0: Yeah, that's important when you're playing third.
1: Yeah.
2: Yeah, Will is the man. Iceman softball team legend. That's from Bono.
0: Oh, wow. Okay. Yeah, Iceman. Excuse me. We terrorize the Sunset Hill
2: U2's
0: softball
2: lead singer is also texting him, but this is Bono. Says, are you the Iceman softball team legend?
0: Yes. Wow. I was hoping that wouldn't come up. It's part of my past that I'm glad there wasn't social media for. But yes, the greatest softball team in the history of St.
2: Greatest
0: Louis
2: softball team. Okay.
1: And that's in Sunset Hills?
0: Yeah, we dominated the Sunset Hills League for a few years. They're still out there. I had to retire after an embarrassing couple days at the ballpark.
1: What happened?
0: I just couldn't do it anymore. Like John Elway, physically, I couldn't do it anymore. Yeah. Just missing ground balls. Ground balls, Doug. Booted two ground balls in one game.
1: Keep your head down.
0: I know. And I was like, I can't do it anymore.
1: Ground balls are not easy in softball because usually they're hit very hard.
0: Yes.
1: They're not very far away from you when they leave the bat.
0: Unfortunately, I wish that was the case
1: You just blew it.
0: Started looking to third too quick.
1: Yeah.
0: Just basic rookie stuff. But yeah, go Iceman.
2: Todd Wellemeyer, who's a friend of this show,
0: good one. The shoulders on that guy. He was wider than a boxcar, man.
2: And really a random, kind of an oddball, which was, didn't he befriend you guys, Doug?
1: He was on our show a few times, I think, wasn't he?
3: With the Tadalian.
1: Yeah,
3: was his
1: that's
3: name.
1: Right.
2: Self-named, I believe, right?
3: Yeah, the Tadalian.
0: I like how you said he's an oddball. Made friends with you, right, Doug?
2: Guys, I grew up with Will. He's good people. They don't make guys like him anymore. Talented author, also a talented singer-songwriter.
1: Oh, you're a singer.
0: Thank you. Your $20 is in the mail.
2: That's from Lonely in Lonedale.
1: Where do you sing?
0: Lonedale, Missouri. Oh, R14. Let's go, Bobcats. I used to sing a lot. We played a lot at the Duck Room, different places around town.
1: Yeah. Oh, yeah?
0: Yeah. Rock and roll band.
1: So you're a warbler.
0: Yes, I was. I could sing like a bird.
2: I could see you on a dueling piano. You kind of have that. Like upbeat vibe.
0: Why? I got to be positive. We have guys to be negative about baseball. We got guys for that. We're the positive crew here.
2: Pat Hankin, Tom Bernanski, Johnny Lowe, John Rodriguez.
0: Bernanski's a good one. The mustache on that guy. One of the last great mustaches.
2: Miguel Mejia. I mean, it is endless. The book is called 50 Forgotten Cardinals. Written by Will Salisbury, and a little mention and a foreword from Tony La Russa, notes from Bob Costas, Dan McLaughlin, Bill DeWitt III, appreciative of the deep dive that Will has done with some fun facts and photos of each in the book. And always the easiest question, where do they find it?
0: Just go to your Google machine, type in 50 Forgotten Cardinals. You'll find it, or find me on Instagram, Facebook, Twitter. Martin and I are good Twitter buddies, so you'll find me on there. And yeah, just get the book. If you buy it directly from me, you'll get it autographed. It depreciates immediately, but you'll have it. And hey, Father's Day is coming up. And for you dads in the room, perfect gift. Perfect gift.
1: It is, because they're kind of short story. You don't sit there for 2 hours if you don't have it.
0: No, there's nothing more satisfying than a short chapter when you're reading. You're like, honey, I read 7 chapters today. She doesn't know it's 11 pages.
1: No.
2: My dad used to say, give me the Reader's Digest version, whatever the story was.
0: Yes.
2: This is the Reader's that you just sit and read. Oh, okay, now I know all I need to know about Cleveland, Grover Cleveland, Alexander. I didn't know this about Slim Sally or Bugs Raymond.
0: Sally will probably, knowing your text inbox here, Slim Sally's probably going to be everyone's favorite.
2: What is this sweatshirt you're wearing over there?
0: It says Langford, Jordan, and Gilkey.
2: Langford, Jordan.
0: Outfield in the history of Major League Baseball, friends.
1: Wow. Cut it out.
0: Ray Langford is my childhood hero.
1: Oh, really?
0: So I'll die on that hill.
1: What is the greatest outfield ever?
0: Ever? I mean, in St. Louis history?
1: Well, maybe just in baseball history.
0: God, it's got to have something with
2: Ruth, Babe Ruth somewhere.
0: Yeah, Ruth's and Wright. I don't know. Hank Aaron and a couple of them. Henry Aaron, I should say.
1: But I mean, they've actually played together.
2: Well, that Red Sox, remember when they had Jim Rice, Dewey Evans, Fred Lynn?
3: What about when Mantle and DiMaggio were both in the outfield?
0: Yeah, for that one. Was that 51? Yeah. That's pretty good. That's when Mickey popped his knee.
3: Looks like ESPN ranks the top 10 outfields. Number one, the 1961 New York Yankees with Roger Maris, Mickey Mantle, and Yogi Berra.
0: That's pretty good.
2: The outfield, huh, Yogi?
1: Left field.
3: The 95
0: 150 combined home runs that year. That's
3: 95 Indians, which had Albert Bell, Kenny Lofton, and Manny Ramirez.
0: Oh,
1: yeah, that's good.
0: I would not want to face that.
3: And then they have
0: an opposing pitcher
3: at number four. They have Detroit Tigers, Ty Cobb, and others.
1: Tris Speaker would he have been?
0: I think they're a little different. Eh? I think Tris Speaker was a little later.
1: Was he later?
3: Yeah, I think Sam Crawford is who they.
0: Tyrus Raymond.
1: Okay,
3: and then. 63 Giants, William McCovey, Willie Mays, and Felipe Alou.
0: What's the greatest Cardinals outfield of all time, Doug?
1: Is it
0: Edwin Sanders and Walker?
1: Brock Flood and Maris?
0: Ooh, that's pretty good. That's 67 team? No one's dropping in that outfield.
1: Did Holiday play with Edmonds?
2: Holiday was a couple years after Edmonds, a year and a half after Edmonds is gone.
0: But I mean, the Langford, you said Walker, Gant and Jordan is pretty good.
2: But yeah, Larry Walker, Jim Edmonds, and then Sanders and left. That's just, it's unbelievable. That
0: Sanders is almost like a 14 combined Gold Gloves. Mm-hmm. That's pretty good. Don't go to right field. Ooh,
2: what about Bonds, Bonilla, Van Slyke?
3: Yeah, that's ranked number six.
2: Pre-inflated
0: head Bonds.
3: Number eight is really good. Andrew Jones, Chipper Jones, Gary Sheffield, 0-2 Braves.
0: Ooh, yeah. Not defensively, you got Andrew. Offensively, yeah.
1: I remember the 1966 All-Star Game played here in St. Louis. Mm-hmm. The National League's outfield was Willie Mays, Hank Aaron, and Roberto Clemente.
3: Yeah, that's
1: pretty good.
3: I don't even know if you could organize
0: that's
3: it better.
0: That's the list. No. Henry Aaron, man. Tragically underrated.
2: Yeah. What about Church, Scott, and Walker?
3: Yeah.
0: I mean, that's up there. That's got to be in the top 1,000, I think.
2: Oh, somebody said Kenny Reitz is in the book, by the way.
0: Yeah,
2: somebody
0: suggested that. Oh, yeah, the Zamboni, you kidding me? How he only won one Gold Glove is beyond me. He leads the league in fielding percentage like six straight years, and he only gets one.
2: Was it Schmidt winning them all the time? Is that why?
0: Yeah. Yeah, Mike Schmidt. Did the offense. That's why Langford lost a couple Gold Gloves. The offense wasn't as good as somebody else's. Yeah.
1: For a long time, the Gold Glove just seemed to go to the best overall player there.
0: Remember Rafael Palmeiro won it one year and he played like 30 games at first base?
1: He was a DH.
2: Yeah. Marcelo Ozuna, former Gold Glove winner. Somehow. Last seen climbing the wall at Busch Stadium.
0: Tough one. That weird, the throw where his elbow didn't bend.
3: Yeah.
0: He threw like a 4-year-old. It was weird.
3: Really, yeah.
1: Gold Glove outfielder.
3: Right. Yes.
2: The book, 50 Forgotten Cardinals, the author Will Salisbury with us. Check out this book. It's a lot of fun. Will, thanks for stopping by.
0: Thank you guys for having me. This is huge. I appreciate you so much. Thank you.
2: All right, that is Will Salisbury with us here in studio. I sent out the soup siren. Soup will join us. Not a forgotten Cardinal. Friend of the show, Jeff Soupon. He's not driving carpool, right? Summer? Kids are out? I said, what's up? He said, what do you mean, what's up? Like, call in, what's up? Or you want to know really how I'm doing? And I'm like, we'll clarify. TMA brought to you by Brian and Cooper.
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2: 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They also bring you the email of the day. We've rolled into the 10 o'clock hour. We'll have a little friendship and fellowship with our buddy Soup, Jeff Soup, on in a little bit. We've already talked to Bob Costas back in the 8 o'clock hour. We got into the MLB discussion between players and owners, trading proposals. It looks like the lockout at this point is still most likely, but at least the conversation has begun. We talked quite a bit about that. And a Cards-Cubs weekend. Shoto Imanaga on the mound, the lefty who's been teed up his last few starts, giving up 15 earned runs last two times. Cubs have won a couple in a row after losing 10 in a row. And Papers has already declared this a be careful weekend for the Cardinals. They've lost 7 of their last 9. Been a fun start to the season. June doesn't arrive till Monday. Gosh, we're still 2 weeks plus from Flag Day. But Cards trying to get back on track. Cubs weekend, all three games, night games, all roughly 6 o'clock, 6:15-ish, whatever. On the 2 Fox on Saturday, and whatever this channel, this KSDK thing they're talking about is new in town, is on. They've got the game on Sunday.
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2: Apparently they've somehow cobbled together a broadcast on Sunday. And a Game 7 in the NBA on Saturday night, Oklahoma City. Somebody earlier wanted Papers' take on the big game. It's San Antonio in a blowout in Game 6, forcing the Game 7. The best words in sports, two words, Game 7.
3: They got to go to Oklahoma City and try to get one more. I don't know. I don't think that the reigning champs will be stifled. I think that they pull through in Game 7.
2: I almost feel like some of these teams just say, all right, we'll let them have this. It just feels like they shut it down.
3: Especially with a guy like Wembanyama, there's going to be times where you just are pretty helpless, you know, when he's just such a good shot blocker. And then, he only had 3 blocks last night, but the amount of shots he affects and the shots that people don't take because they know he's down there is exponential.
1: Nobody loves Game 7s more than the owners of the teams.
3: Yeah.
1: Ain't that the truth? Another 20,000 in our building?
3: Yeah. 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
3: All right, let's get it rolling.
1: Okay.
3: You ready, Doug?
1: Sure.
3: Morning, boys. I don't like Dan Jansen. I am a Buckswell Fleming, but this email is for tap water. Doug, I will be able to break you off a little bit. I will be able to slap it, but I won't have time to flip it up and rub it down. Translation.
1: What?
3: Only one of us is going to have a good time, and it's not going to be you. Think about it.
2: Are there any of these being filtered?
1: I didn't like that.
3: I think Chairman actually filtered these on the plane.
2: Are you serious?
3: Yeah, because I didn't do any of this filtering, and those all came in today. Screw Chuck Todd, fight Cardinal, beat Cub from the Potomac, Jugs in D.C. P.S. Liam Doyle's stat line this year, 0 for 3, 6.4 ERA. Woof.
1: Is that one email or is that two emails?
3: One email.
2: That's all from Jugs.
3: A nice Eastbound and Down reference.
1: Jugs in D.C.
3: Sometimes I think it can be a little difficult to string together so many idiotic comments in a row, but the Deep Thoughts with Ken show breaks that glass ceiling. I can't help but think sometimes Iggy isn't actually as committed to the truth as he portrays. But let's offer kudos where it's warranted. ATMA was basically successful in reinventing the landline telephone in just 5 weeks. That's from Shooter McGavin, the vice president of Nonsense Merchants.
1: Shooter McGavin.
3: Holy mackerel, this email's long.
1: All right. Don't read all of it.
3: Dear Dossier, received a maintenance call from the tenant in Unit 3B, and oh boy, there was a situation. Upon arrival, the first thing I noticed is...
2: You just burp?
3: A little bit. I've been drinking a lot of coffee today.
2: Big breakfast over there?
3: No, a lot of coffee. The first thing I noticed is a hole the size of a kickball on the screen. Before I can ask, he waves it off. Bird flew in a couple days ago. Still haven't found it, but I enjoy the fresh air. Like we're discussing a misplaced TV remote and not active wildlife situation.
2: Active wildlife versus a TV remote.
3: Yeah. In response, he has sealed his other windows with plastic grocery bags and enough tape to qualify as a municipal code violation. The bags are loudly flapping in the wind like they're filing for asylum. He angrily insists they are purposely letting in rain. Then he tells me he forgot where the thermostat was. Asked how he manages the temp, he snaps, "I don't handle it," and points to the oven and freezer and tells me not to mess with his system. Just when I think this couldn't get more bizarre, he drags me over to a vacant unit he has apparently annexed for laundry while the Sparrow holds down his primary residence. Honestly, it's a lateral move for both. He points at the router in the corner like it owes him back rent. Quote, "Internet's broke again," he snarls. I hit with the reset button with the router and it blinks a few times like it's stalling, considering whether any of this is worth it. We both stand there like it diffuses itself. Finally, the light goes green, he pulls out his phone, opens Golf Rival, then nods suspiciously. Quote, "Looks like it's working again. Back to my Batwing 6 quest." Mm. Ordered a new screen. ETA, when the new bird applies for residency. As I'm heading out, I think I've escaped. He barks, "One more thing." I freeze and turn around. He reaches into a drawer and pulls out a glossy photo of himself. No context.
2: Is this one emo?
3: No explanation.
2: This has been filtered.
3: And uncaps a Sharpie to sign it like the schedule of Ed. This is for work. Great. I now own an autographed photo of a man engaged in a turf war with a sparrow. Toodles, that's from the TMA Troubadour, purveyor of delectable gas station banana cream pies.
1: TMA Troubadour.
2: Oh, so was that just the second of all emails?
3: That was the third.
2: Third. Sorry to number two.
1: Yeah. Shooter McGavin was number two.
2: I'm sorry.
3: Yes. Hey, fellas, the Riz Show really nailed it this morning. Thanks. That's from a listener to be named later.
1: Listener?
2: I kind of like that.
1: To be named later.
2: See what they did there? In other words, they went down the dial, Doug. They weren't happy with us.
3: And, okay. Doug, you remember Umanga, who won the other day?
2: Sure he did. Manga or Mongo?
3: Yeah. Umanga. U-M-A-N-G-A.
2: Oh.
3: They responded to their email, "Hey, do you need help with your back end? Yes/no is fine." That's from Umanga.
2: Not Mongo.
1: He got suspended.
3: Umanga did?
1: Yes, he
3: Treble
1: did.
3: Treble it?
1: He's not eligible because he had a 2-day suspension. This would be the second day.
3: Right.
1: Umanga.
3: And that's what we
1: suspended.
3: Have.
1: Suspended.
3: for the design, air, heating, and cooling, email today. We'll vote and then release this information of the winner, Doug.
2: At the end of the program.
3: Yeah, Iggy has a bird living in his home.
1: I swear he's in jail. Everything sounds suspiciously like a jail cell.
3: And it's like a work release program when he does after the morning.
1: He's a trustee. He's got an ankle bracelet on. He's not going very far.
2: Right. I've said he's one anecdote away from being a Shawshank character. I mean, I'm pretty sure he's living...
3: Like Brooks?
2: Yes.
3: Brooks, he had birds, no?
2: Yes, he did, a little pet bird. Mm. Yeah. So that's part of it. Yeah. All right, our buddy Soup, Jeff Soup on deck. It's TMA on 101 ESPN, brought to you by Brown & Group.
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0: The river dissent of you is like mildly offended or just kind of poking a little fun. That's Chairman Kurt, his handiwork about our buddy Jeff Supon, who had a streak. And I don't know what the, what did we get to? Papers, was it about 12 days in a row, 10 or 12 days in a row?
1: Somewhere in that ballpark.
0: And then I wasn't here, Soup, so all of a sudden they stopped taking your call. And I would just like to apologize on behalf of Soup Nation.
2: You're apologizing to me?
0: Yes, I'm apologizing because, well, I stepped away a day or two, and next thing I know, Soup wasn't on, and I said today to Jackson, Tim is out. I said to Doug and to Jackson, I said, let's get a Soup update because you don't have to drive carpool. It's summertime. Kids are out, correct?
2: Well, almost. He's got a few more days left. But, yeah, Jackson big leagued me a little bit.
0: Oh, no.
2: Yeah. But it was all right. He just said, hey, dude, we are running so behind. He said, basically, you guys as hosts were taking so long he couldn't fit me in.
1: Yeah.
2: So, you know, it is what it is. It's all good.
1: I was just simply passing the buck, you know. That's exactly what I was doing.
2: Yes. No.
1: God forbid I take any sort of accountability.
0: Tony liked the hard nine. I think some days we have like the soft nine. We don't hit the brakes and we're just, oh, my God.
1: Martin calls it the parking lot show.
0: We're up a parking lot show when you're thinking about your car. Like that. No, that's when it's a weekend. Like a getaway game. You guys are going to get on a plane. You're going to San Diego. You just got to finish off this little series. It's a noon start.
1: You got 1 foot in the parking lot.
0: Yeah.
2: Yeah, all right. Hey, but I mean, how hard is it to stay on time?
1: Incredibly.
0: Believe it or not.
2: I mean, I'm asking. Well, I'm asking for a friend.
0: Okay. And if management were to call us in after a show and they said, how is it possible? You guys were 15 minutes behind or 10. And then they would go back and listen to what we talked about, hamburger helper and such. They would be appalled.
3: So you couldn't wrap that up?
0: Yes.
3: No. Well,
2: what do you got? You got to hit your brakes for the commercials, right? I mean, that's how it works.
3: Sure. Yeah.
0: In theory, we stay on time, but then you get behind, and what are you going to do? All right, so the kids are not out of school. That's late, man. California going late into the are we going to go into next week, or just we're still in May, so I guess that it's not June.
2: Yeah, I mean, I think June is the, I mean, like, look, here's the problem for me, and this has been a problem for quite some time. I basically, there's four seasons in my life, for most of my life, right? There's the off season, there's spring training, the season, postseason, and it just goes like that. So if somebody said, hey, when's Labor Day? I have no idea. When's Memorial Day? I have no idea. I mean, we play, you know, through the whole, that whole part of the season, right? So it's taken me a while to understand the non-baseball calendar, right? So I'm pretty sure most people get out in June. So graduations are in June. So my son is graduating. I think this Thursday, it's on the calendar somewhere. I do know he's going to Universal Studios on Monday. Okay. So I do know that. My daughter is out of school. She had finals and she's done. She's done.
0: What happened with the softball? This is Finley's softball season. What ended up happening there?
2: Well, I'll tell you what. She finished 14-2. She won the Mission League Pitcher of the Year, which is pretty impressive. They were a very good team. They got moved from Division III to Division I, which is a huge jump. And they lost their first playoff game. But overall, it was a great year. And I don't know what they finished, like record-wise, but I mean, she had a great year, and I'm happy for her. She worked hard, and now they get ready for the summer season. I mean, these kids now, there are no breaks. It's unbelievable. I mean, I was thinking about myself. Like, I love baseball because I couldn't play it for a lot of months. You know what I mean? And it's like you almost for this youth group that this age where they're young, I mean, you got to keep the love because, I mean, they play so many games. It's unbelievable.
3: Would you have wanted to play year-round if you could have? I think I would have.
2: I think I would have. I mean, because I played basketball, flag football. I played Pop Warner, which is tackle football once. And I just knew that I liked baseball a lot more. And football, I was the kid. I was a big kid, but I was a kid trying not to get hit, you know. In basketball, I was too slow. You know, I did play 1 year of volleyball. But I love baseball. I knew I was better at that than anything else. And I would have probably played all year round. But, you know, I became not a pitcher only because I hit. But I played pitcher and first base. But if I had to pitch, like all these games, I don't know if I would have made it. I mean, I haven't had surgery yet. I threw probably close to, in my whole life, as far as minor leagues and big leagues, probably 3,000 innings, I think. But I haven't had a surgery yet. One of my old athletic trainers for the Royals, Nick Swartz, I said, hey, Nick, I go, you think I'll ever have to have surgery? He said, book it. And so I'm waiting for that moment, but so far, so good.
0: That's almost impossible. As long as you played, as many injuries that pop up, especially for pitchers, no. So what's the worst injury you ever had?
2: I tore an oblique, and I made it back. I think I made it back in 45 days. But I think I've always asked all the trainers that I know, I go, can you just look it up? Can you just find out actually how much DL time I had? I mean, because I think I probably had 4 months of DL, maybe, in my 19 seasons in the major, or 17 seasons in the major leagues. And then I probably played a total of 20 seasons, you know, including the minor leagues. I think I only missed 4 months.
3: How did you do that? Is that the proper training and diet, or just luck of the draw, or good genes, or what makes one guy healthy all the time and somebody else gets hurt all the time?
2: Well, you know what? I had the old adage, you can't pull fat.
3: Oh, that's good.
2: You know what I mean?
3: Mm-hmm.
2: You know what I'm saying?
3: Yeah.
2: I do think that I was blessed with being healthy. I think I repeated my delivery. I'd never let my kids squat more than I ever squatted when I was playing. So I didn't lift heavy, but I was consistent. I did all my arm weights consistently twice a week. I lifted twice a week. I ran. I didn't miss workouts, but I didn't lift crazy. I mean, I wasn't a specimen, but I do think, like, when you're shredded, or you're buff, you know what I mean? I think you have, there's more potential for that. I mean, you're running like a Ferrari. I kind of ran like a beaten up Ford F-150.
3: Oh.
2: You know what I mean? But I was consistent. I was consistent because Jamie Quirk said this to me on the top step of Coffin Stadium, and I never forgot it. And he said, "Soup, the best ability is availability." And I'm like, you know what? I'm going to be available. I'm going to make every start that I can. And that was my goal. And that was just a mentality. So I did pitch a lot when I wasn't I probably shouldn't have, you know what I mean? Like, you know, with some, you know, elbow strains or, you know, knee problems, I pitched through that. I mean, so, but I don't know. I mean, I just think it was being consistent in my workouts.
0: And if there's somebody in the room that's always injured, don't guys kind of talk about it or roll their eyes? And I mean, you kind of know the guys who are always not making that starter, you know, answering the bell. I mean, I would think as teammate, you kind of know who they are.
2: I mean, I think it becomes apparent, and I think guys kind of separate themselves. I mean, like you. Look, most of us are friendly. Doesn't mean we're all best friends, but in the end, you know, we're trying to win games, and those things happen. I mean, there's some injuries that there's nothing you could do, and then there's others that you're like, huh, that's interesting. Randy Johnson's pitching and everyone's sick. I don't get it. You know, but there are times when certain players have earned that right. Okay, they have 100%. They have enough dirt in their spikes. They're a veteran. They paid their dues, and they've earned the right to take those days off. Obviously, in the playoffs, you wouldn't, and things like that. But yeah, there's kind of unwritten rules in those things like that.
3: I bet it was frightening to face Randy Johnson, whether you're a right or left-handed hitter. Do you get to face him much as a hitter?
2: I got to face him one time, and I had to bunt. I did not know where the ball was coming from. That was the one time where I was like, I have some fear. Because I didn't know where the ball was coming from. He was so tall. He was striding out so far. His arm angle was way low. And I never saw the ball, really.
3: Did you get the bunt down?
2: So, I don't think I did on that one.
3: No, no.
2: But thanks for asking.
3: Well, you got to move the runner over.
2: Right, but I would have taken a dose. I mean, when I had to sack bunt, I'm like, okay, well, guess what? If he throws it in, I'm taking it. You know what I mean? But, you know, I didn't, that was a tough bunt. And actually, to be honest with you, I told, gosh, I can't even think of his name right now. McClellan?
0: Kyle McClellan?
2: He does the radio show. So I was telling him a story. I said, you know what? When I was in Milwaukee, I was designated the first one off the bench to bunt, right, in a bunt situation. We had some injuries. And so, like, you know, in theory, it was all fun. You know, like, all right, yeah, awesome. I had my stuff down. I'm all ready. But then I had to be ready every single game to go in and pitch bunt if needed. And I was like, oh, my gosh, this is exhausting. And so when you had to face, it was against the Cardinals. And typically, if you're facing a starting pitcher and you're pitching, I'm going to give you a ball to bunt, okay? I'm going to take the out. I'll give you a ball. Don't pitch me inside. If you pitch me inside, I'm coming in hard off the plate to you. And so most starting pitchers would give the other pitcher a ball to bunt because they had to bunt, right? And then but when you came in to face a reliever, they were going to strike you out. They wanted the strikeout. So Kyle threw a super sinker, and it was right off my hand, right? And I'm like, you jerk. Right? But now I'm not going to face him again. And then the next one, I popped up, and I struggled bunting ever since. You know what I mean? So it was like, well, I mean, against relievers. And so I got all jabby, and I popped up. I think this game was in Milwaukee. And that made his day, and he told me that. I told him that in an interview we did, and he loved it. But, you know, I did pride myself on bunting. Buck Showalter, you know, when I was in Arizona, he said, look, if you can't bunt, you're going to be out of the game when your second at bat comes up. So I was like, uh-oh, I better bunt. So...
0: I still like when the pitchers hit. I know it's like an automatic out, but it did involve strategy. When do you pinch hit for him? When do you try and let him swing away? And I always love when the third baseman was halfway in. You'd fake the bunt, you meaning a pitcher, and then just swinging away. I always thought, oh my God, the third baseman's going to die.
2: You know what? That's the game. I loved it. I love the National League game because you 100% situationally pitched. You had to know the lineup, deeper into the lineup to see who was going to pinch it. And I could pitch around people. And I had an out in there, and I could play for the double play. Now it's like the American League. It's like, they used to call it like high arc softball, right? Just here it is and hit it as far as you can, you know. But the National League, they gave you more fastballs. Hitters took more fastballs. And you could situationally pitch. They were more disciplined hitters. I'm not saying everybody, but I'm just saying in general. That's why I love the National League because you had to. It was a lot more thinking, and I enjoyed that part. American League was very hard. I mean, you had to throw your A stuff almost every pitch. They were 100% swinging 3-0. I mean, that's how I learned how to pitch backwards in the American League because. I mean, everyone was swinging, you know. If they got into a fastball count, there was no taking the 3-0, you know what I mean? And But yeah, I missed that part of it.
0: Guys, if only there was some type of technology that could look stuff up. Oh, anyway, here you go. Jeff Suppan spent a total of approximately 2.5 months, roughly 75 days on the Major League Disabled List, now the IL, over the 17-season career. Roughly 75 days. Another listener had it at about 90, but you get the idea. Pele Blanco said, well, he didn't throw hard enough. That's fine.
3: That's not fair.
0: That's fine. Whatever works, works.
2: I mean, I'm not offended by that. I'm not offended by that.
0: No, you're not.
2: Who was that? Paleo? Hey, Paleo, guess what? You know, throwing 100 and you don't throw strikes, what's the difference? You know what I mean?
0: See?
2: I didn't light up the radar gun. I'm not offended.
0: Paleo Blanco. Soup was an old, reliable Toyota pickup. The kind of Toyota pickup without a name, not a Tacoma or a Tundra, just pickup. Clutch AF. There you go. That's a compliment from Gene Stechschulte's wicked slide piece. See? Okay, the sports command. Nice. When is Soup coming into town? That's from the Kroenke hater.
2: That's a great question. I think in June. I think in there's a Friday in June. I got it on my big board calendar. I'll be coming in June, good Lord willing. And Friday, Saturday, I think I'd roll out on Sunday.
0: Guys, it's about time.
2: Hey, I got a question.
0: You got a question. Okay, Doug, are you taking questions?
3: Well, maybe one or two.
2: Okay, so you guys do an Instagram post, and I'm trying to figure out who this is. And it's one person, and they play like all of you. Who does that?
0: It's got to be a Chairman Kurt thing, right?
1: Yeah, Chairman Kurt.
0: Who made the lovely ode to you, the song, Soup Gone Cold, but he does.
2: Yeah, but I mean, I've never seen him, so I didn't know if that was Chairman Kurt, but he'll play like all of you, and he'll do like a recap video. It's kind of funny.
3: Oh, yeah.
0: Oh, yeah, yeah. He likes it. Kind of fun with audio is kind of a chairman staple.
2: Okay, so that is, okay, that's the chairman. All right. Now I know. Go ahead. Carry on.
0: Let's see. The Heiser House hooligan was excited that you were back on and said he'd be, I'll be rocking my Soup jersey tonight at the old ballpark. Cards and Cubs. How about a Cards-Cubs weekend, Soup?
2: Nice. Oh, man. Love it. Love it.
0: What would you do if you were at the park?
2: That's Zimbrano. Hey, that Zimbrano guy, dude, he raked. That guy could hit.
0: Oh, as a pitcher. Oh, absolutely.
2: Remember him?
0: Yeah. Oh, yeah. Carlos Zimbrano. He'd be a guy, like, if the game, you know, if he were in the game currently, you'd use him as a pinch hitter. I guess you'd be afraid he might, as a pitcher, that he could get hurt. But that's a guy, that'd be a weapon off the bench.
2: Oh, my gosh. For sure. That guy raked. But yeah, no, love Cards Cubs series, man. It's awesome.
0: But you guys get up for every game, but then the media comes in before the game and says, yeah, I know, but is this one is a little different when it's the Cards and Cubs? And they're like, no, they're all the same. And we go, yeah, we know, but is it a little we're looking for a soundbite. Is it a little different?
2: You're looking for a soundbite from me? Well, it depends. I mean, if we're in the race and it matters. If we're battling each other, it matters. That one year when they had Carey and Zimbrano and Pryor, or maybe Zimbrano wasn't there. That was, what was that, 03? I'm sure those were good series.
0: Actually, you had me thinking about Zimbrano. He pitched from 2001 to 2011 with the Cubs, finished with the Marlins. So he would have been there in 03. Do you know how many home runs Carlos Zimbrano hit?
2: 14.
0: 24.
3: Who?
2: What?
0: He hit 6 in one season.
2: Dude, that is crazy. Well, I have to say, in the beginning of the season, I don't know where he hit his bombs, but in the beginning of the season, I loved pitching in Wrigley because the wind blew in. It was just like, here you go. Hit it as far as you want. It's going to be a pop-up. But later in the season, balls were flying. But that dude had a lot of power. He had a lot of power for a pitcher.
3: Well, was it hard to play late in the season, those years when you're out of it, going nowhere, 95 degrees out somewhere, and you still got to go out there and give it everything you have? Was that a difficult thing to do?
2: No, but and I'll say it like this. So in the beginning part of my career, you know, there was no making the playoffs, you know what I mean? I could see where if you were Derek Jeter and you came up and you were winning, winning, winning, winning, winning, and you had that mentality of like winning and then It could be a little more challenging, but if you weren't in playoff contention. But I think every player, I mean, they should have the same mentality. You know, you're playing for one game, so you're going to give your best. I used to fight. Well, a lot of players would kind of check out if they're out in September, and I used to pick up a lot of wins in September because I was like, I got to finish. I've got to finish strong because people don't always remember how you start; they remember how you finish. And I always had the mentality of this game is the biggest game of the year, and I fought all the mental stuff of like, hey, we're getting ready for the off season. I'm packing all this stuff. Like I used to hate in the locker room when guys would start packing their boxes up before the season was over. I go, why would you do that in the middle of the locker room? Like you're telling everyone you're shutting down. Like, so I would do that, but I would do that before anyone got there. Cause I didn't want to distract anybody, but, it's not easy, but you learn how. I guess you just learn how to be a professional, and you play until the season's over. That's it.
4: Martin, get this MF-er in the studio. It's a compliment. Get him in there for an hour when he's in June. He's the greatest. That's a texter with no name on it that loves Jeff Supon. People wanting to know, will he be at any guns when he's in town? What restaurants is he enjoying?
2: Man, I hope so. All right. I hope so. There was this unbelievable place, and only if you lived in Clayton would you really know it. But, I mean, it was just the perfect lunch spot. I think it was called Vincenzo's, and I forgot what street it was on. It might have been on, like, Ladue, but Ladue in Clayton. So I think when you get off at 170, to the left is Ladue, and if you go right, it's a different street. It's on the same street as that Brown Shoe Company.
4: Well, look at this. It's pretty detailed.
2: Yeah, and then St. Joseph's Catholic Church was right on the corner. Yeah. And anyway, Vincenzo's, it had pizza.
4: Oh, yeah, like an oven. It was a brick oven pizza or something.
2: Dude, it was a little brick oven pizza and a Caesar salad. It was phenomenal. I loved that place. And they went out of business. I was so disappointed. That was one of my spots. And then there was another place.
4: That's amazing because probably a few years before you were here, I lived in that area. I think it was Il Vincenzo. I know exactly what you're talking about.
2: Oh, yeah, that's what it was called. Yes, yes.
4: Wow.
2: Well, there was this other restaurant that I used to go to, and it was Jimmy knew the owner, and it was a great spot. It was right on the corner, too, had a little parking lot in front. If you said the name, I might know, but it was just like in Clayton. It was like a little, I think it was another little Italian place. It was awesome. I mean, they were friends of the Cardinals.
4: Oh,
2: I mean,
4: Napoli. I'm sure it was Napoli. You're saying where you park right in Napoli.
2: Cafe Napoli. Yes. Cafe Napoli. Oh, my gosh. Hanbaum. Now, yeah. Now, don't get mad at me, but I wasn't really into the frozen custard. Jason Marquis loved it. Like Ted Drews, he would go there all the time. Woody Wood, he would go there all the time. And I never really got into it. I mean, I would go every blue moon, but it wasn't like my thing. I didn't really get a whole lot of opportunities to go really outside to a lot of restaurants. But I hope I can go to Andy Gunn's, man. Bone in filet, man. I loved it.
4: This guy's got it all figured out. All right, let us know the dates, and then we'll get the MF-er in studio, according to the text line. What a great compliment. Il Vicino apparently is the name that we're searching for. Soup, great to catch up, buddy. We'll see you soon, it sounds like, here in St. Louis.
2: All right, sounds great.
4: There it is. That's the one, the only Jeff Supon with us. I got the hard wrap, I don't know, about 5 minutes ago.
3: Okay, well.
4: Time for a break, fellas. It's TMA on 101 ESPN.
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3: BK and Ferrario coming up 11 o'clock, Fastlane 2 to 6, the morning after, presented by Brown and Crouppen. Martin, Doug, Jackson with you, Chairman Kurt, listening en route to Napa, I guess. And, aw, Soup texted in, KG texted the program as he is headed to Napa for the weekend. Tim back on Monday, Bob Costas in the 8 o'clock hour. You can always go back and check out. Schaefer Door brings you the podcast of the show if you want to hear any of the previous segments. We talked about the 50 Forgotten Cardinals. We've got the Design Air email of the day still coming your way. Big Cards, Cubs, weekend on deck. Battlehawks tonight, Doug. Playoff game already cemented, but if they win, then they get a home playoff game. That'd be next Sunday, same day as the Indy race, same day as the Cardinals and Reds. This is nine-game Cardinal homestand coming your way.
4: How love
3: about
4: it.
3: That? How about that?
5: People going to get out to the ballpark. I think they got to two or three.
3: But you don't want to go tonight. Dan Jansen offered great seats.
5: Saturday is what I want to go.
3: You're looking to go on Saturday.
5: Saturday.
4: But you only have tickets like that.
5: No, I just get me in the building. But I'm going
3: to. Why don't you go buy a standing room and then go out to those right field bleachers, which I'm hearing is the new section for Tarps Off.
5: Yeah, this just in.
4: Mm-hmm. Baez is 23 next month.
5: Yeah.
4: It's the other story we kept hammering.
5: Well, we got to nail these things down. Is that a new report?
4: I think so. Yeah.
3: Need some clarity.
4: Over communicate.
5: Yeah.
3: And Papers calls this a parking lot show?
5: No.
3: That's more of a holiday weekend.
5: Yeah.
3: Let's say you're going to be like last Friday, you're leading into Memorial Day weekend, you know you're off Monday.
5: Yeah. When we were live from the Dotem, that was a fairway show.
3: Because you guys were just thinking about
5: golf. Yeah, that was a fairway show. We had one foot in the fairway.
3: Are you golfing this weekend? No, you're going to the lake, you said. The lake.
5: It's a day trip thing, though. It's not like...
3: So it's planned.
5: No, it's not necessarily. It's a loose plan.
3: You're in talks.
4: Well, what was the name of this Shishawali puddle you're going to?
5: Governor Bond Lake.
4: Governor Bond Lake.
5: Not good enough for you?
4: Well, you're doing your best. Yeah. The boy's trying
3: his best. That's the name
4: best.
3: Of a lake?
5: I don't know what to tell you. It's not a big lake.
3: Was it Kit Bond's backyard or something?
5: That's exactly right.
3: Governor Bond Lake.
5: It's more of a reservoir.
3: It's in Bond County, Illinois.
4: He was the Missouri governor, not the Illinois governor.
5: Bring it up with that.
4: Ask these questions. Before you go to a lake, you ask questions like that.
5: Who do you ask it of?
3: You can't interview everybody in Lake Monitor? Durley, Illinois. It looks like it's near Durley, not far from Woburn.
5: Doug asked me if he said I should be interviewing the lake.
4: Oh, Lake Monitor.
5: That's a job?
4: I'm sure it is.
5: Lake Monitor?
4: There's a guy who sits by the phone taking incoming calls for people who want to know, why is this lake named Governor Bond? Looks like the governor of Missouri.
3: Little northeast of Greenville.
5: Right. There's a prison in Greenville.
3: Love that. And a university convenient. If it doesn't work out, here's what's going to happen to you, fella, right over there.
4: Would you like to take a tour of a prison?
5: I've done Alcatraz.
4: How about a prison with prisoners in it?
5: My dad used to play softball and basketball against prisoners. They would go to the prison. Yeah,
4: I did that once. Yeah. I played basketball once at Moberly in the prison.
5: But you don't really tour it, right? They just bring you into the gym.
4: No, there's no touring.
5: No.
3: Mm-mm. Hey, how's everybody out in the yard?
5: My dad said he was like a couple times in basketball. I was like a little scared to hit a mid-range jumper on somebody because he seemed to not be too fired up.
3: Well, isn't the joke? What are we playing? Prison rules,
5: right?
4: Mm-hmm.
5: Right.
3: Like, you're going to argue over a call? Hey, I'd let it go. He killed a man.
5: Yeah.
3: Like,

0: Okay, that's not a travel. You're good.
1: Yeah.
0: You're good.
2: When I went, we drove in a couple of cars, and one guy brought his girlfriend and got to the prison. They said, the girl can't come into prison. Yeah. No way.
1: Right.
2: But okay. She had to sit in the car.
0: Party pushing it with you and your pretty mouth.
2: For 2.5 hours.
1: Yeah.
0: I never heard of that before.
1: Sure.
0: Just fellas showing up at the prison to play?
1: Well, I would hope it was scheduled. I don't think it was like a pickup game.
0: Yeah. I understand that, mm-hmm. but still. How do you get on the old prison circuit? Rejected by the Y? Jeff, call in.
1: Someone in the Michelob Ultra YouTube chat says Governor Bond was the first governor of Illinois.
2: Oh.
0: It just
2: not
0: so
2: Kit Bond.
0: It just so happens that... We had a bond, and they had a bond.
1: Mm-hmm. Eartha Kitt. I think it was Eartha Kitt was the mayor.
2: I doubt it.
1: Show me something that says I'm wrong.
2: Eartha Kitt was the mayor?
1: Yeah.
2: Of what?
1: Of Illinois. A governor.
0: It's Shadrick Bond, you knucklehead.
2: Hey.
0: That's from the blind
1: veteran. What's the first
0: name? Shadrick.
1: Shadrick?
0: That's a good name.
1: Sounds Irish, honestly. Am I wrong?
0: Yeah, Paper seems like a real Goose Creek kind of guy. Mm. Mahomes Longbody.
1: What about the gentleman makes you think he's Goose Creek?
0: I'm looking at this Long Governor neck, Bond. Yeah. It looks like a lovely little spot there, pal.
1: Yeah, it's a nice little...
0: I like your plan.
1: It's a nice little lake.
0: There's a good pizza pie joint in Greenville.
1: I have a friend who his family has a little spot out there.
0: It looks lovely.
2: Huh.
1: You think Uncle Rich would like it out there?
0: Yeah. Just a little camping on the side.
1: You know who I know would like it out there? That's Dr. Brandon Pryor. I went out there last week, talked it over with Dr. Brandon Pryor. I took a look at my mouth. Good dentistry work over there. Here's Tim talking about 100 West Dental right now.
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0: Friend of the show, Chris Mitchell, said WashU men's basketball would send their JV, their junior university squad, over to play the prisons under head coach Mark Edwards. I've never heard of this.
1: I'm a big fan of Coach Mark Edwards.
2: Oh, yeah, me too.
0: Are you a big fan of going to play local prisons?
1: I would do it. I'll hoop anywhere.
2: Well, they don't let just anybody
0: in
2: play on the prison side. They don't just... They don't let the mass murderers play.
1: Right. It's more of like...
0: What are you in for? A little bit of larceny?
1: Yeah, oh, you're good. Some light larceny.
0: Can you dribble?
1: Sure. Mm-hmm. Okay. Yeah. Maybe some fraud.
0: Light larceny.
1: Yeah.
0: Who's big for you in the post? Oh, he's a fraud guy. You're good.
2: Yeah. We got an arsonist playing the point.
0: Just the concept.
2: Mm-hmm.
0: It's just foreign to me, that's all.
1: Yeah.
0: And now next week when we bring this up again, I'm like, what?
1: Yeah, you're like, this really happened?
2: No,
1: really?
2: But the prisoners loved it.
1: Yeah, I'm sure.
0: I bet they
2: Yeah,
0: did.
2: And there was a bunch of them watching, too.
1: Sure.
2: They got a kick out of it. Gave them something to look forward to.
0: I can't see, Doug, you seem like you get a little nervous at times. You're pretty buttoned up. I can't believe you were good with that.
2: This was college days, early college days.
1: Okay. And Doug also is a ball player, so.
0: Yeah, I know, but still.
2: I walked into the prison. First thing I said is I'm handing out lollipops and ass whippings, and I'm fresh out of lollipops. Yeah. that kept him in line.
1: Yeah. Next thing you know, Doug has a tattoo on his neck with a mother with a heart around it.
0: Here's your lollipop fella. Yeah,
1: prison Vaughn.
0: All right, we've got the... This could really get sideways. All right, time to take a break. It's the morning after on 101 ESPN.
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2: Ladies and gentlemen, the weekend.

0: I guess it's a thing. I didn't even know. Fungo has texted in. Martin St. Gabriel's plays local prisons all the time. Thanks. Packer Dave, I'm a high school teacher. We take a field trip to prison every year. It's a wild experience.
1: Mm-hmm. Yeah, the prisoners really love it.
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0: You got to love the randomness of the show. 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
0: The Design Air email of the day.
2: Today's winner, the TMA Troubadour.
1: Oh, he's won a few now.
2: Yeah, he's stacking them up there.
1: He won yesterday also.
0: And we're at the end of the month here, pal. What are we looking at? The math has got to be getting tight. Well, in fact,
2: this it's a three-way tie. I have it down.
0: Last day of the month.
2: This is the last day of the month, yeah. I have it, the three-way tie with poor film student Buck Swope and TMA Troubadour.
0: Oh, wow. So what happens now? Runoff into Monday?
2: Yeah, I assume I might have to check my math on the standings. Well, I'm sorry, you know? I'm sorry. I try my best. Boy, am I trying.
1: This is really disappointing.
0: This gang is exhausted. Is Doug going to be business left attended?
2: Tim doesn't.
0: We've handed out the email.
2: We've done it all.
0: We have done it all. All right, parking lot awaits. BK and Ferrario coming your way next. Thanks, as always, tuning in to TMA.
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0: they are not just like far apart in negotiations, they're not talking the same language. And until they do, there's not going to be a whole heck of a lot of progress on this. What I mean by they're not talking the same language is Major League Baseball wants a salary cap. The Major League Baseball Players Association wants status quo. They're talking two entirely different financial infrastructures to govern the sport. And so until they can even agree on something as simple as, okay, what are we going to, like, what are we going to have to enforce the rules of the game? There's not going to be a whole lot of progress.
1: Don't you love a good labor negotiation?
2: Oh,
1: don't you love a good back and forth conversation about billions of dollars and how things should be worked out, T-Bone?
2: Nothing gets me more excited. It's like Christmas morning all over again.
1: Well, get used to hearing
2: it's
1: about
2: like
1: it.
2: Socks for Christmas
1: every month, or a tie for the next 7 months leading up to when the new old CBA expires and the new one kicks in. That's the voice of Jeff Passan, who was on Sportsnet 590, The Fan, talking about the owner's response to the players' submit of the conversation of coming up with new labor agreements. And along with Tanner Hendrickson and Eric Harkey, I'm Alex Ferrario. So we ended the show yesterday with the information from Bob Nightingale, to where essentially we knew that the owners were basically saying, look, the ceiling is going to be $245 million. The floor is at $171 million, which would mean 12 teams that are under that floor: A's, White Sox, Reds, Guardians, Rockies, Marlins, Brewers, Twins, Pirates, Cardinals, Rays, and Nationals would all have to spend to get to $171 million. And then you had eight teams that were above it that would have to find themselves cutting about $578 million to get below it. And that's really the biggest thing that came from the owner's proposal, T-Bone. I was reading whether it was Evan Drellich's article or Bob Nightingale's article or Ken Rosenthal's article, and essentially things are just not anywhere near completion, which shouldn't surprise anybody. This is what happens when you get to the initial stages of the negotiation. But the players sent over theirs that basically said, we got a soft floor, we'd like to do the revenue sharings, but there's no salary cap. In fact, we're actually going to raise that luxury threshold so that teams have more money to spend. The owners came back and said, absolutely not. You're spending to this. This is it. And that's all they said. There was no arbitration conversation. There was no free agency, conversation. It was salary cap, salary floor, 50-50 revenue shares, kind of like what the NHL has with the escrow, that money gets put into it, and if they meet their threshold, then the players get that money dispersed, or they don't get and they have to pay in. So that's where it stands right now. Basically, it's owners responded saying, we're not really talking about anything other than the salary cap, and that's where it really feels like, T-Bone, this is going to get uglier as we move along.
2: Yeah, no surprise that they went with the salary cap. I mean, we talked a little bit about it yesterday. We kind of expected they were going to do that. The thing I was surprised by was just how little details they had involved in it. And I guess maybe I shouldn't have been, because like you said, this is the first of what unfortunately is probably going to be many of shots across the bow between the two sides. But I love the idea of going to a salary cap, right? I've said it before. I think that this is where baseball should be heading. And the offer from the owners seemed kind of reasonable to me, you know?
1: I can't tell if that's just because we want the salary cap or it actually seemed reasonable to us.
2: I think it's probably the salary cap is what we want, is the reason for it. I think if you're a player and you get into the finer details, I can probably understand where the players come from. But this was the first sign of what we expected. They're not close. And as Jeff Passan said, they're speaking two different languages. They can't even agree on the first step of this, of how they're going to decide what the payroll situations are going to look like, right? How are we going to decide, is there a cap, is there not a cap? And you can't do anything until you settle on that. And the owners, without putting much detail into their proposal, I'm curious to see what the next step of this is. You know, are we going to go weeks without hearing anything, or are they actually going to get to work and start talking?
1: You might go months.
2: Yeah.
1: Typically how these things go, one side sends theirs over that they feel is good. The other side sends theirs that they feel is good. Both sides are pissed off. Nobody wants to speak to each other for a couple of months.
2: And that's where it'll be curious to see, because, like, if you look back on the last go around of this, the players sent their first proposal around this time, and then the owners didn't respond until August. Now, at least if we want a positive here, the owners have already responded to this. Now, I don't think the PA is too thrilled with this. I don't think the owners were too thrilled with the PAs, so this is going to be a while. But I'm in favor of going towards the salary cap model. I mean, you mentioned it. You're going to pull up more teams than you are going to drag down and actually force them to spend more combined money than the teams that you're dragging down to the top of this in the ceiling. So I'm in favor of this idea that the owners are trying to propose. But there's so many freaking questions as to what exactly this would look like because of just how bare bones their offer was. Like, what's the arbitration process look like? Are you going to make concessions on, okay, if we move to a salary cap, we're willing to go 5 years of arbitration instead of the current model, which is you've got control for 6 years in this system? Will we allow guys that are in their 30s to get to free agency sooner because of their age? You know, how exactly are we going to calculate this against the cap? Are we going by the collective bargaining tax, the CBT, or are we going to go with what the actual AAV is? Because if you don't do that, then you just keep that hole open for the Dodgers where they can put a whole bunch of deferrals in it and they can make Ohtani a $10 million cap hit, you know? So they didn't. I'm a little surprised they didn't clean up some of the details in that proposal, but I'm all in favor of what the owners are trying to do and try and get this towards a cap sport.
1: So this was the response from the Players Association yesterday, and I'll just read a couple of snippets of it here. The owners responded today with a demand for a salary cap system, something generations of players have fought against. The last time owners made such an explicit push for a cap over 30 years ago, it led to the longest work stoppage in MLB history. For generations, our members have fought against cap systems because they harm players at all levels, erode or eliminate contract guarantees, pit players against player, lead to more work stoppages, not less, and get worse for players over time. Caps don't lower ticket prices for fans, eliminate tanking, or ensure teams are run with equal competence. They suffocate competition by offering owners an all-purpose excuse for inaction and mediocrity. So that gives you a little bit of the tone of how angry the Players Association was for this salary cap. Here's the part that I didn't agree with, and I read this in Evan Drellich's piece that the players' side had to say afterwards, talking about if you look at other leagues that have the salary cap, there's a lot of infighting that takes place. And that's the part that I just don't agree with. Now, the NBA has their own issues. I mean, Adam Silver's coming out every day trying to find a way to avoid tanking, and they're penalizing teams with the tanking. But man, the NHL is as healthy as it has been since 2004. Well, I guess since 2012 when they had that shortened season. But that's when the new salary cap had taken over. And I mean, they are flourishing right now. The NFL is in a great position with their salary cap system that they have in place. And if Major League Baseball wants to be more like that, it seems you'd look at those teams and say, well, there's not a lot of infighting going on with NHL and NFL. It seems like everybody's getting paid. Everybody's getting their money. The system is working. And the other part that they put into this that say caps don't lower ticket prices for fans. They eliminate tanking or ensure teams are run with equal competence. I don't think fans are worried about the beer prices going up or hot dog prices going up. Like, yes, that is concerning, and people aren't wanting to go spend a buku amount of money at ballparks when they go. The concern is going to the ballpark if your team isn't competitive. And yeah, somebody texted in on our Air Comfort Service text line, 314-399-9646. If the floor is only going to $171 million and the cap is at $300, does that even matter if those teams are only spending $75 million more to try and compete with the Mets and the Dodgers and Braves that are spending to the cap? Look at the Miami Marlins, who are spending $88 million and add $90 million to their payroll. It's hard to be that bad if you're paying guys $90 million. So, yeah, I do think it raises that floor of teams that aren't trying to compete. It forces them to spend money, which is something you pointed out, that the owners were all of a sudden like, hey, everybody can afford $171 million. That's a little bit of a deeper issue with this stuff, but I know the players are trying to make their stance strong, but to sit there and act as if, oh, well, it's just going to hurt baseball more than what it is, it's thriving right now. There's no question. but it's thriving because you haven't seen a low market or small market team win a World Series since 2015.
2: Yeah, and I think, look, I understand what the texter was saying about, well, does $75 million really matter when you still have the Dodgers, Mets, and them that will be spending up to the cap? It doesn't hurt. It doesn't hurt them to add another $75 million to where, instead of talking about trading Sandy Alcantara for the last 3 years since he signed that contract extension, he's probably guaranteed to be a Marlin unless they decide to sell off. But it's about closing that gap in the payroll. I mean, there's like $400 million is the difference between the Dodgers and the Marlins right now.
1: Right.
2: That's ridiculous. What Major League Baseball is trying to do is, okay, can we go from 400 to like 200? Is there still more ground to be made up there? Absolutely. Yes, there is. But you want to try and close that gap so it can help with the competitive balance issue. And I'm with you. Look, the NHL, NBA, NFL, those leagues are thriving right now. And they've got those salary cap situations. You know, the NBA's got kind of the softer ceiling where they've got the luxury tax, but they've got a floor to it.
1: Yeah.
2: So I think this is the best thing for baseball, and I think someone on the text line brought this up. Sticky Ricky brought up, you know, I seriously doubt the mouthpiece of the players union is really representing all of the players. The guys that are really adamant against this are the guys that are making the big bucks.
1: The Bryce Harpers,
2: the Harper who
1: Shohei
2: got the
1: Ohtani,
2: face.
1: Mookie Betts.
2: Because if there's anybody that will be affected by this, it is definitely the guys that are at the top of the market because it will cap them off. I mean, you can look at the NHL and you can look at like the Nathan McKinnons, the Connor McDavids, and the Cale Makars, and you can realistically say, okay, those guys are a little underpaid, right? Yeah. I mean, there's even a fair argument that LeBron, who always has been going through those one-year deals with player options, getting like $60 million a year, you can make an argument that he's underpaid in the league. So that definitely is something that I know is a frustration point for the players. But I would think if I'm the PA, I'm looking at this going, man, the middle class for the PA,
1: they're going to get taken care of.
2: They're going to get a lot better. They're going to get improvements here because that it's been very stagnant across the sport. You look across all other three major professional leagues in the U.S., that middle class, that mid-tier of free agency has slowly been going up. Meanwhile, in baseball, it's been stagnant the whole time. And that is where the cap would really help them out. Sure, it does hurt those guys up at the top. Those guys are still going to be taken
1: care of.
2: They're
1: going to get paid.
2: Right? The superstars still get paid. They're still going to be the top-end guys, and they're still going to be fine. They're probably still going to be in that $30 to $40 million AAV
1: range.
2: And
1: guess what? Those teams then just can't pay 7 or 8 or 9 of those top players all $30 million. You only get 1 or 2 of them, or 3 of them if you want to jeopardize the bottom of what your team looks like, because that's the biggest thing you pointed out. Yeah, guys like Connor McDavid and Leon Draisaitl and Nathan MacKinnon are underpaid compared to what, you know, Bryce Harper and Shohei Ohtani are getting paid right now, but it's also keeping things competitive to where there's teams that always have a chance to beat you down. So here's the other question I think people really need to have themselves think about when we're going through all of this for the next 7 months. Are you okay missing games so that you can get a salary cap? Because everything I'm seeing on the Air Comfort Service text line right now, 314-399-9646, our YouTube chat, St. Lunatic 92 said the PA is 100% wrong in this one. I think a lot of people, if not 99% of people that are fans of baseball, agree a salary cap would make things better. Are you cool with missing an entire season? Because as this thing has already started, the PA is putting their foot in the ground saying, we're not doing a cap. That means this thing is going to drag out and more than likely is going to miss games in 2027. How much and how bad do you want a salary cap?
2: Yeah, I think if the owners are serious about this, I think you're talking about missing significant games. Like, I think you're talking about going to like July to get this done. I say it now that I'm cool with that. I don't know how I would feel about that when we are trying to come up with content in April and we don't have opening day for it. But I think that's what it's going to take to get a salary cap. So if you're in favor of a cap, I think you have to be rooting for the owners then to be willing to put their foot down, because the players are going to hold out thinking that the owners are going to cave. And I still am in the belief, though I think we should have a cap, I think the owners are going to cave at some point and they're going to go with maybe this soft floor idea that the Players Association has, or they're just going to keep it mostly intact. Because it is going to be brutal for the league to miss a bunch of games if they want to hold out for this cap. That's why I don't think they're ultimately going to do it, but I would be in favor of it. I am Team Omer in this negotiation.
1: I am too, and I think they should hold out. I think they should jeopardize. I don't think you should cave on this one. I think a salary cap is good. I know baseball is great now. I think if you get more teams that feel like they have a shot at winning a World Series every year, it makes everybody would want to jump on board with it, and I think it makes it better for the long run. And again, I would just cite what the NHL and the NFL have. It sure seems like they're in a really good spot because of where they're at in terms of the salary cap and the escrow and the 50% revenue share. They seem they're healthy. I think baseball should look at that one to even make them healthier than where they are at right now. Tanner Hendrickson, Eric Harkey with us as BK is out for one more day. He'll be back with us on Monday. We got a good show today. BT is going to join us in about 15 minutes. Mike McKenna, Macadoodle Mike, joins us in the 12 o'clock hour and plenty more baseball conversation along the way. But let's switch over to hockey next because I was listening to a podcast from a show up in Buffalo that were talking about trading for Jordan Kyrou. And it sure seems like there's better value from other teams than what Blues fans may have on Jordan Kyrou. So does that make Buffalo the ideal trading partner? We'll discuss next here on 101 ESPN.
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3: 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It's BK and Ferrario on 101 ESPN.

0: Jackson and Eric Harkey. I'm Alex Ferrario. We got BT coming up in about 15 minutes or so. 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So I was driving home yesterday after the show, and somebody tweeted to me and said, hey, apparently Buffalo Radio was talking about Jordan Kyrou and how they'd be willing to trade multiple assets to acquire Jordan Kyrou. So you know me, T-Bone. My ears prick up immediately because
1: I was Kyrou curious trade? How you got this when you sent it
0: to me. Well, actually, I need to find out what the Twitter handle's name is that sent it to me. But that's what kind of caught my attention. And I'm like, all right, cool. Well, I'll go check this out and find out. So it's from the Jeremy and Joe show up in Buffalo. And if people remember correctly, last season, there was conversation of Buffalo and St. Louis trying to make a trade to where Kyrou was involved. And that's when Paterka's name was brought up. It went to Utah. And of course, the Blues went with the Montreal trade. And then at the deadline, we saw Parayko's name and Thomas's name connected. So it makes sense that Buffalo's here. So this was Jeremy and Joe talking about the potential of Buffalo acquiring Kyrou this offseason.
2: I'm getting my Tuck replacement, and I'm doing it at a price tag that I think is really good. Like 5 years, $8.1 million per year. That's great. Now, it's going to cost me a lot to not pay as much money and to get 2 years younger at the position. Like, we talked about what it would cost. There are two different reports, one from Jeremy Rutherford, one from Bruce Garriott, that it would be a high-end player, a first-round pick, and a prospect. So I am definitely paying King's ransom, Garriott, I think, described it as. But what's a better idea? You want to trade assets to save money and get younger? Or do you want to not trade assets and give Tuck a giant contract?
0: So in that conversation, you know, this individual that was talking highly about how Buffalo should go after Connor Hellebuck. That was their number one desire this offseason because they need goaltending help. And he changed it in this one and said, I like this idea better. And I bring this up, T-Bone, because I think there's this narrative that Kyrou's not worth anything on the market. From what that Buffalo radio host is talking about, they're willing to pay the price to get a Jordan Kyrou if they don't bring back Alex Tuck. And if that's what you can acquire for a Jordan Kyrou, a first-round pick, a high-level prospect, and an NHL player, I think the player that they talked about was Ryan McLeod from Buffalo. He's 26 years old. He was formerly with the Edmonton Oilers. He scored 50 points for them this year. Very good defensively. Probably at best a third or second-line center, but right in the tier of what you believe Dalibor Dvorsky can become. And then they mentioned Radim Mertka, the defenseman that was rumored to be a part of the Parayko deal and a first-round pick. If that's the kind of offer you get for a Jordan Kyrou, this could be a massive offseason for the Blues, but I do think it paints the picture of what other teams are willing to pay for this asset that you have.
1: Yeah, I think it's the latest reminder that Kyrou is a valuable asset across the NHL because, I mean, look at him. He's a 30-goal scorer on a contract that's very team-friendly, as you heard them say. And the fact that they bring up Alex Tuck, Tuck's going to get more than Jordan Kyrou this offseason. So if you're a team like the Sabres, and look, I saw someone on the text line scream at us that, you know, he's not going to Buffalo. This isn't the point on if he's going to Buffalo. It's more of the point of, hey, there are a lot of teams that are going to value Jordan Kyrou across the league this year. He's a valuable asset. This is one of those scenarios where I think BK brings it up all the time, which is if we hadn't seen the player play and you just looked at the hockey reference card, you would be saying, boy, that guy seems like a really good hockey player. 30 goals, had a weird year. Maybe we can buy low on him potentially. That's the kind of conversation that's going on across the board. And it just screams, I don't know if it's going to be Kyrou that will be going to Buffalo or there'll be other conversations that will lead to the Sabres getting involved with somebody for the St. Louis Blues. Feel like they've been eye flirting with each other for a while now. You know, it's been what, two straight years
0: they
1: that we've had conversations.
0: They keep sending the U-up text, but nobody follows through.
1: Because, like you mentioned, it was Kyrou last offseason for Paterka, and then at the trade deadline, it was okay. They're talking around Thomas, and they were talking about Thomas and Parayko. Then they got the deal done for Parayko before he nixed it. It does feel like the Sabres are a team that's going to be targeting the St. Louis Blues, and I wouldn't doubt that they would be targeting potentially Jordan Kyrou. And as you've made mention, there's plenty of pieces that could make a ton of sense for the St. Louis Blues.
0: Yeah, somebody over on the YouTube chat, The Graveyard IROC, says, why would they want another winger? They need to move Tage Thompson to the wing. Yes, they need another center, and they'd prefer to do that. But as they talked about on the show on Buffalo Radio yesterday that I was listening to, they're content if they have to play Tage Thompson at the center position, if they get somebody who's a difference maker. And I think right now they're battling with, do we sign Alex Tuch to $12 million, who's 30 or 29 years old, versus trade for a guy for a lot of assets that aren't going to make our NHL roster to get somebody that's good for us right now. And the Ryan McLeod, I find fascinating. I've brought him up in the past on this show. You know, that's a 26-year-old centerman who's the same age as Robert Thomas. I don't think he's anything more than a second or a third line center. But if you're getting a young player and you're getting a centerman that adds to the depth of your team, then you strike while the iron's hot there. And that's where the Blues seem to find themselves with right now, with all of these pieces that can be available to them. And if there's teams that are that desperate to get Jordan Kyrou, and look, there's going to be teams that are desperate for offense because this free agency market does not provide it. This is where I think the Blues and Buffalo Sabres make really good trade partners. It's just a matter of what are they willing to move and what do they want from the Blues. I have to imagine they're going to talk about Robert Thomas again. I have to imagine they're going to talk about Colton Parayko again. Maybe not as much because Parayko turned them down, but now there's more time to think this through if the trade conversations come up. So while we're in the midst of this, the other thing we were going to talk about is the Robert Thomas conversation. And it's fascinating that this thing just popped up on my Twitter account. Somebody sent it over to me, Keith, who also sent me the one about Buffalo yesterday. So yesterday, David Pagnotta, Keith is on it right now. Keith is just all over the market in terms of the hockey world. Pagnotta said yesterday on TSN radio that he thinks Utah's going to circle back on Robert Thomas. So Darren Dreger apparently this morning on TSN radio 1050 said that he wonders, and this isn't him saying he's heard it, he wonders if the Toronto Maple Leafs would trade the first overall draft pick for Colton Parayko and Robert Thomas. I don't know where people stand on this, because in the scenario that Darren Dreger painted, you're getting an elite goaltending prospect back in the number one overall pick for Thomas and Parayko. You're not trading any of your other picks. You're going to have the first pick, the 11th, the 15th, and the 29th. That's a hell of a trade if Toronto's trying to do it. I got to be honest, T-Bone, I don't think I do that trade.
1: Not even for one?
0: Not even for one. Because one is going to be a winger, and you are still now going to be without a number one center, and you're not drafting one of those guys in this draft. So you make that trade that Darren Dreger brought up, you're in a full-blown rebuild. That's even more of a rebuild than if Utah came back to the table and offered up two of their three best prospects that are centermen. That leads to the point of, I'm not trading Robert Thomas. This offseason, it's not happening. As much as I think people are going to talk about it and speculate about it, no more Robert Thomas talk, because you are unable to acquire that number one center on the other side, and you need that for the growth of Snuggerud and Dylan Holloway.
1: Would you even listen, or are you just immediately hanging up the phone?
0: I'd see if I can negotiate a different way. Can we take Thomas out of this conversation? Can we add picks? Can we add players, prospects? But Thomas is not happening. And a ton of people are saying that's a horrible idea. Why would anybody do that? Exactly. This is the first overall pick, T-Bone. And we're saying no to that for Robert Thomas. It's done. People need to be done with it. There's no Robert Thomas trade talk anymore.
1: Yeah, I would still personally listen. I don't think the Blues are. I think a lot of this is all being some old reporting still getting connected to the Thomas situation. I think I said this yesterday. I think teams are going to look back on they missed their opportunity to trade for Robert Thomas in season.
0: Yes.
1: Doug Armstrong was clearly pissed off at the team, wasn't thrilled with what he was seeing. There was literally nothing at that point at the trade deadline to point to and say, well, at least this is going well. It wasn't until after that you saw Thomas get paired with Snuggerud and Holloway and that line really take off to make you dream on it. So I think teams miss their opportunity if they are in on Thomas. I personally would still listen, but I'm with you. I don't think Steen and Army are going to. I think if someone calls about Thomas, they're going to go, no, if you want to continue this phone conversation, let's have a conversation about moving a Jordan Kyrou, or they may pivot to a Colton Parayko in a conversation like that. They
0: see
1: might be willing to
0: prospect.
1: Do that, since he doesn't necessarily fit the timeline that they've kind of put on the team.
0: Yeah.
1: But I'm with you. I don't think they're going to be listening on Robert Thomas. Now that they saw what it looked like with Holloway and Snuggerud, and I know Army kind of downplayed it at the end of season presser of, hey, I don't take too much stock into what we did in the second half. I think he's going to want to hang on to that and see what they look like for at least a half of a season.
0: Now, you know, somebody brought up an interesting scenario. Do you take the first overall pick and do you trade 11 and 15 to try and move up to get Caleb Malhotra or Vigio Bork to where you can draft a centerman that you view as a number one center? Sure, you could. I'm not taking a chance on that guy not being a number one center because, great, you've drafted McKenna or Stenberg. But if you don't have a center, you got nothing. And you've already got a Holloway and a Snuggerud that you're excited about. So I think that just makes it more clear that the Thomas conversation just needs to die off this offseason. There's other guys you can listen on. Obviously, Kyrou, maybe Colton Pareko, Binnington, if there's others. I think Thomas is the non-starter now, and you're right. I think teams missed out on the chance to move for him at the deadline when Doug was a little bit more palatable to listen to that. Tanner Hendrickson, Eric Harkey, I'm Alex Ferrario. Coming up at 15 minutes, we'll get to Ask Us Anything. You send us a question, sports or anything else, we'll answer them. 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But coming up next, Brad Thompson, our weekly hit with the Cardinals TV analyst, next here on 101 ESPN.
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0: Alex Ferrario with you to talk about my friends out at Classic Air Care, the company that has been making people comfortable since 1926, the company that has been taking care of my dad's HVAC 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

0: Thompson, the Cardinals TV analyst, who joins us here on BK and Ferrario every Friday on the Callier and Thompson hotline. And BT, back home for a series against the Cubs on the weekend. Nothing better than that. How are you, buddy?
1: Man, I'm doing great, Alex. I'm looking forward to a long homestand as well, so that'll be good. And hopefully the place is packed this weekend against the Cubs. I expect it'll be a fun scene.
0: I really feel like, too, BT, this is the ideal time to be taking on the Chicago Cubs. They've gone through their struggles where they lost 10 in a row prior to their last two. Their pitching is going through a lot of injuries right now. Their offense is scuffled a little bit. And it's an opportunity for the Cardinals to kind of bust the slump that they were in with the Brewers' struggles that they went through.
1: It is for sure, right? I mean, if you're going to catch the Cubs, I mean, they have been the streakiest team in baseball. It's crazy to believe that in this young of a season, they've had two 10-game winning streaks and then a 10-game losing streak. Like, that is nuts. And you lay out the injuries perfectly. I mean, they're banged up, especially from a starting pitching standpoint. They've got a few guys on the shelf. But at the end of the day, like, when you're looking at that, yes, you're catching them at the right time. This is a team through May 8th. They were the best team in baseball, best record in baseball the Cubs had. And then since then have struggled. But I still think it just comes down to the Cardinals doing their thing, right? Like figuring their stuff out. Offensively, there's been a lot left on the table recently against the Brewers. That elusive hit was hard to come by. Now, sometimes you do give a little leeway when you're facing a guy like Mizorowski with the numbers that he has. You look at the overall numbers of Kyle Harrison. I mean, those guys have been dealing. But 0 for 17 with runners in scoring position against the Brewers. You look at all of baseball right now, they've got the lowest mark in baseball. I think they're hitting .222 at last check with runners in scoring position. So, yes, you're catching the Cubs at the right time, but the hope is that the Cardinals just kind of click in and start firing a little bit more offensively.
2: And BT, it's really been that bottom part of the order that's kind of haunted the Cardinals so far this year. 5-9 up until that final game against the Brewers, they were last in Major League Baseball in OPS. Do you think it might be about time where they've got some of their younger prospects starting to hit their stride at AAA, whether it be Baez, Jimmy Crooks, Blaze Jordan, that maybe they make some roster moves to try and see if they can lengthen out this lineup a little bit?
1: Yeah, totally above my pay grade, for sure. But I don't think that they're rushing. Like, this is what they expected this year. They expected ups and downs. Like, you when you're going to try to find out about a player, you want to find out through the lean times, too, right? So, offensively, they were one of the best teams in baseball, at least a top 10, top 5 in a lot of categories in March and April. In May thus far, and we're ending, you know, May on Sunday, they have struggled overall offensively. But I think that you kind of want to see who guys are through the highs and through the lows. Now, when does that mark come for certain guys? And, you know, how loud does somebody have to bang on the door to actually be let in? I guess that part of it we'll find out. But the nice part is that you do have options, that you do have some guys that are very, very close to the big leagues. Crooks, obviously, is a guy that's already been there before and is doing nothing but proving himself at AAA. So they've definitely got options. They've definitely got some guys that they want to see in the future. But I still think, and not to harken back to a phrase that was used all the time, but I will anyhow, patience, right? Be patient. Patience is key when you're going through. Again, I get it. They're from what everybody expected, overperforming, 5 games over .500 right now. This is going to be a year where they're going to find out about players. So I think they'll give them a lot of rope.
0: Interesting where you're at now, BT, where you say be patient and people don't get as upset, whereas you said it 5 years ago, man, people hated that phrase.
1: Oh, I got a feeling some are still a little ticked off about it, but at least

0: Is that a son of a... Yeah, that's a suitcase. Ah, gosh darn it, somebody's here. And then try to hide in the bathroom, and hopefully nobody could tap me on the shoulder.
1: Or be Tico. Wow, he already went down.
0: Yeah. Well, I guess we can't send him down, and we can't find him. All that stuff is in there. So that's the stuff that we don't talk about enough, and I'm glad you bring it up. Like, there is a real human element about this stuff. So pick whatever player you want. You mentioned Vic. Like, Vic has been scuffling at the bat. There is no question about it. There also is, like, nobody that's digging in more than he is and taking more reps in the cage and thinking about it more at home and worrying about these things. Like, this game can consume you. And sometimes, like, the biggest key is to be able to let it go a little bit and be able to just kind of embrace playing and enjoy it. But it's so hard to do when you're thinking about all these other variables. After every game, and when you go 0-for-4, you got a microphone in your face, hey, what happened? Or you're hearing or reading a quote about why you're struggling or whatever it is, and you're trying everything to snap out of it, and oftentimes it makes it worse. Like, the more pressure that's there, it just keeps weighing on you. And that's why I really love that, being able to go through, like, a lot of the mental stuff and talking through that side of baseball that has been embraced more. Back in the day, if you ever talked to somebody from a mental standpoint in baseball, it's like, well, look at him. He's going to the loony bin. He's talking to somebody about his feelings and what he's thinking, right? Now it's more so, okay, like, how do we process these things? How do we focus on one thing at a time? And, like, I appreciate that, but it's a very difficult thing to do when you're struggling on the biggest stage. And it's the hardest place ever to make adjustments because guys know what your weaknesses are. They're going to keep firing away. So, yeah, man, that weighs on you. And at the end of the day, it should. Like, this is it is a competitive business. It's not like, hey, you make it to the big leagues, you're here forever. No, you have to be able to perform at this level or somebody will come grab your job. So what do you do with that pressure? Can you fix it? Can you make some of those adjustments at this level? Do you have to go down and work on some things, maybe without all of the microphones and the cameras in your face? Like, there are different ways to do it. But yeah, man, that pressure is real.
2: BT, I did want to ask you about Matthew Liberatore. He's expected to get the start on Sunday Night Baseball this weekend. With Libby, it almost has felt like it's kind of been to the eye of the beholder. When you look at his numbers, he went 4 2/3 and allowed 4 earned runs against Pittsburgh 2 starts ago. And then in his last start, got hit around in the first inning, then settled in and allowed 3 against the Brewers. But he's got 19 strikeouts in the last 2 starts, and he has 30 swings and misses generated. What have you seen from him over these last 2 starts? And do you think he's maybe found something to generate a little bit more swing and miss in his game?
0: Yeah, I do, man. I do. And you're right. Back-to-back performances where he set career highs in strikeouts for Libby. And when you're just looking at some of the numbers, when you're digging into spin rate, he spun the ball better in the last couple of outings, both his curveball and slider, than he has at all in his career. And he's been maintaining it. I think there's trust in that pitch. He's just gripping and ripping it, talking to him. He's not trying to make it break more. He's just letting it eat. And there is something in that real confidence of throwing those pitches when you need to. But to your point of the big inning, right, whether it's the first inning where you give up 3 or it's the fifth inning where you give up some 2 times ago, it's a tale of 2 outings oftentimes. Like, man, the Pirates won 2 outings ago. It's like, that's the best I've ever seen him. And then that fifth inning came, and it was like base hit, walk, like a couple of things happen, and then it snowballed. So it's just trying to figure those ones out, and then last time out trying to settle in after that first inning. But, man, I've been super encouraged with what we've seen from Matthew Liberatore. I know you can look at the overall numbers, and you laid it out perfectly. Like, they look fine, right? The numbers look fine. But when you actually watch him go about it and you're watching game to game with Libby, I feel like it's looking better and better. It's just piecing that dominance together and not having that hiccup of an inning for him. But I've been super encouraged. Again, he's only 26 years old. I still got a lot of upside in that arm of his, and I think he's just still learning along the way. He's actually one of my favorite guys. I enjoy talking to him and McGreevy both about pitching, because these guys really dig in to their craft, and whether it's sequencing or just how they're gripping things or the thought process second or third time through, like, just a real student of it. And I think you're going to see Libby and McGreevy, both of them, just continue to get better and better.
1: We got a couple more minutes with Brad Thompson, Cardinals TV analyst, who's with us here on BK and Ferrario. BT, just on the pitching front as a whole, with Liberatore and what Dustin May did against the Brewers, which was just so frustrating to see how it ended, but man, what a performance that was. And then with Michael McGreevy as well, you're seeing more and more swing and miss stuff for these guys. Are you optimistic that that's going to keep climbing?

0: this season for the pitching staff?
1: Man, I hope so, right? I mean, these guys, to this point, there is an evolution. We just talked about it with Liberatore. Like, you're going to find different ways to unlock stuff, and he's definitely unlocked some swing and miss. But in large part, they're still not a huge strikeout staff. But you hope that in whether it's refining some more of their pitches or creative ways of sequencing and not falling into patterns, that you miss more of them. I don't believe that this is going to overnight turn into a staff that just punches tickets left and right. That's not going to be them. They're still going to be a pitch to contact. They're going to be off the barrel. It's going to be utilizing the defense. But the pitching has been a real, like, real shining part of this ball club, especially in May, because it's, we talked about the offense has struggled, right, in the month of May. Well, the pitching staff has been able to keep you afloat. The Cardinal starters have done a really good job in the month. They got an ERA in like the mid threes, I believe, for the starting staff. And I mean, that is a far cry from where it was early. So the group continues to get better and better. They've been very healthy, which is awesome. I was so excited for Dustin and for the Cardinals for the performance again. It was a crappy way to end it. You don't expect to lose that when you got a no-hit bid through seven, and then you end up losing a ball game 2-1. Man, that sucks. But he looked fantastic, and he looked like he just was in total control. The sweeper was nasty. He had guys way off balance. He was blowing fastballs by guys with two strikes, just really sequenced well and just looked in total control. So hopefully we see more and more of that out of May. Hopefully tonight with Andre Pallante, he goes and he deals just like he did last time out. I think he went 6-2 hits against the Reds, and he's a ground ball machine. Shoto Imanaga has been beat up badly over his last two starts. So a couple of trends we hope continue this evening and through the weekend against the Cubbies.
0: Hey, BT, before we let you go, man, I am just curious. I know you've seen all of the stuff over the last couple of days with the ongoing labor negotiations. Has anything stuck out to you and kind of where you think things are at right now?
1: Well, the main thing that sticks out to me is the fact that there are at least talks going on, because I really thought, and like all of the signs were pointing towards, these two sides were not going to even speak until there was a lockout on December 1st, right? So the fact that there's dialogue, that there's a little bit of back and forth, I think that's very encouraging. We all know this. Nobody wants to hear millionaires and billionaires fight. Like, that's the worst thing. Yeah, it's the worst thing that you could possibly do for your sport, right? Yep. And Major League Baseball as a whole is doing really, really well. I mean, the attendance was up across the board. Viewership was up across the board last year. The sport is continuing to grow. You can't shoot yourself in the foot. You cannot do it. It'd be the worst freaking business move ever to do that. So I'm encouraged by the fact that there are talks early on. You know that we all know the biggest sticking points for both sides. One side wants cap, other side absolutely doesn't want it. That's pretty enormous a sticking point. But at least there are conversations early, so you can start working through these things. Because any good negotiation, both of you guys are going to walk away, whether it's the union or MLB, you're going to walk away feeling like you lost something. Like, that's just kind of how these things go. So we'll, hopefully that ends up being the case. They figure it out, because baseball fans don't need another reason to not watch baseball and find something else to do.
0: Yep, I remember that during the hockey one back in 2011. My dad had season tickets, and he was so pissed off during that whole negotiation. So it's not a fun thing to put the fans through, without question. BT, always great stuff, man. Have fun this weekend with Cards and Cubs, and we'll talk next Friday.
1: All right, guys. Have a great weekend. I'll see you then.
0: There you go. Brad Thompson with us on the Callier and Thompson Hotline with us here on BK and Ferrario. Tanner Hendrickson, Eric Harkey. I'm Alex Ferrario. Coming up in 15, Macadoodle Mike is going to join us to talk playoffs and all the rumors that continue floating around the NHL and St. Louis Blues. But coming up next, ask us anything. You send us a question, sports or anything else, 314-399-9646. We'll answer them next here on 101 ESPN.
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1: 6446 is the Air Comfort Service text line. 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It's time for our Friday staple, which is Ask Us Anything, which is very different from questions and answers. Because you can ask us anything, T-Bone, and you have to answer it. It's a rule that we mandated in BK and Ferrario. That's not true. First one up, did you guys see the injury to Oscar Sundquist yesterday over in the World Championship? Did you see any of this?
2: I didn't see it. I saw someone send a text in about it.
1: So he went knee on knee with Tomas Hertl, I believe is who it was. And Sundquist had to be helped off the ice. And I think there was video of him having to be wheelchaired out of the stadium. Now, some of that's just precaution to make sure that, you know, nothing else gets injured. But I hope that's not true. I don't think the Blues are re-signing him. But man, you talk about a guy whose body has gone through the gauntlet for the last 9 years in the NHL. He just was starting to feel better and more like himself with all those knee injuries. So I hope that's not the case. I have to imagine he went to the World Tournament to kind of up his free agency to where somebody may take a chance on him. And man, if an injury like that happens, God, you hate to see that for Oscar Sundquist.
2: Yeah, that sucks, because I think you're spot on. I think he went there to try and help boost his market potentially for the upcoming offseason. I'm with you. I don't think the Blues are re-signing him, but it'd been nice to see him get on with somebody, serve as like a fourth line center like you did for the Blues. And hopefully this isn't serious where it's going to hurt his market.
1: From the 314, do you guys expect Lars Nootbaar to be activated today prior to first pitch?
2: Nope. I don't. Ollie had said something earlier in the week or last weekend, I think it was, to where they want him to play a full game in the outfield and play back-to-back before he's activated. And I don't believe he's done that just yet. My guess is if he's activated, it's either for the Texas series next week, or I think what's more likely is it's going to be the following weekend when I think it's the Reds come to town, if I'm not mistaken. But I think it's next weekend is when he'll probably be activated, be my guess.
1: Yeah, I think you want a little bit longer of his rehab stint before you go out there and just activate him and say, let's get this thing going. Like Tebow mentioned yesterday, they view this as his spring training, and you need a little bit more time throughout that spring training. From the 314, can you guys see the Blues trading for Mertka without trading Parayko away? Would Yiricek start in the minors? So this goes to the conversation we had about the Buffalo Sabres one. I think if they were to trade for Mertka, he may start in the minors. Because he hasn't played in the American Hockey League, if I'm not mistaken, or maybe he had a couple of games this year for Buffalo in there. Yeah, so he played 8 games this season at the end of the year for them in the AHL, just like Adam Yiricek were. Somebody is starting in the minors, because you're not going to keep Mayu, Mertka, Yiricek, and Parayko if you don't move Parayko. My guess is if they trade for Mertka, Parayko's probably getting moved in another deal.
2: Yeah.
1: And they're just going to go young on the defensive side.
2: Yeah, I would agree with you there. Would you be willing to do, I know we were talking in the last, or 2 segments ago, about Kyrou potentially being traded to Buffalo. If you couldn't get the McLeod, the center, would you be willing to do Kyrou for Mertka and a first?
1: Say that again?
2: Would you be willing to do Kyrou for Mertka and like a first?
1: Probably, because then I'd use Parayko as the piece to get me the forward. And I'm getting another first-round pick in this year or next year's draft. Yeah, I probably would. I mean, look, if I can get a 9th overall pick and another first-rounder for Jordan Kyrou,
2: they may not put the first in there. Like, it could just be Mertka for Kyrou straight up. Would you do it?
1: I think I'd still do that. I mean, that's a hell of a return for you, and I know people aren't going to like that because Mertka may not be here right away, but, man, that's the long play, and that guy's 6'5", a 9th overall pick. By the way, I need to correct myself. Hertl is in the playoffs. It was Timo Meier that did it, who was playing for Germany.
2: Like, Hertl was the right
1: I knew it was
2: there.
1: A former San Jose Shark. I just didn't remember which one of those. Those two guys kind of go hand in hand. Let's see here. From the manager, Lou Brown. Guys, do you see a scenario where the Royals trade Bobby Witt Jr. at the trade deadline?
2: Nope.
1: Oh, why would they do that?
2: He's the franchise pillar for him. He's on a long-term contract, the kind of thing that the Royals don't typically do. They're going to build that team around Bobby Witt. They'll sell pieces off, and they may make some changes to that core in the offseason, but they're not going to trade Bobby Witt.
1: Yeah, there's just no way. Like, the only reason people are going to the ballpark for the Kansas City Royals are for Bobby Witt Jr., because they haven't been winning. So, yeah, there's no chance that I'm doing that one. From the 636, guys, if Monty or Steen called and asked Craig Berube, would he consider a spot within the Blues organization, do you think he would accept it? I guess it depends on the spot. I don't think Craig Berube is taking a job as an assistant coach. I think if I'm Craig Berube, I take a year off and I go do television and somebody's going to call me. We know how the NHL works. They take chances on these guys. If we're talking about like a consultant or a scout, yeah, maybe for a year. But I think there will always be a chance of him going back to being a head coach. And I just don't see him wanting or having any appetite to be an assistant coach for the Blues.
2: Yeah, I agree with you there. I think it'd be more likely he'd go TV route. He's got the in with Turner Sports because he was with TNT, what was that, 2 years ago, 3 years ago at this point? And he was good on the panel. So I think it's more likely, if anything, if he's not a head coach, he goes and works in TV or he just takes a year off and then gets back. Because you're right. Once you win a cup as a head coach, you get to bounce around for a very long time, as we've seen.
1: Yeah. Ledoux Lawn Boy, what athlete were you nervous to interview?
2: All of them.
1: T-Bone.
2: Brad Thompson.
1: Do you still get nervous interviewing athletes?
2: Oh, yeah. Yeah, I get very nervous interviewing athletes still.
1: I think my nerves come in sports to where I don't feel like I'm the smartest at it, if that makes sense. Like, I can interview anyone with hockey because I feel like I know the sport. I feel like I can interview baseball players because I feel like I understand the sport. NFL players, when the Rams were here and I used to cover it for KMOX, man, that was intimidating. Because, like, I like football.
2: Those guys are huge.
1: They're huge. I don't feel like I know what I'm talking about. So here's this little scrawny, skinny, 6'1" kid that's interviewing this 7-foot offensive lineman that's been doing it for 12 years. I did an interview with Wes Welker, if people remember that, when he was with the Rams.
2: Oh, God, he was a Ram.
1: And I was so intimidated because I think he had just won a Super Bowl or it was a couple of years prior. I was so nervous because I was like, I don't know what I got to get something, but I don't want to talk to this guy and be like, who's this idiot? So that's probably where mine were at. It's just athletes of sports that I don't feel like I understand the sport as well to interview them with.
2: Yeah. That would be like the thing for me too. Like I can talk hockey, but it's not one where I feel as confident in as like baseball, for example. So baseball, I feel comfortable like having a conversation with people around the Cardinals. Hockey is the one where it's difficult. And the most nervous I've been for one, and I've only been doing this for 5 years at this point, but
1: you're a grizzled vet by now.
2: What year did we go to the draft? 2023. And I remember it was, hey, I got to stick here at the Bridgestone
1: hotel.
2: Arena.
1: Oh, yeah.
2: And I had to go to the introductory press conference with Kevin Hayes. That wasn't the part I was nervous about. It was you get to do a one-on-one interview with Doug Armstrong.
1: You did 3 minutes with Doug.
2: And it was the most terrifying 3 minutes of my life.
1: You did great with that one, too. But I can understand that, especially with people that have power in sports. Oh, man, it is intimidating. Final one, and then we'll get to Macadoodle Mike on the other side. From the 636, do you guys think it won't be until the All-Star break when we see the Memphis shuttle start to make trips up and down I-55? I think the shuttle will happen with bullpen arms and other pieces that could help. I just think the big names, you're not going to see them until the All-Star break.
2: Yeah, I don't know if I'm being honest. I think whatever they deem they think Baez is ready, they might bring him up here to play center. I'm not sure.
1: I think he's the first one and might be the only one that gets that call up. If they haven't done Jimmy Crooks by now, I don't think they're going to unless an injury happens. And Blaze Jordan, they got the 40-man roster to deal with.
2: Yeah. Yeah, I don't have a great sense on this. Like I don't think they call it Baez because the fact that they like defense first in center field, and they still seem high on Scott. And we'll see on what Torres looks like. I think you're going to see some opportunities for Torres in center a couple of times moving forward. So I don't know if they're comfortable going to a guy that, as Kyle told us yesterday, maybe not polished enough to be playing center field at the big leagues, but could play a corner. And then, like, Blaze Jordan, the same thing. How do they feel about him defensively at third base? You know, Jimmy Crooks, they don't really have a spot for him. Like, I lean towards, the Texas probably right. It's probably post-All-Star break. It might even be post-trade deadline.
1: Probably, but more likely.
2: Baez keeps hitting like this, man. It's going to be hard to keep him down. 5 home runs the last three days. He's now been able to boost up his OPS against right-handed pitching down in Memphis, which he hadn't been doing of late. And now you've got him suddenly where he's leading the minor leagues in home runs in the month of May. That's hard to keep down for a bottom of your order that's been very much struggling.
1: Yeah, we'll get more into that at 12:15 today, or 12:30 today, talking about the Cardinals start calling up these kids. Because T-Bone's right, man. Baez just continues to dominate. But I still just don't know what the Cardinals view is the right time to do so. Coming up in 15, what would a salary cap mean for the Cardinals rebuild in terms of their timeline and what they do? We'll get into that. But coming up next, McAdoodle Mike McKenna joins us next here on 101 ESPN.
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1: Every Friday, we get the opportunity to talk with our favorite former NHL goaltender, but more importantly, he is known best as McAdoodle Mike here on BK and Ferrario, and he joins us now on the Cal You're In Thompson hotline, along with Tanner Hendrickson and Eric Harkey. I'm Alex Ferrario. Mike, how are you, buddy?
2: Oh, doing pretty good. It's been an interesting day. Had a great morning on the slab. You know, we've been playing our morning hockey at Webster for the last couple of months because Kirkwood Ice Arena is being renovated. So had a lot of fun there, but was a little bit somber, though, fellas. This morning was hit pretty hard with the news of Claude Lemieux, and I don't know if you guys have touched on it, but it's pretty sad day from a pretty amazing hockey player to learn that he took his own life at the age of 60, and just really sad, man. That kind of had us all bummed out, but we had a great skate and managed to enjoy some hockey regardless.
1: Yeah, we mentioned it yesterday that he passed away, but we didn't find out until later on in the afternoon / evening yesterday that it was passing away, took his own life, which, you know, just another PSA reminder for people to make sure you talk to somebody and check in on people that you care about. Just out of curiosity, Mike, was Claude Lemieux a guy that you idolized growing up, got to watch a lot play? Did you ever, I don't think you ever played at the same time that he played, but did you have crossings with him?
2: A little bit here and there. I mean, I definitely didn't like the guy, and I mean that in a good way.
1: Yeah.
2: He's kind of like a Pat Verbeek. He wore the black hat. He was an enemy.
1: Yeah.
2: And but somebody you just respected how hard he played. And it's funny, they all called him the Pep. Everybody called him Pep. And it's a really funny nickname for a guy. But he almost made a comeback to play for the Phoenix Roadrunners in the ECHL. He was skating with that team when I was playing for the Las Vegas Wranglers of the ECHL in like 2005.
1: Uh-huh.
2: And he almost came back and played, but he was practicing with no helmet on. And we're all watching this 4-time Stanley Cup winner practice with no helmet on with a bunch of ECHL guys. And so that was one cross. And then the other part was his son, Brendan, being an NHL and a minor league guy for a while and having played against him. So we had that, and it just really makes you think. I mean, like Lemieux carried the torch at the game in Montreal just a few days ago. And I can feel this. This is real. Like, you go from being on the ultimate high to right back to the real world. And I can understand how hard that is. It's that feeling of, man, I used to be somebody. And he still was, but you don't feel like that in your own mind sometimes that, you know, you've lost it. You guys still call me NHL goalie. Well, I run a beverage store now, you know? So I know that feeling, and it can be really hard for people coming away from the game.
1: Absolutely. So, yeah, I mean, best wishes, because I know his son was playing overseas in Europe, and I believe his son was the one that found him as well. So just make sure you're talking to people that you care about and the ones that you love and checking in on them. And if you are dealing with any of that, make sure you tell somebody, because everybody is there to help rather than what they feel like, which is alone. So, Mike, on the NHL playoff side of things, we haven't really talked since the Avalanche got swept, which I'm not sure anybody really expected in this front. And then later tonight, you got the Carolina Hurricanes that are about to end this series against Montreal. One side of that conversation I expected with Carolina, boy, I did not expect to see Colorado fall flat on their faces like they did against Vegas.
2: I thought that was going to be a great series, and it wasn't. It was a bad series. On the flip side, you look over at Carolina and Montreal, and it's been incredibly lopsided, but you have seen a lot of passion in that series. What it really says to me about Colorado, and I remember this years ago, I've always maintained that Cale Makar is the MVP of that team. It's not Nathan MacKinnon. And I've had people in hockey roll their eyes at me at that, tell me I'm crazy, and my only response is I'm a goalie. And as a goalie, your closest buddies are your defensemen, and you know how important they are. And having mobile defensemen that can make things go for you is everything. And I think even with Makar clearly not at 100% and missing games, you hate to pin it on one person, but he's just such a driving factor. And when you look at the other side of it with Vegas, they have three puck-moving defensemen. You know, they've got Theodore and Hannafin and Anderson, Rasmus Anderson, who they traded for right at the trade deadline for Calgary. You just couldn't get the puck in the neutral zone, get it away from Vegas. They were just that good against Colorado, and Colorado didn't have an answer for it. It was really surprising.
3: Mike, as a former NHL goalie, I'm curious your thoughts on this. With the potential of the Blues maybe moving Colton Parayko and maybe bringing Adam Juracek along on opening night, you could be looking at an extremely young defensive core with the St. Louis Blues if they decided to go that route, to where you would have Juracek, Mayhew, Broberg, who's still young, even though he kind of comes off as a wily veteran, and then Lindstein as well. What would that be like for a goaltender like Joel Hofer and Jordan Binnington to have such a young defense in front of them, and what do you think of that idea?
2: Well, the public forward answer is going to be, well, we believe in each other. We know we can do it. We're all in this together. And the behind the scenes goalies only talk is, this is not it. And this is not a talent thing. This is an experience thing. I'd be shocked if the Blues didn't backfill. Even if they were to move Colton Parayko, now you're talking about needing, in my eyes, to backfill with two further defensemen to make that happen. I mean, I still think the Blues, given where they are to get to the playoffs, need another player besides Parayko on the back end to make this go. And, you know, you've got Fowler there, but I think you still need one more. So I would be so nervous going into a season and looking at a D-core in front of me that, despite liking them, despite knowing their talent, despite knowing they're all going to be great players, you're always going to have at least someone in the ice that makes you nervous. And, you know, we kind of saw that at the end where, you know, you get Juracek moving around, he's freewheeling and it looks great. But boy, one bad pinch and it's the other direction. And it's exactly what Montreal is facing right now. I think you would see a version of Montreal in the Blues. Montreal plays with a ton of grit. They're on top of the puck. They're aggressive, but they're just so sloppy. And it's an experience thing. They're just not there yet with the maturity of the team.
1: Out of curiosity with that, Mike, because I think a lot of people are anticipating Juracek to make the NHL team next year. Same with Theo Lindstein for how well he looked down the stretch. If they were to keep Parayko and have Fowler and Broberg, and like you mentioned, finding another veteran that could play in there, where are you looking at? Are you looking at the left side to play with the second pair and then Lindstein being the extra? Or are you looking on the right side and maybe Juracek starts in the AHL?
2: Well, the youngest guys as your seventh defenseman. But we've already seen that with, you know, Kessel last year. You kind of get lost in the mix a little bit when you don't have an opportunity to actually play either. So, you know, for me, I just don't believe that you can learn on the job in the NHL. I think you need to be ready when you get there. Things can happen. You can learn when you get there. You get a valuable experience when a franchise is short players towards the end of the season, and it can matter. I'm not sold on Juracek right off the bat. I thought Lindstein did well, but wasn't. I mean, he's still not a layup to be a full-time NHL player next season. So I think you got to backfill to get. Like I said, you've got to have pairings where you're not relying on your 5-6 pair. Remember last year when we were looking at Mayhew and Tucker as a pair? You can't have that. You have to have strength through all three pairs. So if it means Lindstein, if it means Juracek, if it means both of them going back to the American Hockey League, I'm totally fine with that, especially given how that team has finished their season and with the job that Steve Ott did in Springfield for him this year.
3: Another spot we've been looking at on the Blues roster, and I know we've had plenty of conversations about it, Mike, is at the center position. Another name's kind of emerged in the trade market after he lost the trust of his head coach in Joel Quenneville down the home stretch and in the playoffs. Would you have interest in Mason McTavish?
2: I would. I'm surprised to see his name come across. I saw that report yesterday and how there seems to be some real, I guess, feelers being put out on this player. And you know, he is a player that, to me, when I first saw him come into the league, he had just come in with Anaheim, and Vegas played him a lot when I was working that series. I just don't know if he's found his scoring touch that you're hoping for in the NHL. I think he sees the ice well. I'm not sure he's been as engaged as he needs to be, though, and just defensively on the puck. And that's a tough part for the Blues, is that you still need players that can be responsible. And Anaheim hasn't been great defensively. Is it because of Mason McTavish? Is it because of people around him? I'm not sure of that. I do really like the player, though. I think he has a high ceiling. You're probably at some point, this guy might knock on 65, 70 points. He should be a top two center in the NHL. He's under 25 years old, but he hasn't quite reached it, and there are defensive questions. So he would not be a player that I would put a huge premium on if you were dealing for him. I wouldn't take a crazy swing and give up a lot of assets, but if he became available and the package was right to do it, I would definitely entertain it on McTavish.
1: So is Parayko too crazy of a return if Anaheim asks for that?
2: I'd need something more than Parayko, or I'm sorry, than just McTavish.
1: Gotcha.
2: Truthfully, I would. I don't think that's a one-for-one deal for me. I don't think you're going to get help on the backside. I think what you're really going to look at there, does this turn into a three-team deal? Is there any salary retention? Are we looking at another prospect coming along? You know, I mean, the Blues are pretty stocked on prospects. I would want a roster player, and I'm really not sure Anaheim has that roster player that I really want to be able to help the Blues beside McTavish.
1: One thing is for sure, though, it does sound like this is going to be a crazy offseason in terms of trades, Mike, because the free agency class is not that entertaining. So teams are going to have to go elsewhere to find defensemen, goaltending, and scoring wingers. And the ironic part is the Blues have all three of those.
2: Right. Yeah. And they've got stuff to play with, you know? So, yeah. I mean, I actually think the Blues are kind of in an envious spot if some of the players involved are willing to move off of contracts. And that's the elephant in the room, with whether it's Kyrou, Parayko. Ultimately, it becomes a really weird scenario when what it comes down to is the player wants to stay somewhere, but the team doesn't want him anymore. That's really the bottom line what it comes down to. You don't know until you're in your shoes how those are going to play out. But eventually, over time, you kind of feel like you're in purgatory. I've talked to players that have been like that, where they wanted to stay, but they knew they just weren't in the plans. Eventually, it allows you to guide your own, you know, future here and where you want to end up. So we'll see what they choose to do on it. But I tell you what, if they gave the Blues back Frank Vatrano alongside Mason McTavish, I'd go for it. That guy was my killer. So
1: I love Frank Vatrano. I love Frank Vatrano. That guy feels like he always finds a way to kill. And to your point, Braden Schenn said that when he was traded to the Islanders. He said, look, you tell him no so many times, at some point you just feel like you're not in the plan. So it's right what Mike is talking about in that front. All right, Mike, I've delayed it long enough because I've had two texts already come in that says, enough with the hockey talk, get to the buzzword. So you might have somebody already waiting in the parking lot for you. We always love talking about what's going on out at McAdoodle. Some really nice summer weather coming our way. So what can people expect when they head out to McAdoodle's?
2: Well, we just got more Capel in. That's Keystone Light Apple. We still have Bush Apple up front. We got Pickle Wine in today. We also got Grillo's and Pabst Blue Ribbon Pickle Beer in. We've got some Willett Purple Tops out, the four-year. We've got some Maker's Mark Stewart's release that we still have some of. We got some Penelope Riviera in today, along with some Creme Brulee. So we got some big hitters out there. But you're right, guys. We had a new record last week. It was about 15 seconds that when I said the word, said, come into McAdoodle's, ring the bell, say the word, they were right there. So let's get the big thing out of the way. We are McAdoodle's Dardenne Prairie. We are just north of the Page Extension. We are at Brian and Fizey Road in Dardenne Prairie. Today's bottle available is a bottle of E.H. Taylor Small Batch Bourbon for $59.97. The first person to walk into McAdoodle's and proudly ring the bell and say the word gherkin, because we got a lot of pickle stuff in the building, say the word gherkin. And we are going to have somebody taking home a bottle of E.H. Taylor that they get to purchase today.
1: I thought
2: say gherkin, ring the bell here at McAdoo's.
1: I thought that voice in the background was somebody already yelling gherkin, and I'm like, damn, this is on delay.
2: That's why I had it on. I thought we were going to get Jen up front blasting in saying, Mac, they're already here.
1: Give it a couple seconds. They'll be there. Mike, always love our hockey talk, man. Thanks so much for hopping on today. Enjoy the weekend, and we'll talk next Friday.
2: Sounds good. Everybody enjoy the game tonight. Have a good, safe weekend. Come see us at McAdoodle's. Thanks as always.
1: All right. McAdoodle Mike. Mike McKenna with us here on 101 ESPN. And by the way, he mentioned that game tonight. Game 5, Hurricanes leading the Canadiens 3-1 in the series. It's back to Carolina. We've got all that coverage for you tonight starting at 6:30 with puck drop at 7 right here on 101 ESPN. So he kind of said it there, T-Bone. McTavish for Parayko, in his opinion, too much for the Blues side of things.
3: And I think that's right. You know, and we talked a little bit about him yesterday. I felt that was a little much, but I could see if you were the Blues, how you convince yourself of that, right? You're probably going to have to overpay to go out and get a young centerman that's on a decent deal like McTavish is. And if you think about it, Prekel doesn't match up with the timeline. Now, what I found interesting is what he said of what the conversation would be between the goalies if he went with a young defensive core, because that's the thing that we've been talking about. Of if you trade Prekel and you did go young on opening night, it would probably look a lot like what it did for Mayhew early on in the season. Where And now, that was with one guy with one pairing. Now, imagine potentially doing that with two pairings or three pairings with the young guys that you're putting out there. That feels almost too risky, and that's where it gets interesting in their conversations of if they're willing to move Prekel this offseason. If they do it, it's probably because he doesn't fit to the timeline, but then you almost have to I feel like you almost have to go out to free agency and get a guy that doesn't fit in the timeline just to kind of make this settle in a little bit easier.
1: Well, and that's the second person we've talked to. Curbs did this on Wednesday, that has said, like, hey, it's very noticeable how much veteran presence they lost on the defensive side, and they're going to want to recover that. And it's the second person that said, maybe you bring another veteran presence in. I just don't know where that guy's playing, because as much as I understand what Mike's saying with Lindstein and Juracek, and you got to get him development, and do you want to take development at the NHL level or keep it at the American Hockey League level? But if you go out there and sign or trade for another veteran because you need that status, that guy's playing because it's a veteran, which means somebody's not getting that playing time, which is fine if it's Juracek or Lindstein and they're developing in the minor league still, or the seventh defenseman. But that also means Tyler Tucker's probably out of this conversation. He's probably the seventh defenseman, which also means Matt Kessel is probably not back with this team. So I'm fascinated to see how they value that defensive side. And if they do need that veteran presence, do they find somebody who's cool with being a seventh defenseman in and out? Or do they find somebody that needs to play because they want the development for some of those younger guys? So if you missed any of the conversation with Mike McKenna, you can check it out on our podcast page after the show today, 101ESPN.com. The podcast brought to you by Schaefer Door Company and also the 101 ESPN app, which is brought to you by Dobbs Tire and Auto Centers. In 15 minutes, is it time for the Cardinals to start calling up these young kids that are doing well in Memphis? We'll discuss that. But next, if a cap comes into play by next season, what does that mean for the Cardinals rebuild? That's next here on 101 ESPN.

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0: taking place for the next 6 months and it gets ugly. And the biggest sticking point is, will there be a salary cap or will there not be a salary cap? Along with Tanner Hendrickson and Eric Harkey, I'm Alex Ferrario. So let's go down the path of a salary cap is instituted. And next season, they agree upon it. We start with a salary cap and they have to put this in around Major League Baseball. And let's just say it goes with what the owners are asking. $171 million is the salary cap floor. The ceiling was 200 and was it 50 or 200 and... Why am I blanking on this? Hold on. Back at the beginning. 245, 250, kind of close to it. The players wanted 300. They wanted a 150 soft floor. So to put that into perspective, the Cardinals this season have $94 million accounted for payroll. $40 million of that is retained salary that they have on Gray, Arenado, and Wilson Contreras. So they would have to. And I don't know, this stuff plays into next year too, if I'm not mistaken, right? The salary cap that's retained, or the salary that's retained for those players.
1: Yeah, I think there's
0: Arenado's got nine, Contreras has four. So $13 million is going towards guys that aren't on the roster compared to the 40 this year. You're spending a ton of money to get to the floor. Like just now, if you were to go with what they are putting in place of wanting that 171 payroll as the floor, you're spending close to $90 million in money. And as we all know from what the Cardinals want to do, this is a build or a rebuild, as they want to call it. What does that mean for that timeline? Because you are not just going to be playing the young players. You're not just putting Josh Baez in the left field position and Jimmy Crooks behind the plate. Because you have to find a way to make up $90 million in cap to make sure that you're at the floor for next season.
1: Yeah, I don't know. It would be fascinating to watch if it happens, because it's a little easier to kind of go through the rebuilding process now because you can cut so much money from your payroll and you can just set whatever you want, right? I mean, we had the conversation in the offseason. Would they really go to less than $100 million on their payroll this year? And they did. You know, now that doesn't mean you can't rebuild. I mean, the NHL's got a floor, and we see teams rebuild all the time, right? You see it in the NBA as well, and you see it not so much in the NFL. It's harder to rebuild in that league than any. But I don't know what it would mean for them, because you can make up some of this depending on what they set the league minimum at. Like if you end up going by the player's proposal and it's at $1.5 million, I think we figured out you add like $14 million to the payroll, right, on guys that haven't hit the arbitration process yet. But I think it would become a conversation of, okay, would the Cardinals then have to go to free agency and spend money on guys just to get to that spot?
0: Well, or to put that sorry to cut you up, but to put that into perspective, let's say the $1.5 million minimum salary is the 14. That basically just wipes away the money that's not retained from Arenado and Gray and Wilson Contreras for next year. So essentially, you're still spending the same amount, even if you bump all those guys up to the minimum salary.
1: So
0: sorry.
1: You've got that as a potential avenue. You've got that adds to it. So maybe you go to free agency, and then you have to try and figure out, okay, where do we need to pay for a guy and potentially overpay for a guy to make sure that he A, comes here, and B, helps us get to that spot? But then also, you know, can you be the benefactory of taking on maybe a quote-unquote bad contract, or somebody has to dump one from the 8 or 9 teams that are above that cap situation? It would be an interesting dynamic towards what rebuilding teams end up having to decide to do. And the other one that would be interesting is even if we went by what the Players Association's proposal was, which was the soft floor,
0: yeah,
1: how much incentive would the Cardinals have to get to it? You don't have to.
0: No.
1: It just means you're not taking on your full share of potential revenue sharing if you qualify for that. But I don't know exactly what you could do. I know Josh Jacobs had a great piece on Redbird Rants talking about like how this could help them, how it also hurts them. And the part that it hurts them is now teams like the Pirates, Reds, and Brewers also are spending up towards that money. And imagine the Brewers smarts with, you know, $150 million payroll.
0: Like, yeah.
1: It's interesting to see what would happen, but I would find it fascinating to see where the Cardinals would go towards this, because you don't want to block any of your key players. But somewhere you have to add to this roster to where you need to get to that floor. So it would be an interesting dynamic.
0: Yeah, I mean, like, because somebody's bringing up, like, well, one, it's going to make you pay your younger players faster. That's true. Like, Walker gets a contract. Maybe Burleson, Herrera, you don't play the arbitration process out as much. Those guys are getting paid. But you're still having to add, because that's not even going to really get you close to the extra $90 million that you have to make up. You're going to free agency and you're signing guys, or you're making trades to bring in inflated contracts, which could be a good thing because you're making yourself competitive, but it also is blocking the whole goal of what the Cardinals are trying to accomplish right now, which is slow development, process, get these guys some reps so that they're ready to play. I do think there's pros and cons to it. The pros are you keep these guys in the minors so that when they get called up, it's like what Mike said for defensemen in the NHL. You get called up, you're ready. You don't get called up and you're learning on the fly. You get called up and you've had the reps, you've got the experience, and now you go to the major leagues and you're expected to perform right away. The cons of that are you're signing guys that are going to block certain areas. Like you asked the question, what would this past offseason look like if the cap was instigated this offseason, this past one? I think they're spending a ton of more money on their pitching, which means they're not experimenting with Kyle Lahey and the rotation. You're probably putting Pallante right back into the bullpen. And I even wonder if they're keeping Matthew Liberatore as a bullpen arm. Because if you're spending the $90 million, maybe you're spending a chunk of it for one of the outfield positions because you knew Lars Nootbaar was going to be out. Maybe you spend a little bit more money on a guy to play an infield spot like Ramon Urias was. But man, if the Cardinals were in that position, and I think the same could be said for next offseason, this isn't a, well, let's give these guys some runway to see what they look like in the rotation. I think they're probably signing, not big names, but they're signing big contracts for pitchers that are just placeholders until your minor league guys are ready to go.
1: Yeah, they were at like $130 million, I think is what it was last year on the payroll, and you have to get up to $171. So you're talking about $40 million. You could still make maybe a trade or two, but you probably end up not making all of them that we saw, right? Like, they probably hang on to Sonny Gray while also adding Dustin May.
0: Yeah. Now, or maybe don't eat as much. Hell, maybe they don't have to eat anything on a trade for Nolan Arenado if somebody wants that.
1: Potentially, because it's possible the Diamondbacks needed to get to the floor, right? Like, it would be interesting, but I think what you would see, and like, even though we're having these conversations of like, what would it mean for the Cardinals, I think a lot of it could be, I saw on the YouTube chat, their name disappeared on me. I don't know who it was that said it, but it's probably a lot of one-year deals for bullpen arms, right? Yep. I mean, that would be one way that you can kind of get
0: and
1: up there a little
0: inflated contracts.
1: And that's the other thing. I don't, like, would you have to overpay on a bullpen arm? Yep. Like, I don't know if you necessarily have to if you can do it elsewhere, right? And the other thing, I don't think you're paying your best players right away. Because what is the thing that we always talk about, cap or no cap? It's that surplus value. So you're not suddenly going to go, well, we have to race to the floor, so we might as well pay Jordan Walker. No, your hope would be, all right, well, if the arbitration process is here, let's slowly play Walker through the arbitration process. So a guy that's making, you know, $4 million in year one isn't making $35 million now because we had to pay him, right?
0: Well, so, then you're spending it on other spots, though, because you have to get to that floor. And if this is a guy that's playing every day for you, does it make more sense to keep him at a cheap contract and go pay another guy who doesn't pay or play versus paying the guy that's out there every day and then spending less money elsewhere?
1: Yeah, but you could find a spot to kind of overpay without blocking somebody, right? Like, they could do that at center field, for example.
0: Yeah.
1: They could do that potentially at third base.
0: And block Victor Scott.
1: I know.
0: How dare you?
1: They could do it at third base if they wanted to as well. Now, I don't know who that name would be.
0: Right.
1: The other thing, though, that is interesting, and again, this is why these are the first proposals. They're not done deals. I don't know that you can actually just expect these teams to get to this spot in an offseason like that. Like, I almost think you almost have to grandpa this system in if you're going to go to a salary cap if you're the owners. But they don't seem to be talking that way.
0: Yeah.
1: Because it's not just the Cardinals that have to get to the floor. There were 12 other teams that have to get to that floor. While you've also got, sure, there are 9 teams that have to get down from it. I just don't know how you can ask them to get up to that spot, especially for teams like with the Cardinals where it's $70 million. And then the Marlins, it's like $90 million where you've got to get to that spot. That just seems unreasonable to ask for these organizations within a offseason.
0: Uh-huh.
1: I think if you go to a cap, you almost have to go through a like 3-year grace period of, okay, we agree to a 5 or 7 year labor deal. The cap is going to be implemented, but it's not going to be a hard cap until we get 3 years into the road of this. That way teams can slowly start making that process up towards the floor, and those teams can slowly start to make that process down to the ceiling.
0: Well, we're talking so much about those teams that need to move up, but how many of those players are available via trades to where they get you to that floor faster from the teams that have to get below it? I mean, we're talking, what, $578 million that those 8 teams combined would have to get to go below the ceiling. That's a lot of players that have a lot of money tied to them, which not all of them are going to want to be traded because a lot of those guys are players that you're building around, but that means there's more players elsewhere that have to get moved. So maybe that's part of it. And this is why I think the conversation is brought up and why you know, when the player side of this is talking about how, well, it doesn't benefit, it makes player in player fighting, that's the problem. The players union is speaking for the guys that are getting paid the top dollars, but who gets benefited from the salary floor are these guys that barely get any money or don't get jobs in Major League Baseball, and they get sent to the Korean League, the Japanese League, or just play in the minors because nobody wants to give them the money because they don't have to worry about it. They're being a bad team. To where now, when there's this floor, those guys are getting contracts, and maybe they're getting overpaid. You're better suiting that middle class of players rather than making them phased out of baseball.
1: To that point on the middle class of players, it's now, again, these numbers come from the from MLB owners. Now, it could be kind of skewing what they're selling here, but it makes sense just based on what the eye test has been. MLB has said that the middle class is getting squeezed, with data showing that 10% of its highest paid players receive 60% of the total payroll, compared to 51% in the NFL, 41% in the NBA, and 31% in the NHL. That right there is the number that you're looking at that we're having that conversation about, where they're just getting kind of stuck and they're kind of stagnant with their pay compared to that upper class of players where you've got, it's not just Ohtani. Ohtani's a unicorn, so it makes sense that he would break the bank. Was Kyle Tucker a guy that deserved that big a contract from the LA Dodgers?
0: No.
1: I don't think so. But the Dodgers inflated the market to where he can kind of sell the notion that I should be getting this. Meanwhile, the middle class has continued to stay stuck at where they're at there in Major League Baseball Players Association.
0: From the 618, wasn't it the owners that proposed these numbers? So they probably aren't worried about getting to that number, correct? You're correct. The owners don't care about getting to that number because it's a number. The general managers are the ones that are concerned about it because they've got to find guys to pay them the money and make sure you're giving them the right contracts and making sure it makes sense for the health of the team. General manager's job is to, yes, adhere to what the owners are putting out there, but their job is to build a winner. And you're forcing more teams to build a winner, but you're also forcing teams to go out there and spend. And you got to spend to make sure the younger guys are still getting the playing time, but also you're getting teams that are out there competitively and not just paying guys that aren't doing much for your team. So that's kind of where things lie if that were to be the case. But as we all know, it ain't going to happen as fast as we would like to see it happen. Tanner Hendrickson, Eric Kierke, I'm Alex Ferrario. Coming up at 15 minutes, we'll dive into the junk drawer, but coming up next, is it time to start calling up these kids for the Cardinals? This series may make it a perfect opportunity to call up a few of them, but how much do we believe they will? We'll discuss next here on 101 ESPN.
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5: So, T-Bone, I think we've been pretty consistent with the conversation over the last few weeks, maybe month it feels like, when it comes to the younger guys in the minors. Josh Baez, Jimmy Crooks, Blaze Jordan. Yes, it makes sense to call them up, but where are they playing? And how are you getting them on the 40-man roster? And that only really applies to Blaze Jordan, but it's still a part of the conversation, and you just don't have an answer for it, which is why we sit here and still say, are these guys going to get called up? And along with Tanner Hendrickson and Eric Harkey, I'm Alex Ferrario. Will they continue, these players, to push the issue? Because Josh Baez hit another home run yesterday. That is now 5 home runs in his past 3 games for the Memphis Redbirds. Nice. He's hit 2 of them in 2 separate games. So Joshua Baez's numbers have been through the roof in the month of May. 293 batting average with a 363 on-base percentage, 685 slug, a over 1,000 OPS with 10 home runs, which leads all of minor league baseball in this month. And even the splits have been a little bit better than where he was at the beginning of the season. So Heim Bloom was on KSDK. Video of this was on social media yesterday, and this was Heim's answer on Joshua Baez.
6: I mean, again, special kid, just special person. Not an accident that he overcame some of those early career struggles to get to be on the radar to this point at AAA. The power's going to play. It's really about getting his swing, his approach, to a point where he can have success against both sides, to where he can get to that power routinely at the big league level. And that's a process. I mean, you see the power at AAA. You also see there's still some things he needs to work on in terms of swing and miss, in terms of that offensive game. But, you know, he's on his way.
5: The swing and miss has improved against left-handed pitching, the Cardinals this season, 235 batting average, which is 20th in Major League Baseball, 357 slug, which is 22nd, and 674 OPS, which is 19th. And left-handed pitching is what Josh Baez crushes. Now, he's getting better on the right-handed side of things, at least in the last couple of months, or last month, that is. But Josh Baez is pushing the issue. And when you look at who the Cardinals are going up against this weekend series, the Cubs have 2 left-handed pitchers, and they have a spot open to them in the corner outfield, whether it's Brian Torres shifting to center field or you're just playing him there and keeping Victor Scott in center field. So the time may be right to finally give Josh Baez the call-up to get a taste of Major League Baseball prior to Lars Nootbaar becoming available.
7: Yeah, I mean, he's pushing the issue. I still don't think they're going to call him up, though.
5: I don't either.
7: And I don't know how I feel about it because I don't want to rush him. But as you've seen, like you made reference to, his numbers against righties are getting better. I don't know as much on his swing and miss. That might still be high.
5: I think the last time I saw it was at like a 68% clip or something like that.
7: It's certainly something he's been working on, but his numbers against right-handed pitching are starting to come up, which makes me wonder if it's getting better, because

0: You look at his right-handed numbers on the season. He's now got a split where it's an 831 OPS against righties. He's not hitting for as good an average, 220, but he's got a 512 slug against righties. He's not getting on base as much against them. But just a couple weeks ago, that OPS was well below 800. So he's gone on this tear that's really helped uplift it. I just don't think they're going to do it because, one, it doesn't make sense to put him in a corner right now because Nootbaar's going to be coming back here soon. So you don't want to call him up for whatever it is, 6 games, 9 games, whenever it is that Nootbaar comes back, and then immediately send him right back down. And I don't think they're comfortable with him in center field. I know he's playing it, but as Kyle said yesterday, he's probably not ready as a major league center fielder. He might be ready defensively in a corner, but we know how much this team values center field. I think it makes sense from a bat perspective because, man, that it's 5 through 9. It can't get much worse.
1: I mean, him hitting fifth for you would be ideal right now.
0: Especially then you can
1: push
0: lefty.
1: You just push everybody down and you're not worrying about that black hole.
0: Yeah. I get it. They've got to figure out this bottom part of the order. And the other thing, like, and BT said this when we talked with him earlier today, of, you know, this season's kind of about finding out what you have with guys. And that is true, but do you need a full season or how long do you need to figure that out? Because at this point, Victor Scott has played in 243 career games. He's taken on 774 plate appearances. My opinion, we've learned that there's just not much with him offensively. I know the Cardinals feel differently. I don't see it with him. I understand the process as well, what he's doing behind the scenes. There's not a lot to point to that tells me that this guy's going to be a everyday big leaguer when it comes to at least his bat. And I don't know that his defense is good enough to make up for a guy that, when you look at it right now, is at a 52 OPS plus. In his career, he's 38% below league average. His bat's not good enough, his defense isn't good enough, in my opinion, to even make up for that much of a hole he is in the lineup.
1: Yeah, and I don't think you're in a position where you're desperate for that offense. I know you haven't been scoring runs yet, but you look at it and you'd expect some of these guys to at least start to improve. Look, somebody brings up a good point on the Air Comfort Service text line. Nolan Gorman did this in the minor leagues. Tyler O'Neill did this in the minor leagues. Like, you can crush baseballs in the minor leagues, and it doesn't always mean it's going to translate to the major league level. As much as I want to see Josh Baez, I want to see Josh Baez get up here and stay up here. I don't want to see Josh Baez for 3 games, it look bad, and then him get sent back down and everybody be like, oh, geez, it's like, so another guy that's not really there. Keep the hype going. Let him continue to perform. If there's areas, and somebody also said, you know, every player's not perfect, they have stuff to always fine tune. Exactly. Let them fine-tune it as long as you possibly can. You're just not in a position that you need Josh Baez right now. You're going to get Lars Nootbaar back. He's going to struggle. Brian Torres has been really good for you. You're not playing Baez in center field. You're going to play either Torres or Victor Scott in center field. And I think once Lars Nootbaar comes back, there becomes a logjam. And I know people don't like to hear that. The logjam needs to figure itself out now rather than next season and still have that logjam.
0: You see, I don't. If they were called Baez today, I wouldn't mind it. But they're not going to do it because they just won't play him in center. But if you call him up here, it's not a 9-game sample size. It is they have decided he's probably the center fielder when Nootbaar comes back. They're not going to do that.
1: And that's where they're not doing that.
0: I would be in favor of that if they wanted to try it. Just because I get it, maybe he's not ready defensively, but man, you could really use maybe a spark in this lineup. I would be okay if they decided to call up Blaze Jordan.
1: Well, that's what everybody on the text line is saying. He's the guy that should be up here. That's fine. Who are you cutting off your 40-man roster?
0: Prieto or Roycroft.
1: Do you think the Cardinals would do either of those?
0: Probably not.
1: And that's it's frustrating. Yes, they absolutely should. Like, Prieto is not a part of this future. Put Blaze Jordan there. But one, I don't think they view it that way because they like having that option. Look at who they called up when an injury happened. It was Cesar Prieto. It was not Blaze Jordan. And that was to an infielder. When Ramon Urias went down, the spot that you could have played Blaze Jordan. And the other part of this is, I don't think they want to take Nolan Gorman out of the lineup.
0: And they obviously don't want to. For Jordan. Like, if you call up Jordan, he's not playing every day. Like, I think this is accepting what Jordan is as a player.
1: I think they view this, though, as if he's up here, he's playing.
0: I don't know. I think they viewed it against lefties. That would be the case. They're not playing him every day over Gorman. They're just not going to do that.
1: No, I know that, but I think they would say, like, if he's up here, he's playing 3 out of 5 games.
0: Well, see, and I don't think they do that. I think if they were to call up Jordan, it would be in a specific role. And it would be, we think he can handle third base, and we want him to play there against lefties. And maybe like on a, if a day where Burley needs a day off, you can schedule it around a left-hander and you can play him at first base for a game. He's not a guy, in my opinion, at least I hope they're not viewing it this way, because if they are, they're falling into their same patterns that they did under Mo, where it was, yeah, well, we don't want to call up Luke and Baker because Luke and Baker needs to be playing every day. Okay, well, Luke and Baker's never going to have a role on this team to play every day, so you need to find out if he can be a bench bat for you or not. And if he can, great. If he can't, guess what? He's not going to be a part of the big leagues for your roster. I think Blaze Jordan falls into the same thing. I don't look at Blaze Jordan and say this is an everyday player.
1: I don't either. I look at Blaze Jordan as a complimentary piece. But, I mean, Blaze Jordan was performing as well as Cesar Prieto in AAA at the time that Prieto got called up. And when Prieto got called up, it was when Ramon Urias went down.
0: Yeah, but he's not an everyday player. He's in a bench role, specifically.
1: And I think that's why
0: they haven't seen him in the last couple of days.
1: But I think that's what they look at Blaze Jordan as. It's like, he's not a bench player. He's a guy that should be in there more times than not. And that's why I don't think you're going to see him. It's the same thing with Jimmy Crooks. I think they'd say, like, look, he's not playing, so we need to keep him.
0: That one I can understand, because he is a top end. He is viewed as a top catching prospect. And that one I get, because that's a guy that you don't want to call up. I've never heard anyone say that the future for Blaze Jordan is an everyday guy. Now, maybe I'm wrong on that, and if I talk to people around the Cardinals this weekend, they'll tell me differently, and then I can change my tone on it, but I don't think he's ever been viewed as a, when this guy's up here, he is playing every single day, he is a future third baseman or a future first baseman. Everything that seemed to suggest was, okay, this guy was the replacement to Luke and Baker, doesn't really have a position that you can really identify as, he's going to be great here defensively, and you hope that his bat just plays to where he can maybe come off the bench and be in, whether it be the Pozo or be the right-handed bat that can start in place of Nolan Gorman against lefties.
1: Yeah, well, and in either sense, it's one of two things, which I think both are falling into the Cardinals' traps of years past. It's what we're talking about, to where, you know, they want him to play every day, and if he's not up here, then, or if he's not getting that chance, then he's not going to be up here. Or it's concern of the 40-man roster, and they don't want to make a 40-man roster move because they don't want to lose Roycroft or Prieto. Either way, you're still falling into the trap. And the same sentiment you said about Josh Baez of, hey, they could use a spark, Blaze Jordan could be that spark. That one makes the most logical sense of the three, but once again, it falls into the, I just don't see the Cardinals making those moves. I think they keep it as is until Lars Nootbaar is ready for them, which is probably going to be that next series against the Rangers or the Reds, more likely the Reds. And then they'll say, well, that's the spark. And then when Ramon Urias comes back, well, that's the next spark. And then they'll get to the point where it's Blaze Jordan, Josh Baez, and that's probably not till the trade deadline. Tanner Hendrickson, Eric Harkey, I'm Alex Ferrario. We'll see if there's any roster moves later on this afternoon prior to the Cardinals opening up the series against the Chicago Cubs tonight. Andre Pallante on the mound. Coming up in 15 minutes, we'll get back into the Cardinals on the rotation side of things. How comfortable are you believing that what they've been doing in the month of May is going to repeat? But coming up next, we'll dive into the junk drawer here on 101 ESPN.
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0: They are St. Louis. It's BK and Ferrario on 101 ESPN. Let's open it up. 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

0: Ferrario. Let's dive into the junk drawer here. And guys, Mike Ryder brought me onto something earlier today for the show. And I said, God, this is going to be perfect for the junk drawer. T-Bone, how did you get your nickname?
1: I got it from the one and only Jamie Rivers.
0: Yeah.
1: While doing, I think at the time, Rivs and BK.
0: Yeah.
1: And he said, what's your nickname? And I said, Tan Man. He goes, we need a new nickname.
0: Tan Man.
1: And
0: who gave you Tan Man?
1: Oh, that was my mom. So I agree. We needed a new nickname. But then I don't even know how he came up with T-Bone, but he just immediately said, I'm thinking T-Bone. And I don't know if that's because he watches Seinfeld or not, but.
0: Or it's just a T-Bone steak. There. Jamie loves himself some steak. The good thing about having a long last name like Ferrario is you don't have nicknames. Just people call you your last name, and it works. So that's just, I've just always been Ferrario. That's what people will go with. And that leads us to Eric. Because Eric, I walked past Mike today, and Mike goes, you know what Eric's nickname is? And I go, what? A nickname? He's like, I haven't given him a nickname, and I think he's just worked with us. And I go, yay, what is it? So, Eric, what's the nickname you go with?
2: It's E-Money.
0: It's E-Money.
1: How'd you get that?
0: Yeah, how'd you get E-Money?
2: Self-appointed in, like, middle school.
1: See, yeah.
0: Okay. See, here's the thing, Eric. Look, you can't give yourself the nickname.
1: Yeah.
0: It just doesn't work. Why did you go with E-Money? Did you make it rain a lot back in middle school?
2: I just played a lot of Call of Duty, mostly. Played a lot of Call of Duty, and I was really, really bad. So I would just mess with my friends and like talk a bunch of crap. So it's just like landed
0: so you were
2: on E-Money somehow.
0: And you just kept losing.
2: It was actually based off of the Kevin Durant Twitter handle of E-Money Too Easy Sniper.
0: And your friends were like, absolutely, yes.
2: Well, no one calls me that. That's just
0: you just call yourself it?
2: I call it for comedic effect at times, yes.
0: Okay, all right. So have your friends given you a nickname, or is it just...
2: No, I mean, like, my friends will make fun of me because my dad is also Eric Harkey.
0: Mm-hmm.
2: So, and I'm not a junior, there's different middle names there, but everyone just either calls me Little E, like, in my family, or they call me EJ. But those are the only nicknames. I mean,
0: I like
2: my friend.
0: EJ. I like EJ more. So I'm not BK, so I'm not going to put a poll out here. But I am curious from the listeners, do we stick with E-Money? Because I feel like we got to have a nickname for Eric on the show. He's going to be a part of this
1: everybody's
0: show.
1: He's got nicknames in the building. Stoltz, Rivs.
0: Stoltz, Rivs.
1: CD.
0: Carrie's got one. I don't think anybody from the morning show has... Jackie Papers is Jackson. I don't think anybody on TMA else has nicknames. Again, I just have my last name.
1: Yeah, I guess nobody.
0: So I really don't have one. Ryder's the same, where he just goes by Ryder, or I call him Boss every once in a while. Yeah. So I think Sir. That Sir's a good one. I think we go with E-Money. I don't know about you, T-Bone. A self-appointed nickname might work.
1: I just don't think you can self-appoint it, you know? No. And then, like, have us vote for it. I think it's got to be something else.
0: Yeah, self-appointed.
1: I don't know that I
0: nickname.
1: Like Little E.
0: No, Little E's a little weird for us. I don't know if I want to go with that one.
2: See,
0: here.
2: See, EJ's also weird because, like, only, like, my mom calls me that.
0: Oh, yeah, okay. You can't go.
1: My mom calls me T-Man. We got to get rid of it.
0: Somebody said his nickname should be T-Bone's son.
1: I know. I don't understand why everybody keeps
0: little
1: saying...
0: Little T-Bone.
1: Eric, how old are you?
2: 20, about to be 21.
1: Oh, okay.
0: Yeah,
1: but I'm 26, so I
0: couldn't have had
1: it
0: when you were 5. Well, right now it's going to be E-Money until we come up with a different one, because I like the fact that he gave himself a nickname, and it's what's going to stick here. But Ryder said it, and I'm like, yeah, we're going to have to bring this up at some point, because when you give self-appointed nicknames, you're... unfortunately, put yourself up for a couple of shots.
1: All these nicknames you're handing out suck. Come on.
0: Easy E. I guarantee he has no idea. T1, I don't even know if you know Easy E.
1: I thought that was just something that they were saying.
2: I love Easy E. I love like a lot of like 90s and 80s rap.
0: Oh my gosh. Eric might connect with this show more than you, T-Bone. You should start worrying about the Wally Pip situation here. He's going to connect more with BK and I.
1: Yeah, good for you guys.
0: Have you ever seen
1: go find more people
0: Eric,
1: that are
0: have you ever
1: connected
0: seen Big
1: today?
0: Daddy?
2: Oh, of course.
0: What do you think of Big Daddy?
2: I love that movie.
0: Oh, man. Jeez. T-Bone, this is not going well for you. I actually think Eazy-E might be a great nickname on this one. We'll figure it out as the show goes on. With Tanner Hendrickson and Eazy-E, Eric Harkey, I'm Alex Ferrario. Coming up next, can the Cardinals rotation repeat what it has been doing in the month of May? And what would that mean for this Cardinals team? That's next here on 101 ESPN.
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0: What did we say? We were going with Eazy-E, but there was one that we really liked there at the end of that commercial break. I forget what it was. Must not have been too good. So, nickname still to be determined for Eric Harkey. I'm Alex Ferrario, as we're back here on BK and Ferrario. Cardinals back in action this weekend against the Chicago Cubs. The Cubs coming off of two wins against the Pittsburgh Pirates, so they stopped their losing streak before they enter this series at Busch Stadium. And the biggest thing I think a lot of people are going to be focused in this series, T-Bone, is going to be what the Cardinals pitching does against the Cubs. Now, although the Cubs offense has struggled mightily in the month of May, overall this season, they've got a pretty decent offense. They've got the slug potential. They've got some really good options, like Ian Happ always seems to find his way against the Cardinals team. Pete Crow Armstrong has gone through his struggles, but you know he's got the potential to go off. And you're going to see what your Cardinals pitching staff has the potential to do. You got Pallante tonight, Leahy tomorrow, and then on Sunday will be Matthew Liberatore. The Cardinals rotation in the month of May has been really good. You've gotten 11 quality starts from them, which is fifth best in Major League Baseball in the month of May. A 3.7 ERA, which is 12th, a FIP of 3.62, which is 9th, and an 8.53 strikeouts per 9, which is 13th. So everything is in the top half of the league, and two of them are top 10 in the league. And a lot of this has been for how good McGreevy has looked, for how Dustin May has looked. The question always comes back to how sustainable is this? We've talked already about McGreevy's regression, Matthew Liberatore, although the strikeouts have been there, the runs have been going up on him. How much do you buy into what they did in the month of May being sustainable? And can that, or does that mean the Cardinals are in a much better position than where they're at right now?
1: I think they can kind of sustain this, where they're about middle of the pack in some of these metrics, especially like ERA 3.71. If they were around a 4 ERA in like the month of June, I could see that from this pitching staff because, yeah, Pallante pitches to contact and McGreevy pitches to contact, but Leahy's shown at times he's got decent swing and miss. Matthew Liberatore, I'm intrigued by it. I'm not completely bought in like BT or BKR when it comes to what he's shown in the last two starts, but if you believe in the way he's spinning the baseball here of late, then I think you got to believe that he's going to start to add a little bit more swing and miss, and as he starts to do that, it's going to help kind of alleviate some of those big blow-up innings that he's had here of late, like the Pittsburgh Pirates one and then the last start against the Milwaukee Brewers. And Dustin May looks like he's found his rhythm. I mean, we talked about him yesterday after he had the 7 no-hit innings, and he's been awesome outside the first two starts of the year. So, yeah, I'm kind of buying in on what we're seeing a little bit from this rotation. I think it's going to be middle of the pack. I don't think it's going to end up being bottom five like we saw through kind of the first month of the season. I think these guys have kind of figured it out, and then if you can add in a little bit of support from your back-end arms in the bullpen, I think what does it mean for the Cardinals? It means that they can buy some time when the offense goes through these ruts. I mean, BT said it perfectly. The offense hasn't been that good in May, but the pitching staff's been giving you a chance. Now, if you have to rely on them for the next 4 months of the baseball season, you're probably in trouble. But for those week or two stretches that a lot of teams go through throughout a baseball season where the offense just runs into a gauntlet of pitching like they did in Milwaukee, your staff has shown an ability to keep you in a lot of baseball games. So I'm kind of buying what we're seeing from this rotation so far this year.
0: Yeah, I'm buying the swing and miss stuff that you're starting to see that grow a little bit. What I'm not buying into is like the amount of runs that are getting scored on them. I mean, like Pallante has kept that number extremely low when he's gone up against Cincinnati and the Royals in Pittsburgh. Gave up one run in each of those three starts by giving them 6 innings. But Milwaukee and the Athletics, he gave up a total of 8, getting through 11 innings. Leahy just gave up 5 against the Cincinnati Reds, but prior to that, 1-0 and 1-3 against Pittsburgh. That's the part that I wonder what it's going to look like. I just don't think you're going to see an ERA that stays that low. I think you might see it get closer to 4.4, 4.5. And if that's the case, what can your offense do to combat that? Because that's been the biggest bugaboo about this team in the month of May, T-Bone. It's beyond 1-4. You don't have the complementary pieces that are assisting an offense, whether that's Lars Nootbaar coming back, or maybe they make a call up that we didn't see happening. Can the offense cover if your pitching staff gives up more runs? Because that's what this thing's really going to determine. Not that everything falls apart for the Cardinals, but do they get fewer on the quality starts, higher on the ERA, And now you're talking about needing to score 5 or 6 runs to start winning baseball games rather than 4 or 3 runs to score baseball games.
1: I don't know if it's going to be that bad for him for a long stretch. But, I mean, I said this on the Redbird Report. I think the thing that you can't convince me of is that at any point is the pitching going to be the thing that helps drive you to win baseball games this year. It's always going to be around the offense. You need the pitching to do just enough. That would be the way I would define what you need from the pitching staff this year in every game. Tonight, what do the Cardinals need from their pitching staff? Just enough to allow the offense to find a way. Because the offense is the identity of the team. When the top four, and that's probably not fair, when one guy in the top four has really gone through a struggle in the month of May, and that is J.J. Weatherholt going through his first struggles as a rookie, you've really felt it in the lineup, haven't you? Because nobody's been able to pick him up at the bottom, 5 through 9. They just don't have guys that have the answer to that. So it is all going to rely around the offense. Can they do enough? The thing with the pitching is, can they just be about average to like 15 to 20 in that range? And, you know, there are definitely signs that this may not be sustainable here in the month of May. Like, I was just looking at their numbers, and when it comes to walk rate, they have the 10th worst walk rate so far this month in the month of May with their rotation. And then you look at what opponents are doing batting average-wise against them. Opponents are hitting .248 against them, which is 23rd in Major League Baseball. Mm. So they may not be able to continue to do this because they are constantly having traffic on. But if they can get a little more swing and miss out of Libby, you're seeing more swing and miss out of May, and then if they can get one more guy, whether it's Palante, Leahy, or McGreevy, to generate more swing and miss in this rotation, I think they can kind of stabilize in that average range as a rotation.
0: The good news for the Cardinals is when you look at the month of June, a lot of the teams they're going to be playing don't have great offensive numbers. You've got the Rangers, who in terms of OPS, bottom 10 in Major League Baseball. The Reds are decent. Mets bottom 10. Twins bottom 10. Padres bottom 10. Royals bottom 10.
1: Oh, man, that sounds like a lot of bad baseball for really watching.
0: I mean, it honestly is. Marlins are middle of the pack, so you've got them to deal with here. So, like, with the exception of the Reds and the Diamondbacks, and then once you get the Braves, that starts the month of July, that's really all you're talking about when you're going up against tough offenses. Like, the offense that you're really going to have to start to worry about is actually in the month of July. Braves, Cubs, Brewers, Braves, Diamondbacks, Angels, Reds, Cubs. Like, July is where I'd be worried that things start to really fall off for the Cardinals. June, you may be able to sustain that for another month, but I think July is a little bit of a worse scenario for the Cardinals unless you pad your standings a little bit in the month of June because you're playing such rough teams to try and eliminate what July could look like.
1: And I think that this will be a great test on the rotation this weekend with the Cubs. Like, July, we'll figure it out when we get there. But to your point, if you can do well in June, you kind of build some cushion, hopefully, at that point.
0: Absolutely.
1: Now, we'll see if that actually happens. The National League is apparently loaded this year. Yeah.
0: And you really needed cushion in this last 11-game stretch where you were going with Pirates and Reds.
1: Yeah, this didn't really help you out much. And that's why that Pirates series loss just kind of kills them right now, especially in this little 12-game or 11-game stretch, I guess it is. But this weekend will be a good test for them because you look at that Cubs lineup. Yeah, you mentioned it. They've had their weird struggles here in the month of May. But even though as a whole that they have struggled so far this year, in May, you look at their regulars that are in their lineup, 7 of the 9 are above league average.
0: Yeah.
1: And you mentioned that Pete Crow Armstrong's been struggling. Well, even in his struggles, he's only 1% below league average. The only guy that's really been a black hole for them is Swanson. And
0: which makes sense.
1: I look at that lineup and I go, man, this is going to be a great test for this Cardinals rotation. And they've got Conforto, who they've been able to figure out on the bench. He's been very good against right-handed pitching this year. This one will be a really good test. We saw them go up against Milwaukee, who you mentioned as an offense has been decent. They were able to kind of shut them down for the most part. This weekend's a good test against your rival, the Chicago Cubs, in a lineup that runs very deep 1 through 9. I'll be curious to see how, especially with where you're at in your rotation, how Palante and Leahy hold up, and then we'll see what it looks like for Matthew Liberatore. Another good test to see, okay, is this swing and miss stuff real for him? And he'll be starting on the Game of the World stage Sunday Night Baseball.
0: Well, yeah, honestly, Leahy and Liberatore are the two guys that I'm most excited to see because Leahy's just numbers have been much better lately. The swing and miss is starting to show up a little bit more. And then, of course, with Matthew Liberatore, I know you guys were very excited of his performance with the swing and miss, even though giving up those runs. But you're right. They did a great job of limiting Milwaukee's offense. Can you do that against the Chicago Cubs? Because, my God, that is a deep lineup that all has the potential to do some damage against you in this upcoming series. With Tanner Hendrickson and Eric Harkey, I'm Alex Ferrario. Coming up next, speaking of the Cardinals and Cubs, which team has the brighter future when you look at where both are sitting as of today? We'll discuss that, believe it or not, coming up in 15 minutes here on BK and Ferrario on 101 ESPN.
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0: Sorry, I run burgundy that last tease. We're not doing Believe It or Not today, even though I'm sure people would love to see and hear Eric's beautiful singing voice once again. Honestly, some retribution because T-Bone screwed up the lyrics yesterday.
1: We're
0: moving past it, but we're not doing Believe It or Not because I Ron Burgundy'd. I read what was on the script, and it's not it. It's Friday, which means it's one got to go, or you send us three scenarios, and we'll tell you which one has to go. We'll get to that in 15 minutes. But because the Cardinals and Cubs are playing against each other, and we talked a little bit about, you know, the salary cap, if that were to be a thing next year and where the rebuild stands, well, these two teams are neck and neck with each other in the standings behind the Milwaukee Brewers. And T-Bone asked me the question, in the NL Central, you know, who's got the brighter future in 5 years? And I said, it's always going to be Milwaukee until they prove me differently with how they run things. But if you isolate it to the Cardinals and Cubs, who's got the brighter future between what both teams have as we see it today? Who's got the brighter future if you look at it?
1: I think it might be the Cardinals. And the reason I say that is you've got Jordan Walker, who is put himself into the MVP conversation right now in the middle of your lineup. You've got a potential Rookie of the Year candidate in J.J. Weatherholt. Then you add in Herrera Burley. You've got some pieces that are still coming on the offensive side, like a Rynell Rodriguez, Joshua Baez, who we talked about potentially being a guy that could maybe get a call up sooner rather than later. And then I look at what they've got in the pitching side of things, and yeah, it's light right now, but they've got a bunch of reinforcements coming. Tanner Franklin's one that's been moved into the list, like Keith Law did yesterday. Yeah, in
0: Keith
1: top
0: Law
1: 50.
0: Broke that, man.
1: Yeah, well.
0: Thanks a lot, Keith.
1: You've got Liam Doyle. You've got Sanja. You've got Quinn Matthews. Bryson Motz down the minor leagues that is coming. And then you look at the Chicago Cubs, and they're dealing with a ton of injuries right now. Even if they weren't dealing with injuries, they're pitching okay, I would say. I know they're down Steele. We'll see how he comes back from injury. Horton went down with injury. Cabrera's now down. Mm-hmm. And their farm system just doesn't have a ton of talent. We were looking at this preseason farm system rankings, had them 23rd, you know? So they, now they can make that up because they can spend, but I think the team that's maybe positioned themselves for a better future here in the next 5 years is potentially the St. Louis Cardinals.
11: The spending is the part that gets me, because I would say it's the Cubs in the sense that they can always throw money at their problems, to where I don't know if the Cardinals can do that. Now, if you take them at their word, when we interviewed Bill DeWitt III on opening day, and when we've had conversations with Chaim Bloom in the past, you know, there is an appetite to spend when they are back into that competitive window. That's a ways away in their eyes, but when they get there, they're fine with being what they've been in the past, a team that's willing to spend money. And that's why I would give the Cardinals the edge. Because if the Cardinals are able to spend, not to the same degree that the Cubs can, but if they're willing to spend, they've already got a head start on the Cubs in terms of what they have in their system. Because you looked at that, 23rd in Major League Baseball in terms of their prospect pipeline, whereas the Cardinals are, what, top five, top 10? They've got a lot of guys that are on the pitching side of things that can provide the upside that what you're seeing the prospect pool already do at the level for the Cubs, with Steele and with Horton and with Edward Cabrera, who they acquired from the Miami Marlins. So the Cardinals will have the young assets that are developing, and they're also going to have the equity that they can move and the assets that they can move to acquire that help that helps right away. So yes, the Cubs can always spend, and yes, they can go out there and make aggressive moves to better themselves. But I feel like a team that's in a better position is one that has a jump start on the prospect pool. And that's where the Cardinals really accelerated their narrative this offseason, when they made those moves with Boston and with Seattle to bring in more assets. And it's why when you approach this trade deadline, I wouldn't be afraid to try and add more assets as you continue to develop this to keep yourself in that prime position.
1: Yeah, and the thing with the Cubs, and I know they added Bregman this offseason, they got Cabrera, you know, and they're eighth in payroll right now, but I feel like they're kind of at their max right now as to where they're going to be willing to go. Because remember, it was kind of a tug and pull of whether or not they were going to end up being willing to add Alex Bregman. I know.
11: Wow, Timo.
1: But there's always been talk of like, okay, will they flex their financial might in the NL Central? And I haven't really seen them do it yet, you know? Yeah. Feels like there's always conversations in the offseason where they get lucky, where they end up with like Bregman, who didn't really have much of a market, and they finally went out there and were able to get a deal to happen for him. But at some point, when you're the Cardinals, I think what Bill DeWitt III said to you guys on opening day, I think their actual plan is to eventually get back towards spending to be like a top 10, top 15 payroll team. And if you do, and you've got young talent that comes up through your system, that is a great spot to be in as an organization. And that's how you can really accelerate your timeline, on top of the fact that you're going to get some surplus value with potentially some of the pitching that comes through your pipeline. I think they're in a very good spot. Meanwhile, I look at the Cubs and I go, they're in a good spot right now, is Chicago. The problem for them is they're dealing with so many injuries, and do they have anything else that's coming when these guys start to show their age, especially in their rotation?
11: Somebody, Vizzini, brings up a really good question that I'm kind of curious your thoughts on. Let's say the salary cap is instigated. Who's in a better position? It's the Cardinals, right? Because the Cubs would have to get rid of some of their payroll, whereas the Cardinals are going to be in a position where they've got to spend. So that might benefit that team even more in terms of their future.
1: What did we say? The ceiling, 245 is the ceiling. Cubbies right now, their payroll's at 221.
11: So they don't need to get rid of that.
1: I think the Cubs in that scenario are probably in a better spot,
11: because they can spend to the cap, whereas the Cardinals aren't.
1: They can spend to the cap, but also they can hang on to everything, right? And they don't have to add externally. Just because you're spending more money doesn't mean it's going to go right.
11: Right.
1: As we've seen, look at the Mets. They're not necessarily winning a bunch of baseball games, even though they have technically the highest payroll in baseball. Same with the Blue Jays. Blue Jays spent a ton of money. They're not playing particularly well. So I don't know who I would lean towards. It's probably better for the Cubs, just because they technically don't have to make any moves. Meanwhile, you're the Cardinals. You have to go out and spend externally, which means you're adding older players, which could be a good thing. Or you bet wrong in free agency, as we've seen in the past.
11: Right.
1: That can really change the, depending if it's a long-term deal, change the trajectory of a franchise.
11: The other thing, too, that you keep in mind in terms of where the Cardinals are at is this upcoming draft. What do they have? Six picks in the top 75, or is it nine picks?
1: Oh, I don't remember off the top of
11: my
1: head.
11: I thought it was a decent amount in the top 75, or maybe it was the top 100, but still have a lot of draft picks in this upcoming draft that could benefit this for Chaim Bloom. So one other thing I wanted to mention with this Cubs series, you mentioned his name and Dansby Swanson, who is kind of the black hole for this batting order when you look at the Chicago Cubs. And at least right now, it has been that same sentiment for Mason Wynn. He has really struggled offensively. He's got a .230 batting average, a .623 OPS. He is not giving you really any power. The on-base percentage is continuing to dip at .309. Is it time we start to change our expectations for Mason Wynn? Because I think there was hope that Mason Wynn's bat was going to be a little bit more lively, not so much the pop, but maybe a better on-base percentage guy, a guy that's a little bit more of a effective bat for you. And you made the comp in the office, T-Bone. People may need to come to terms with he just might be Dansby Swanson. And is that okay for Cardinals fans?
1: I mean, if he became Dansby Swanson, win for me. Because, I mean, that guy's a two-time Gold Glover, averaged about 3 wins above replacement per season. Always gives you Gold Glove defense at that shortstop position, and then has years where he's decent offensively and then years where it ends up being more of like what Mason Wynn was last year. I think that would be a win. I'm not giving up hope yet on Wynn's bat. I still hope that there's still a little bit more pop in it. I don't think he's ever going to be a high on base guy. My hope is, can he at least get back to 2024, where he's .267, .314, .416 slug. That was 4% above league average.
11: Mm-hmm.
1: I'm holding out hope that he can kind of get up in that range. I don't think he's ever going to be a guy that's 10 to 20% above league average, but can he be slightly above league average or right around it? And then you add in that Gold Glove defense. That's how you end up being a guy like last year where he was, he was only at 2.2 wins above replacement. But if he can get to around league average, you're talking about a guy that could be 5 wins above replacement, and like he was 2 years ago. So my hope is there's still more in the bat. But if he became Dansby Swanson, I mean, that would be a huge win for the St. Louis
11: Cardinals.
1: Yeah,
11: I think you hope he becomes and stays Dansby Swanson. I don't know if he is that or not. Now, look, Dansby's got more pop than what Mason Wynn has. Like, Dansby is a career about, what, 20 home runs per season kind of guy versus Mason Wynn, who might only be around 10. But, man, .248 batting average and a .317 on base percentage. Like, that's what you hope Mason Wynn can be for you. I mean, right now, Dansby is really struggling with a .187 batting average.
1: Yeah, I don't want this version.
11: I don't want this one.
1: But to be fair, this is kind of Mason Wynn right now.
11: But at least Dansby Swanson's back of the baseball card you look at and you kind of be like, yeah, he's always going to be floating around this spot. Whereas Mason Wynn, you've got a couple of seasons of that, but I don't know how realistic it is going to stay there. I think where Mason Wynn, the defense you have to hope stays at that Gold Glove level, and I know he struggled this season with, what was it, 5 errors we mentioned yesterday. You just want the on-base percentage to be a little bit higher to where he's not like what Victor Scott is, to where it just is assumed it's an out every single at-bat, to where Mason Wynn has not been that in his career, and you hope it doesn't sustain at that level moving forward.
1: And my thing, too, is like with his speed, if he, whether it's get on base or can find a way to just drive the ball kind of gap to gap, he should be able to manufacture some more doubles, right? I mean, he's got good enough speed to where if he can put a ball down the line or into the gap, he could be able to leg out a single into a double. And that's where it's just been kind of disappointing, is it's, you're not seeing any signs of power right now. I mean, you look at his numbers on the season, just 8 doubles compared to two years ago. He was at 32 and his slug was at .416 this year. It's at .315 is where it's at. He's a guy that I'm hoping you're going to really start to see kind of turn the page now that the month of May is over. He's been bad here in the month of May.
11: Right.
1: He's been good against lefties, so maybe this can be kind of that stretch where he gets going, where over the next 9 games, you're going to see 4 out of 9 starters you're going to see are going to be left-handed, especially this Cubs series where 2 of 3 are lefties.
11: Yeah, month of May just has not been strong for Mason Wynn. So it's just one of those slumps that you look at and you say, just get through this month and then figure it out from there. Month of May, .203 batting average with a .275 on base percentage and a .541 OPS, compared to what he was in March and April, to where he was more what I think Cardinals fans would like him just to stay at, .253 batting average and a .336 on base percentage. So hopefully it's just another one of those slumps, and for the Cardinals, just get through the month of May and get back to where you're at, but keep the elite Gold Glove defense. That's what Mason Wynn truly needs to be for this Cardinals team. Tanner Hendrickson, Eric Harkey, I'm Alex Ferrario. Coming up at 15, we'll hit the rewind, but coming up next, one's got to go. You send us 3 scenarios to our Air Comfort Service text line, 314-399-9646. We'll tell you which one's got to go here on 101 ESPN.
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2: 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It's BK and Ferrario on 101 ESPN. This is BK and Ferrario. Time now for One's Gotta Go. We offer up the talking points, and you get to pick

0: Alex Ferrario, a Friday staple here on BK and Ferrario. One's got to go. You send us three scenarios. 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Also, our YouTube channel at 101 ESPN STL. The Graveyard Chat is where you can join in on that one. It's 1:34. 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Let's start with this one from the 618. One rumor has to go. The Blues trade for the second overall pick, the Blues trade for Mason McTavish, or the Blues trade for Ryan O'Reilly? I don't even think Ryan O'Reilly.
1: When did that one pop up?
0: Yeah, let's get rid of the Ryan O'Reilly.
1: I'm getting rid of the second overall pick one because I don't think it's happening.
2: I also think you get rid of second overall pick.
0: Really?
2: Yeah. I think they just stay.
0: Yeah. I just don't. What? Why would you trade for Ryan O'Reilly?
1: I don't know,
0: now?
1: But it'd be fun.
0: More than the second overall pick?
1: Yeah, O'Reilly was a hero here in St. Louis.
0: That's fine, but that was 7 years ago, man.
1: So?
0: Move on.
1: Why? They still want. Wasn't that long ago that we quit celebrating We Went Blues Day?
0: I mean, you're not wrong there. I just don't. I don't think I would trade what it would require to get Ryan O'Reilly versus trade what it would require to get the second overall pick.
1: I just don't think the second overall. This is the thing I hate talking about, trading out the second overall pick, because I don't think it's happening. It hasn't happened for a while.
0: Until it happens.
1: Yeah, except it's not gonna.
0: Until it happens. One's got to. Oh, gosh, this is a long one. Okay.
1: Skip.
0: Yeah, I might skip that one. That one's really difficult. One's got to go. Deep fried fare edition. Oh, God, here we go.
1: Yikes.
0: Corn dog.
1: Can't go wrong.
0: Funnel cake. Oreo. Or a Twinkie.
1: Oh, this one's
0: deep fried Oreo,
1: this one's
0: funnel cake,
1: me.
0: Twinkie.
2: I think
0: corn
2: it's also
0: dog.
2: Easy. It's Twinkie, right?
1: No, that's wrong.
2: Twinkie's got to go.
1: No.
0: Hold on. Twinkie is the right answer here.
2: Twinkie's
0: where are you going
2: go.
0: With this?
1: No, the funnel cake's got to go.
2: No, the
1: what?
2: Funnel cake is a staple.
1: Oh, no, funnel
0: cake. You don't
1: cake's
0: go to the fair
1: a
0: without
1: time.
0: A funnel
1: no,
0: cake,
1: no,
0: man.
1: I mean, to be fair, I wouldn't get the fried Twinkie either.
0: Oh,
1: but,
0: God, no. Fried Twinkie's rough, man.
1: I remember when we had at the old soda shop, we started doing funnel cake, and I made it one time during my break.
0: Oh, my God,
1: I felt
0: man.
1: Awful the rest of my shift.
0: Well, yeah, you feel
1: well,
0: awful
1: yeah.
0: with any of them. It's fine
1: I know,
0: food.
1: I get the funnel cake out of here. That's disgusting.
0: You're crazy, man. A fried funnel cake is where it's at.
1: Oh, no God. Way.
0: Yeah, no, the Twinkie's got to go here. The Oreo is pretty darn good. Corn dog is the staple, and so is the funnel cake. We had my daughter's parish picnic last weekend, and I got a funnel cake when I was out there.
1: Ugh.
0: Delicious. My kid was like, this is amazing.
1: Did you feel terrible the rest of the day?
0: No. No.
1: Oh, I can't do it. No. Fried Oreo's good, though.
0: Fried Oreos are freaking incredible. The funnel cake is bad for you, but the fried Oreo's like, yes,
1: well, I didn't
0: sir.
1: Think any of these were healthy, but it just tastes better.
0: One's got to go. Tarps Off, Rally Squirrel, or Gloria? I think the Tarps Off has to go.
1: Oh, wow.
0: Really? The other
1: wow.
0: two led to to championships.
1: We don't know what the Tarps Off is going to lead to yet.
2: Yeah, we
0: okay.
2: can win it all.
0: If the
2: yeah.
0: Tarps Off leads to it, then I'll call.
1: Don't you want
0: we'll
1: to see me and Ollie take our
0: one.
1: Tarps off when they win the division?
0: That would be fantastic. That would be fantastic. But I still think Tarps Off has to go.
1: No, I'm keeping Tarps. Baseball needs that. Get rid of Gloria.
0: Get rid of
2: I
0: the
2: like
0: Stanley
2: Gloria.
0: Cup?
2: The
1: sure.
2: only one.
0: Okay,
1: but
0: get
1: I'm
0: rid of Rally Squirrel.
1: O'Reilly so I can win another one.
0: Get rid of Rally Squirrel.
1: No, I can't get rid of the Rally Squirrel because I was at that game, so that one kind of has a special spot in my heart. Yeah, I would get rid of Gloria.
0: That's trash.
1: Just because, like, the song's blah.
0: Oh.
1: How they didn't dare say you? I had to get rid of the Stanley Cup by getting rid of Gloria.
0: How dare you to like, say Laura Branigan's song is blah?
1: You know, like, if you go back in time and we get rid of Play Gloria, maybe the Careless Whisper becomes the song or something, right?
0: That'd be fun. God, I remember a month after that Stanley Cup, and as like fun as it was, God, I hated that song. Because they kept playing it,
1: I
0: and
1: know.
0: It's like, God, stop already. Now, it just brings back all those memories. But no, yeah, mine would be the Tarps Off on this one. One's got to go for the 636 Italian food edition. Spaghetti, chicken Alfredo, pizza, or lasagna?
1: Oh, this is easy.
0: This is going to be an unpopular opinion from an Italian. I'd get rid of spaghetti.
1: Yes, I'm with you there.
2: Really?
0: I think there are so many better pasta dishes than spaghetti.
1: And, like, lasagna, you got layers.
2: Mm-hmm. See, lasagna's got to go for me.
0: Oh, my God.
1: What the
2: lasagna's got to go. I'm
0: Eric,
2: sorry.
0: E-Money, what are you doing to us right now?
2: It's just too much sometimes.
1: Oh, no. All those layers, there's never enough.
0: Oh,
1: right?
0: God. Layer I feel like that's the layer? Best. You got to make it with the right cheese. You can't use ricotta cheese. You got to use mozzarella cheese.
1: Oh, really?
0: Oh, yeah. Ricotta's nasty. Huh. You got to use mozzarella.
1: don't even know if I've ever had one with mozzarella cheese.
0: Oh, God, it's so good with mozzarella cheese. Ricotta's just nasty in this one. But yeah, spaghetti's just too bland. It's just red sauce and noodles. I got to have a little bit more spice to this one.
1: You said with meatballs, like, then maybe I have to reconsider.
0: Yeah. You got to get the red sauce right, whereas all the other ones, there's a lot more layers that go to it. So, Eric, you're 0 for again on that one, my man. From Dirk Diggler's unit, one's got to go. Victor Scott, Nolan Gorman, or Pedro Páez?
1: So the three, where the three kids are. Okay.
0: So get rid of whichever one you despise the most.
1: I would say Scott would be the one I'd get rid of. I get the defense in center field. I don't know that he's been as good defensively this year in center field. And his bat's just been atrocious. So I think he's the one with Páez, like, love it or hate it, I can understand the game calling. Gorman, I'm still going to hold out hope for that pure power to eventually find its stride. I don't know what the tool is for Scott. The Cardinals will say defense. You know me, I think defense gets overvalued across the sport, so I'd say Scott.
0: You got one on this one, Eric?
2: Gorman, I think. I think he's just kind of like, when I watch the games the most, like, he, I don't know, just something about him. I don't know what it is. Like, I just don't. I'm just not seeing it. Yeah. I'd like to see the potential of other guys bringing him up.
0: I think mine would be Victor Scott as well, but it's just, I don't know what else you're putting in that spot. Like, at least for the other ones, I can find a replacement for you. You may not like it, but you put Blaze Jordan at third, you put Jimmy Crooks behind home plate.
1: Oh, I would say screw defense. I would have Baez out there.
0: For center field, man, like, or you put Torres. Baez in center field?
1: You could do Torres in center field. You want to go Baez. Honestly, and Torres is interesting because I think his hit profile, I don't know, I mean, he's not going to be this good what he's been so far, but can
0: if I can get a month
1: average
0: out of it,
1: I like his hit tool a little bit better than Scott's.
0: All right, the long one I'm going to try and isolate here because they got upset that I said I'm skipping over this one. One's got to go. Draft decisions: trade for the number 2 pick, trade for the number 4 pick, trade for 7 through 9, or make your 3 picks and take what's best available. So trade for 2, trade for 4, trade for 7 through 9, or keep your picks.
1: Trade 7 through 9. 2, 4, like, you're potentially talking about getting a significant piece, whether that's Stenberg, McKenna, or the center, Malhotra. So, like, I understand that one. Everything that everybody says, once you get to that past that 5 range, and you're talking like 6 through 11, you're basically settling for the same thing. So I would hang on to all 3 picks rather than move up to 7 through 9. So I'd say 7 through 9's got to go.
0: Yeah, I think I would get rid of 7 through 9 as well. If I have 11 and 15, I'll just take the best available and not mortgage

0: that's probably an unpopular opinion, but I'd say replica jersey's got to go.
1: I think ring. I don't know if I have, like, if won a championship or we got a ring in some sport and I go to that game, I don't think I'm going to have much sentimental value towards a ring that was given to me at the stadium rather than, like, if I got a jersey of a player. The bobblehead has to stay. The bobblehead might be the best.
2: Yeah, the bobblehead's the best of these. I'm just going through the jersey or the shirt, and I think I'd get more use out of the shirt than the jersey. So, yeah, I think I'd get rid of the replica jersey because, like, I wear jerseys, but are you going to wear a jersey with a logo on it from the company that's giving them away?
0: And
2: you know,
0: it's not small either.
1: Are you gonna wear the ring?
2: No, but
0: no, like, you can like put it
2: the
0: up.
2: The ring, you put it up somewhere. Or honestly, you get wild with it and just sell the ring.
0: I should start wearing mine around. You know, yeah. 2020.
2: Walk around with your replica ring and just tell replica, people you were a part of it.
0: Replica Rally Squirrel World Series. Don't mean to brag.
2: Imagine if you wore.
0: I went to replica ring night.
2: Imagine if you wore a replica 2006 ring around BT. What do you think BT would say?
0: BT, yo, dude.
2: Look at what I got, BT. Let's do one more of these. One's got to go. Cardinals top prospect edition. Liam Doyle, Josh Baez, Tanner Franklin, Quinn Matthews. Let's get another one. Let's take a pitcher out of there. Let's take Tanner Franklin out and put Reyno Rodriguez in there. So one's got to go. Baez, Rodriguez, Doyle, Matthews.
0: I think it's easy for me.
2: I think it's easy too here.
0: Matthews.
2: I think Matthews is the one that goes. There's more upside with Doyle than Matthews, and you're not getting rid of either of those two hitters.
0: Yeah, and I would have kept Franklin too over Matthews. And the reason I say that is because this is the theme of being a prospect, right? Once you see him fail once, you kind of start to lose the love for him, as we see when they get to the major leagues. Matthews is kind of stalled right now. I'm not saying I'm giving up on him completely, but he's kind of stalled down in AAA. This is back-to-back years where he's had some walk issues, command issues. So I think for me, it'd be him. Doyle's got incredible upside. Rodriguez seems like a special bat since they promote him to AA before he's 20. And I'm going to stick with Crooks because we'll see what he looks like when he gets here.
1: Completely agree with everything you said.
2: From somebody on the text line said, I'm not Italian if I don't like ricotta cheese.
0: I don't think you can have lasagna without ricotta cheese.
2: You can. I am Italian.
0: I don't think it counts.
2: And my grandma, who was from Sicily, used to make it with mozzarella cheese, and it was amazing. Ricotta is disgusting. I will stand by that statement, and I've got two vowels at the end of my last name.
0: Not anymore.
2: That means I'm more Italian than most people.
0: Yeah, not anymore.
2: That's exactly what that means. Tanner Hendrickson, Eric Harkey, I'm Alex Ferrario. Coming up next, we'll hit the rewind and close out the week here on BK and Ferrario.
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0: seems to happen in the last segment of BK and Ferrario.
1: Yeah, why? What's going on?
0: Yesterday, the owners gave their proposal.
1: Labor peace?
0: Labor peace, probably, right here. That's what we're going to get, right? Or maybe a Blues trade for second overall pick,
1: yeah,
0: huh?
1: Not going to happen.
0: No, but you did get some good news for Cardinals fans. The Cardinals just announced a minute ago that they are optioning Cesar Prieto and Joel Pozo to the Memphis Redbirds. And they are recalling Jimmy Crooks. So the catcher is now on his way to the Cardinals and have selected Nelson Velasquez from Memphis. So the spring training fans are finally getting their answer for Nelson Velasquez to be called up. Velasquez has been good in the month of May, sitting .308 with a .418 on base percentage and a .600 slug. So he's been hitting really well. And then Jimmy Crooks, of course, we've talked so much about of him getting the call up. So T-Bone, let's go with just initial reaction when you see this news of Crooks being recalled and Velasquez being selected from the Memphis Redbirds. What are your thoughts?
1: So I'll start with Velasquez. I'm a little surprised because he wasn't on the 40-man, but they had a spot open, and it kind of makes sense when you think about it. You can send Prieto down. You got a bunch of lefties coming up, so I don't know when he's getting playing time. And when it comes to Velasquez, you're probably looking for a little bit more right-handed pop. As you mentioned, he's been very good in May. And the other thing is they're probably saying, hey, we need a little bit more right-handed thump. We only have got about maybe 6 to 9 games before Nootbaar's activated. Let's not recall Baez and start his clock. Let's bring Velasquez up here, and then we can DFA him when we don't mind if we lose him. I hate to say that, but I think that's kind of the thought process here with Velasquez. I'm surprised by the Crooks one, just because I don't know that you can guarantee a ton of at-bats, but they must think that they can. This tells me they're going to be pinch-hitting a lot for Páez late in games, and they're going to be willing to go to Jimmy Crooks and get him potentially late-game experience. So that's why I find that one a little bit surprising, because that was always my hesitation in saying they would call him up, was you can't guarantee a ton of at-bats for Jimmy Crooks. Or maybe they're looking at this and saying Pa is becoming the third catcher in the rotation.
0: That's kind of what I'm wondering.
1: And we'll see if Crooks maybe starts tomorrow. I think it'll be Herrera today because it's Pallante that's on the mound. So I think you're going to see him be paired with him still. But that is something that's going to be worth monitoring over the weekend. Is Crooks in the third catcher's role and is just coming into games late when they pinch hit for Páez? Or has Páez been knocked down to that third catcher spot and they're willing to say, you know what, let's see what Crooks looks like as our starting catcher.
0: Yeah, well, and I can't imagine that you're not going to get him at least a rep in the catcher position, but the Joel Pozo decision is interesting because Pozo really wasn't the third catcher. Now, they had him in case they needed him, but they kind of designated him to a pinch hitter off of the bench and a backup first baseman. And with Prieto being moved on from, and Velasquez, we would imagine by the time Nootbaar's ready, like you mentioned, this is just a guy that you could DFA and move on from, and then you open up that spot for Nootbaar. Who moves into that Pozo role? Is that Jimmy Crooks? Is that Pedro Páez, to where he is just that bench player? But the thing about Pedro Páez, or the thing about Joel Pozo, was that was actually somebody you could use in a big hit situation, which Páez is not that. When Nootbaar comes back, does Torres become that for you?
1: To be fair, you could use Pozo in that spot. He hadn't been good at that spot. Pozo hasn't been good offensive. He had one big moment that he came through on a walk-off on the first night at Tarps off. That's been about it. Their bench has not been very good when they pinch hit. Now, to your question, I have no idea who you're using to pinch hit in this scenario if Páez is the catcher. I mean, it could be Crooks. You just go Crooks for Páez in that spot.
0: Because you got your lefty bat coming off.
1: Yeah, lefty in a bat against a higher leverage righty, and then you don't even have to make another move in the game. You can just keep him behind the plate, so maybe that's what they do.
0: I mean, in this,
1: Velasquez, if it's a lefty and he's on the bench that day, you could potentially look at as a guy that they could do this with.
0: Depending on who's in the lineup versus Torres, Fermin, and Gorman, you'll have one of those guys as a left-handed bench bat that's available for you. I don't know. The Crooks one is the part that I think is most interesting here, because what's the role for him? I've just been under the impression that they love Páez, and you're not going to see Crooks unless he's getting opportunities. And so if I stay under that thought process, then Jimmy Crooks is going to get opportunities to play behind the plate. If he's here, they're going to want to see what it looks like, which means does Páez's role as a starting catcher get limited to two starting pitchers? And you get two for Ivan Herrera, and the fifth goes to Jimmy Crooks. So you're getting him that, and then you're getting maybe a DH and maybe a pinch hit opportunity throughout the stretch of games. Yeah. But this is the ideal slate to do this in, because you're seeing a lot of lefties with the Chicago Cubs, which means Velasquez is probably going to see a lot of playing time. And then on the flip side of that, when you get righties, that's where you get to see some Jimmy Crooks moving forward.
1: Yeah, it'll be interesting, and it'll be fun to monitor it this weekend. Someone on the text line said, or maybe it's Ivan's foot is hurt, did foul a ball off his foot. I guess that could be it, but Pozo could have been catching too at that point.
0: And Herrera kind of limped towards first base.
1: Since they didn't put him on the IL, I don't think that has anything to do with it. I could be wrong. We'll see. Ollie will be speaking to the media here shortly. It'll be addressing these roster moves. You want to kind of guess what the lineup will be tonight against the lefty?
0: Yeah, do we want to ruin the lineup game for the fast lane, even though we don't know what it is right now?
1: I don't think we'll ruin it when we don't know the
0: lineup. So they're going up against a lefty. So let's just go through this. They're going to keep the top of the four probably the same. So Weatherholt, Herrera, Walker, Burleson.
1: I think so. I think that'll be your top four.
0: Okay.
1: And then five is when it gets interesting.
0: I think that's going to be Velasquez.
1: I wonder if they go Wynn. Wynn's been good against lefties, but I would understand Velasquez.
0: Yeah, maybe you're not going to put a... I mean, Velasquez has been crushing it. It's just a matter of who he's been hitting.
1: You know what? I will take your side on this. I will bet it is Velasquez because that's probably the spot where you will look late in game to potentially pinch hit with four. Burley or, well, maybe not Crooks, but potentially Burley. You could do Crooks too because if you have Paz on the bench, like I think they'll do today since Herrera will be paired with the starting pitcher.
0: Yeah.
1: But okay, so we'll go Velasquez.
0: Do you go Torres there or do you go Fermin there? Because you got the righty. Maybe go Torres there?
1: I would go
0: the lefty?
1: I would go Wynn and then go Torres. Followed by Fermin, followed by Scott.
0: And so Fermin just two would be righties there.
1: Third. I think that's what I would go Weatherholt at second, Herrera catching, Walker in right, Burley at first, Velasquez DH, Wynn at short, Torres in left, Fermin at third, Scott in center. That would be how I would guess they line it up today.
0: You know what, man? Good for the Cardinals to say our lineup needs a spark and let's go bring something to it. Now we'll see what the lineup looks like, but good on them because of years past. I don't know if you see this yet. I think they probably just keep chugging along and push through with it. But the fact that you bring up Jimmy Crooks, the fact that you're giving Nelson Velasquez a chance, you're just looking for some type of spark. There was no use for Cesar Prieto. You mentioned Joel Pozo has not been very good in the situations that you've used him in. Go get guys that if it's temporary, if it's five games and they give you a spark and it helps you win three of them, then good. And then you move on from those players, meaning really Velasquez, when somebody's ready. That's the type of moves you want to do when you want to try and pull yourself out of this slump. And the Cardinals pulled that off. So again, if you missed it, the Cardinals have recalled Jimmy Crooks and Nelson Velasquez has been selected from Memphis. So he's placed on the 40-man roster. They didn't have to make a retroactive move to the 40-man because they had one spot available to him. So Cesar Prieto and Joel Pozo have both been optioned to Memphis. The Cardinals open up this weekend series against the Chicago Cubs. Both of these teams very close in the standings right now. What do you think happens this weekend, T-Bone?
1: I think they take two or three from the Cubs. I think you'll see the offense get kind of going here now that they've got a little bit of a refresh to the locker room / to the lineup. I think they'll take two or three. The pitching will continue to do well. I don't know that they win tonight against Imanaga, but I'll say they win Saturday and Sunday.
0: Yeah, I think they win two of three. I think Libby gets the win, and I think Leahy gets the win. I don't think they win this one tonight. But 4.5 games back of Milwaukee. The Cubs are 4 games back of Milwaukee. Now, the Cubs have won 2 in a row. The Cardinals have lost 4 in a row. So, should be a great weekend out at Busch Stadium. I know you're headed down this weekend. I'm going to the game on Sunday with the family. So, looking forward to this one. Big shout-out to Eric Harkey, who has helped us today. He's done a phenomenal job this week filling in. BK will be back with us on Monday for a fresh new week of BK and Ferrario. So we'll react to the Cubs and Cardinals series and then their next series going up against the Texas Rangers. 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And of course, the podcast you could check out, which is brought to you by Schaefer Door Company. For Tanner Hendrickson and Eric Harkey, I'm Alex Ferrario. Have a great weekend. Enjoy Cardinals Cubs. We'll talk to you on Monday. The Fast Lane coming up next here from 2 to 6 on 101 ESPN.
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16: Let's get nasty on a Freedom Friday. It's a fast lane on 101 ESPN. Kerry Davis, Jamie Rivers, and Anthony Stalter. Bradford Bruns in for our guy Andrew Marsh, who is suspended one more day. He'll be back, I think, on Monday. It is 201. Your time check brought to you by Clarkson Jewelers, an officially licensed Rolex jeweler. And, boy, we got, I think, a loaded show today. Because we got some Cardinals news. We've got an elimination game to talk about, probably, between the Hurricanes and Canadians. The NBA Finals have been extended. We got a Game 7 there. So a lot to get to. And for those in the Snake Pit, sorry, 101 ESPN YouTube channel, I received a gift the other day from the Walrus King.
17: Yeah.
16: It's a T-shirt. Of the country of Africa, but it says Asia at the bottom for one of my many, many dumb answers in the Gauntlets of Walrus King. I told you I got it. I had something special planned. I thought no better way to unveil it than on a Freedom Friday. But Walrus King, thank you. Snake
17: you
16: got
17: to pull your camera down so they can see
16: that
17: the continent, it's the continent of Africa, but it actually says Asia.
16: Yeah.
17: Because you do know the difference.
16: Now.
17: Yeah. Now. Yes, correct.
16: I did then, too. But, you know, my mom always used to say, hey, slow down when you're taking these tests.
17: Yeah.
16: Just don't just read through everything.
17: Yeah.
16: And clearly I'm still doing it wrong. Yeah.
17: Well,
16: so,
17: it happens.
18: We all learn.
17: It happens, Anthony. It happens.
16: So happy Friday. Freedom Friday. This is where you get to choose the topics that we talk today. Virtually every topic. Now, we will play lineup game when it's out. We will play the Home Run Derby. Six-pack is essentially an extension of Freedom Friday, but this was born out of spite, kept out of love.
17: Oh, man.
16: Couple listeners complaining that we weren't talking about certain things, and said, fine, you do it. You pick out the topics.
17: Granthony came out that day, Jamie. You weren't here.
18: I was not here.
17: I was listening in real time, and to watch him go from what some would say 0 to 100, it happened. When it happens in real time, it's a bit scary, you know. We're not supposed to look at him in his face.
18: No.
17: But I glanced over one time, and I thought I saw smoke coming out of. He took his earbuds out, and it was because there was so much smoke coming out. I said, "Oh, he's pissed."
16: Mm-hmm.
17: He's like, "You do it then." And from that, the next day, which was a Thursday,
13: Yeah.
17: We didn't do anything. We let them do it. And he was like, you know what? That was actually pretty damn good.
13: It was fun.
17: It's fun.
13: It was fun. People enjoyed it. So you could choose a sports topic. You could choose a non-sports topic. Bottom line is, though, now is the time to get in your topic. Don't complain. Come Monday.
17: Yeah.
13: We do this every last Friday of the month. Couple of ways you can get a hold of us. I mentioned the YouTube chat earlier. So our YouTube chat, which is shown via our Airline Steam Studio cams, you can go there. That's our snake pit. You leave a topic there. If you want to do it the old-fashioned way, you can also use the Air Comfort Service text line, which is 314-399-9646. If you want to leave us a mic drop, maybe you have an extended question.
17: Maybe you just want to say something.
13: Or you want to say something and just have us react to it. You can do so. Just go to the Dobbs Tire and Auto Center's 101 ESPN mobile app, and then you can leave your topic there or leave your statement there via the Scott Lee Heating Company mic drop feature. So there you go. Without further ado, Bradford Bruns, again, in for Andrew Marsh. What is our first topic of the day?
14: Well, guys, on a Freedom Friday, how many fans, how many of us have been waiting to free one Jimmy Crooks? Well, about 20 minutes ago, the Cardinals confirming that Jimmy Crooks has been indeed recalled from Memphis. Nelson Velasquez actually has been selected as well, meaning added to the 40-man roster. Joel Pozo going down to the Redbirds. The same goes for Cesar Prieto. Just how excited are you to presumably see Jimmy Crooks in uniform and playing tonight?
13: I'm fired up for it.
17: Yeah,
13: I didn't see this coming. Now, we did talk about Baez. We talked about Baez yesterday.
17: Another home run.
13: And he hit another home run. And it's funny because as I go to the St. Louis Cardinals official X page, first comment after. So here's the full scope. Jimmy Crooks has been recalled from Memphis. Outfielder Nelson Velasquez has been selected from Memphis. And then Cesar Prieto and Joel Pozo, like Bradford just said, have been optioned to Memphis. The very first comment at Cardinals, you're a joke of an organization, not calling up your best power hitter in Baez, but calling up this joke, Nelson. You are not serious about winning. And he was so pissed, he didn't even leave a period at the end of that.
14: See what four straight losses does to the people?
13: Yeah.
17: What that comma does? In there, which was...
13: Yeah, yeah, it went comma, but you didn't go...
17: The two yours were... not.
13: Yeah, that's right. That's the second one, too.
17: I am the grammar police. I have a real issue with two, two, and two when people don't say those, and your. Like, I'm a
13: stickler. There, there, and there.
17: There, there, and there. I'm a stickler for it. If you don't say it right, you're coming at me. Good luck, brother or sister. I'll rip you to shreds.
13: You don't discriminate.
17: Nah, not at all.
13: So going back to Baez, I'm not surprised that Baez didn't come up. He's got to cut down on the strikeouts, but I'm a little surprised that they brought up Crooks, but I love it. It's the catcher position. I know that Pedro Páez is well-regarded within that clubhouse. The way that he works with the pitchers and the way that he calls the game apparently is very good. But leaves a lot to be desired from a hitting standpoint. And as Kerry has mentioned countless times before, bit of an issue when it comes to blocking balls and throwing runners out. So I love it. They got a young guy here in Jimmy Crooks that I hope he's up for an extended period of time. They get a good look at him.
18: Yeah, we'll see what they do now. I mean, either way, they still have three catchers on the roster. So right. It's kind of a weird situation. But I guess maybe it's the best situation for a young player to come in and just get a few reps. Maybe he'll DH one day when Herrera's catching and just get his feet wet.
13: Yeah.
18: See what he's got.
13: Absolutely.
17: Is he in the lineup tonight, do you think? We can't look. We haven't done a lineup game.
13: You know, I normally...
18: Who's pitching for the Cardinals? Palante? Is it Palante?
13: Palante. No. Yeah.
18: Bradford, you're confusing me.
17: He said, yeah,
18: thumbs up,
17: no.
18: Thumbs down,
17: he
18: shaking his head.
14: No, I was thinking about Julius yesterday.
18: Like, yeah. A little bit. Give me the...
14: Kyle Leahy was originally listed yesterday. I had to play it back in the mind. Yeah, it's Palante.
18: Palante. So Herrera does catch Palante.
17: Yeah.
18: So okay. That would lead me to believe that Crooks maybe he's could the DH.
13: I like it.
18: And it's a left-handed pitcher on the bump, too. Is it not for the Cubs?
14: Shota Imanaga.
18: Yeah.
14: And it's not as if Jimmy Crooks hasn't spent a significant portion of his time this season in Memphis at a position other than catcher. We talked with it talked about it, rather, with Alex Coyle a couple of weeks ago. Leo Bernal is highly regarded behind the dish, too, so this is somebody who could conceivably really fill that DH void game to game.
13: So the lineup is out. We will play that in a couple of minutes. We'll continue to talk about this. It'll be interesting to see if he is in the lineup. We're avoiding the lineup. As far as Nelson Velasquez is concerned, it's funny how things turned. Because if you remember, Velasquez had a really good spring training, and there's a lot of Cardinals fans that were like, why the hell were you optioning this guy and keeping that bum Jordan Walker? Jordan Walker needs to be down in Memphis. He had a rough spring training.
18: He did.
13: And now it's like, why are you bringing up that bum Nelson Velasquez when you've got Joshua Bias there? Things change, Mox. They're the starting quarterback now.
17: They do. I'm looking at something, and I don't wear glasses, but Jamie, I might need to borrow yours. I'm looking at Pedro Páez. He's third in errors in Major League Baseball.
13: And third in a good way or no, third no, in a bad
17: third
13: way?
17: Third in errors allowed. Okay. He has a lot of errors. But then I go to wild pitches, which, you know, they give it to the pitcher, but the catcher could probably block those. He's got 16 of those while he's been catching. Only second to Logan O'Hope. O'Hop. Oh, hope he would block the pitch every now and then. Damn it, man. One of them.
13: Get in front of one of them.
17: We're hoping. You, please.
13: Something. Logan, we're hoping to do something.
17: But Pedro is second there with 16 wild pitches thrown. That's him and the catcher. I mean, him and the pitcher, obviously. But I've often said that wild pitches, while they are on the pitcher, you're throwing that pitch with the assumption that your catcher is going to hopefully blocking, unless he's just
18: within reason.
17: Within reason. Like, if it's 4 feet outside, it ain't got no chance. Okay. But if it bounces up there, man, get your body in front of it. We've been asking this question for a long period about Pedro Páez and his attributes behind the plate. I'm intrigued to see how this. We know Poso wasn't going to play much. He was here for a bat off of the bench. But I'm intrigued to see what Crooks does. If he kind of takes over some of those catching duties when Herrera is playing, when he's at the DH position, or if they're going to split time. I'm intrigued to see how this goes, because I don't think you brought him up here just to sit on the bench.
13: I wouldn't think so either.
18: I hope not.
13: You can't. There's no reason to disrupt the development of a young player like Jimmy Crooks so that you can just get him some big league looks. You know, hey, sit there on the bench and learn. It's not how Major League Baseball works.
17: Correct.
13: If it's Brian Torres, who's 28 and he's bounced around a little bit, that's a different story. You can sit him on the bench. He's a role player. But with Jimmy Crooks or Baez, when he eventually comes up, or any other top prospect for that matter, it makes zero sense to disrupt their normal reps in Memphis to sit him on the bench at the Major League level.
14: No, and you understand it didn't go especially well down the stretch in 25 at the Major League level. But then again, it was basically a cup of coffee, right? For what have you been searching, guys? Somebody beyond the top four hitters in this lineup to make an impact, specifically with the pop. Jimmy Crooks, granted, at AAA this season, has been that guy. 13 homers all told, improved plate discipline. In the season, overall, he's drawn also more than 20 walks, and he's driving the ball out of the yard. At least give him that shot, especially while the bat is hot.
13: Absolutely. All right, that's Bradford Bruns, Kerry Davis, Jamie Rivers, and Anthony Stalter. 212, your time check brought to you by Clarkson Jewelers, an officially licensed Rolex jeweler. Freedom Friday continues, but we do have the lineup out, so we're going to try to guess to see if Jimmy Crooks is actually in the lineup. That'd next against the Cubs tonight. New series at Busch Stadium. Cubs, Cardinals, the rivalry is renewed. We'll play a lineup game next on 101 ESPN.
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18: Oh, baby, it is Freedom Friday, which means the weekend is right around the corner. 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

0: means it's time to play the lineup game here in the Fast Lane on 101 ESPN. We just had the news break slightly before the show that Jimmy Crooks is being optioned for Memphis, and Cesar Prieto as well as Yoel Poso, they've been optioned to Memphis. Nelson Vasquez also coming up as well. All right, boys. Tonight, you've got Andre Pallante opposing lefty Shota Imanaga. Are we ready?
1: We are
2: sure,
1: ready.
2: Yeah, let's go.
0: Okay.
2: Come on.
0: Show us J.J. Weatherholt.
3: What's the best kind of firework to buy?
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2: That's a good start, Anthony.
0: Thank you. Oop, there's the ding.
5: Gotta give us the ding.
0: Gotta give us the ding.
2: Wait, it's much appreciated.
5: Yeah.
2: Show us Ivan Herrera.
6: What's your favorite position?
7: Designated hitter.
6: That's cool with me. It's not my favorite, but I'll do it for you.
8: The key to Ivan is having his bat in the lineup every day.
0: Ivan.
2: Let's
5: see what you did there, Robert.
0: Jordan Walker.
2: Yeah,
0: right? Yeah.
5: Show us Jordan Walker.
9: That one touched the ground.
10: Yeah. Okay. What's going on there?
11: I'm just fixing something that's been bugging me.
12: Wait a minute. What have we here?
0: Typical lefty lineup. Alec Burleson here.
2: I would say yes, Anthony.
0: All right. Show us Alec Burleson.
2: Mm-hmm. Oh, no. Here's where it starts. Is this where Jimmy Crooks goes in?
0: No.
2: Do you put the kid in and clean up right away?
0: No.
5: What's wrong with Burley?
2: Maybe nothing. Maybe he's putting fifth.
0: Day off?
5: He had a day off yesterday, Anthony.
0: No, they like to do the back-to-back day off.
2: Ollie likes to double down.
0: They love the double.
2: It's like when he plays blackjack. He's always doubling down.
0: Yeah, for no reason. He's always splitting tens, too.
2: Split tens.
5: You get punched in
2: the table loves it.
0: Oh, yeah.
5: Split tens. Why don't you?
2: And they love it when you're first or second.
5: Yeah.
2: And you split the tens.
5: Don't do that.
2: That's good.
5: Don't ever split. Don't do that.
0: Don't
2: highly recommend it. I remember one night, my brother was in that seat, and he kept doing that stuff. And he'd split them and then just turn and give the bird to the entire table.
0: Wow.
2: He was prickly that night.
0: He's looking for a fight, was he?
2: Yeah, I think he was definitely. He wasn't looking for a pat on the back.
0: Yeah. Okay.
2: Yeah.
0: He wasn't looking for a teammate.
2: The worst part
0: either.
2: Is he kept hitting it, too. So,
0: he'd
2: split tens and then get another 10 in like a face card. And so then he was like, what? What are you going to yell at me now?
5: I had that happen to me, but it was a son and a father doing that at the 1 and 2 spot.
0: Oh, jeez.
5: And I didn't say a word to him. Didn't bother them. Didn't say anything to them. Man, play your hand. I'll play mine. It's cool. Whatever.
0: Right.
5: And then I did something that they didn't like.
2: Yeah.
5: And I said, let me tell you all something. Let that be the last time you talk to me because you've been doing dumb-ish for the last 25 minutes. Either leave me alone or get the hell out of here for both of y'all. Get an ass whooping.
2: You know what? I understand that feeling because, Anthony, I get that feeling whenever we're playing the gauntlet and I want to go through the questions.
0: Oh.
2: And I
0: Jamie personalized that.
2: And sometimes there's somebody that's at the table.
0: Yeah.
2: That doesn't like the way I play my hand.
0: Telling you how to play your
2: telling
0: money.
2: Telling me how to play my hand.
0: Wow. Carrie actually liked he appreciated that.
5: I do actually. Carrie, you brought it back home. So from this point on, Jamie, you do it whatever the hell you want to do. I'll mind my damn business.
0: Jamie, that was pretty good.
5: That was really good.
0: Holy smokes.
5: All right. Who's
2: so
5: here?
2: Jimmy Crooks?
5: No.
0: I don't think so.
2: Come on, guys. Live a little. We already got one wrong. Who cares?
0: I feel like Ollie never puts whoever's coming up into the lineup.
5: Well, no. Velasquez might. Maybe he's batting. Why'd you bring him? I think both of them are playing.
0: All right.
2: I think both of them are playing. I think this is different. This is not the John Mozeliak era.
0: You're right.
2: Let's play the kids.
5: Either Crooks or Velasquez. Which one do you want to go?
2: You get to pick, Asia.
0: I don't want either of them. So
5: who do you think it would be?
0: I don't know, but I don't think...
5: You think it's Mason Wynn batting cleanup again?
0: No, I don't think it's Mason Wynn.
5: We've experienced that already.
2: Who the hell else is going in there? Furminator?
5: Do Crooks. It's not...
0: Do Crooks.
5: It's not... It's
0: I ain't
5: not,
0: doing it. You
5: it's
0: do
5: not
0: Crooks.
5: Mason Wynn. It's not Furminator.
2: No.
5: It's not Victor Scott.
0: All right, fine.
5: It's not...
0: Let's go Vasquez.
5: I don't know.
0: You told me to choose one.
5: All right,
0: I don't think it's Crooks.
2: Can I offer some reasoning
0: on Crooks
2: on this whole situation?
0: Okay.
2: ordinarily, when we have a left-handed pitcher, Ollie flip-flops Walker and Burley, a lefty and a righty. So if he's doing the same strategy, wouldn't it be Crooks? If we're going to play one of the kids here, wouldn't it be the left-handed bat, like Alec Burleson?
5: He hates it.
0: I don't hate it.
2: He hates it. I'm just offering information.
5: Jamie, you and I think it's Crooks. You go Crooks because Anthony hates it.
2: Show us Jimmy Crooks.
1: Shame, shame, shame on that.
2: I told you, Anthony. What the hell's your problem?
5: It's your show. What are you doing, man?
2: How do you let us do it? Anthony, your thoughts.
5: Your thoughts, Anthony. Go ahead. Who do you think it is?
0: Show us Nelson Vasquez.
7: Nelson, zoom in.
0: Okay, so you guys were right.
2: No, not really.
0: You were. You said one of the two.
2: Yeah, but I can't claim that because I was adamant about Crooks.
0: You know what? It is a team effort. We were both.
5: We win as a team. Yes. We lose as a team.
0: We lost. We lost a couple of games there, but we just rebounded.
5: Yeah. Right. What position is he playing? Left field.
2: Baseball player.
5: Yeah. What is he playing?
2: Probably the outfield. Okay. Yeah. All right. So now,
0: who the hell is this? Gorman.
2: Burley.
0: Burley. Oh, so you just bumped them down.
2: Yeah, okay. It's Burley.
0: Okay.
2: You're just talking, man. I'm amped up. It's Friday.
0: Whoa. Go ahead.
5: Show us Alec Burleson.
13: He's not some magic star.
14: What? You're insane. He's a huge star at this specific sliver of time.
2: So now, there's no chance Gorman sees a lineup with a left-handed pitcher.
5: I think Gorman is out.
2: I think he's out.
5: So I think this is out. Mason Wynn.
0: Okay.
2: I would agree with that.
0: Yeah.
2: Shh. Can I?
0: Yeah, go ahead.
2: Yep. Show us Mason Wynn.
15: Shortstop. That's right. Now and forever. Forever and ever. Shortstop.
16: We aren't in the top 10.
17: Wait.
18: This is bullshit.
19: He's the best in the business.
20: Best arm in baseball.
5: Right, could I interest you here, Anthony, in a Jimmy Crooks?
0: Sure.
5: You agree with that?
0: Yeah.
2: Okay, but then is Velasquez playing outfield?
5: I will assume it. Playing left field.
0: Hold on. Okay, wait. What do we need here?
5: Well, I don't know what Velasquez is playing.
0: We got a second baseman.
5: We got a catcher
0: because Yvonne Herr is going to catch.
5: Right field.
0: Jordan Walker, right field.
5: So you need a third baseman.
0: Vasquez is probably. Do you think Vasquez? Well, okay. Here's the question: is Vasquez in left field?
5: I think he's in left field because who else is in left field?
2: Well, Torres has been playing there.
5: You just took Torres out. Sajacy, we haven't seen him. I don't. I think both of them are in the lineup.
0: Okay,
5: would be my. But I don't know who's playing third base.
2: Fermin,
0: probably.
5: I can see Fermin playing third base, and then I can see Jimmy Crooks being the DH. Which would,
0: and Vasquez,
5: I would say,
0: is in left?
5: Yeah, I would say he's right here playing.
0: Okay.
2: Go for it, man.
5: As a DH. Show us Jimmy Crooks.
21: Boy, that's tough.
2: I thought that
5: might have been the drop.
2: Chief. What about Fermin here?
0: Fermin here.
2: Can you please show us the Ferminator?
22: Hello, local utility.
2: Okay.
0: All right, so theoretically, we have our third baseman.
2: Yeah.
0: If Vasquez is in left,
2: I think Crooks could be here at 8.
5: You have two lefties back to back.
2: Well, that's usually where they put Páez at 8.
0: True.
2: So maybe, right. I don't think Crooks would be catching tonight so quickly without having been with the team for a couple of days to even go over certain things. But
5: I don't think Crooks is catching.
0: No,
2: I don't think he is either. Yeah, so, but I do think he's going
5: to
2: be here.
5: But I don't think you brought him up to sit him on the bench in the first game versus the Cubs.
2: Go for it. You want it?
5: Show us Jimmy Crooks.
1: I just don't like it.
2: Okay, so he's not playing.
0: Okay. All right, if Victor Scott is in center and he's ninth,
5: Velasquez is more than likely in left field. So what do you need? A DH.
0: Is it
2: Gorman
5: here?
0: No, it's got to be Thomas Sajacy. He's the only one left. That makes sense. Gorman.
2: We haven't said Gorman at all yet, but we just don't.
0: I don't think he's in.
5: Velasquez might be the DH then.
0: Yes, and then Fermin's at third, and Sajacy's at third.
5: Left field, and one of them in third base.
0: Okay, so Thomas, you guys go with Thomas Sajacy?
2: Not really, but go ahead.
0: All right, you don't like it.
2: I don't like it, but I'm okay with it.
0: Show us Thomas Sajacy.
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0: Okay.
2: That's weird.
0: And then, go ahead, Jamie.
2: Show us Victor Scott, please.
25: Feels good going fast.
26: I guess I was going about 65 tops.
0: All right, this is going to be interesting. Bradford, go ahead and run it.
27: Interesting one indeed for the opener against the Cubs. We have J.J. Weatherholt leading off and manning second base, followed by your catcher, Yvonne/Ivan Herrera, right fielder Jordan Walker, designated hitter And cleanup man tonight is Nelson Velasquez. Huh. Alec Burleson batting fifth at first base. Mason Wynn is your shortstop. Jose Fermin in left field. And then second to last in the lineup, your third baseman, Thomas Sejesi. And rounding it out in center field, Victor Scott the second.
3: Back.
7: I don't believe what I just saw.
16: Home run.
0: Yeah, that is weird.
2: Oh, maybe because it's a lefty pitcher?
0: Yeah, probably. So maybe we'll see in a pinch hit situation. All right, Bradford, do you have our latest home run standings?
27: You guys only had one game from which to choose this week, right? So I believe everything stayed constant, okay. Remained the same as to where it was, because it was just that Tuesday contest, the second one in the series versus Milwaukee.
0: And they didn't have any runs.
27: Yeah.
2: Yeah, that was
0: a home run. Day.
5: So Marshy is, well, Jamie's still leading.
2: No, I'm not.
5: I'm sorry, Anthony's leading.
0: Yeah, so and I have 10, yep. Marsh has 8, Jamie has 6, CD has 4, Bradford has 1. Which is pretty impressive because Bradford doesn't play every time. So, all right, give me Jordan Walker.
5: Marsh. Did he text us who he wanted?
2: I don't know if he said.
5: I was looking
2: I bet the board.
5: Yeah, I think he wanted.
2: Everybody's on there. But you know, Marshy loves a good storyline.
5: Jimmy Crooks off the bench.
0: Jimmy Crooks off the bench. Okay. All right.
5: Jamie.
2: Give me Velasquez.
5: God dog it.
2: Is it Vasquez or Velasquez?
5: Velasquez.
0: Velasquez. I've said it 900 times different.
2: Well, all I can think of is Cain Velasquez, who's a UFC fighter.
27: You'll know after tonight, right? He'll make his impression. You're calling it. There you go.
0: CD.
5: You know what? Give me Gorman off the bench.
2: Ooh. I like it.
27: Okay.
0: And Bradford.
27: We have not seen a ton of these so far this year. Jamie, we've talked about this, but tonight feels right. It's ripe for Ivan Herrera go yard against that lefty.
0: That would sting.
5: That's going to make him
0: that
5: so
0: would
5: upset.
0: Sting.
2: My guy.
0: All right. Well. It's a Fast Lane on 101 ESPN. Kerry Davis, Jamie Rivers, Anthony Stalter, Bradford Bruns in for Andrew Marsh. It is a Freedom Friday. 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
27: Crooks recalled from Memphis. Good afternoon. 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About 45 minutes ago, St. Louis making a pair of roster decisions up from AAA Memphis is none other than catcher Jimmy Crooks, as well as Nelson Velasquez, the outfielder. However, the former is not in the lineup tonight. Instead, Velasquez is in there batting cleanup in the series opener versus the Chicago Cubs. Crooks on the bench for this one. Your pitching pairing consisting of Andre Pallante against Cubs lefty Shota Imanaga. First pitch downtown at 6:15. Tonight, on the ice, that is, at 7 o'clock, puck drop between the Hurricanes and the Canadiens. It is game number 6 of the Eastern Conference Final. Closeout opportunity for those Canadiens. 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You'll be saying, I love my windows.
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0: Freedom Friday here in the Fast Lane on 101 ESPN. Jamie Rivers, Kerry Davis, and Anthony Stalter. Going back to Bradford with the topics from the Air Comfort Service text line or Snake Pit. What do you got for us?
1: Sticking with the baseball in the here and now, guys, from the 314. So what was the whole point behind bringing up Prieto in the first place?
2: Buying more time for the other young guys.
1: Yeah.
2: That's all it is. You need to gap fillers. Really, your bench has been, for lack of better words, insignificant. I mean, you've had Sejacy, Fermin, and Poso on your bench. Like, it's not like you've got Murderer's Row sitting there waiting for you. So to bring up Prieto, get him some reps. At the same time, you're letting Velasquez, Baez, and all these guys continue to get their minor league reps every day and keep learning and keep developing. That would be my assumption.
0: I'm a little surprised that Thomas Sejacy's still up.
2: Like, and are you, though? He's kind of like... he's kind of like the poor man's version of Brendan Donovan. You can kind of plug him in. He's a good guy. He hustles. Like, who have you got? Who would you replace him with right now?
1: Donnie always hit, though. Always.
2: I understand, but who would you replace him with right now that's ready to be a bench player and just sit there?
1: I think the contrast here, the counterpoint, is that he hasn't played in heaven knows how long. Tonight, pretty surprising, even against a left-hander, and a good one at that. He's in.
2: But who would you replace him with?
0: Well, would you
1: virtually
0: keep
1: anyone?
0: Would you keep Prieto up?
2: Okay, so Prieto. So then, 3 weeks from now, we're talking about that again. Like, Prieto becomes to JC what he is now, because he's not going to play either. So, do you want a young guy sitting there gathering dust and barely playing, or do you want a guy who you don't really think is going to be a major leaguer? Just death, take your spot. He's a spot taker right now. That's all. Not going to hurt you. He's not going to help you.
0: But yeah.
2: He's okay. Shoot. He loves being in the big leagues every day. He's fine.
0: He's 24. Are you ready to make that claim?
2: On Sejacy?
0: Yeah.
2: I think
0: Prieto's 27.
2: I think Sejacy is exactly what he is right
0: okay.
2: now.
0: Okay. Well, that's where the conversation lies then. Because if you feel as though that Thomas Sejacy doesn't really have much of a ceiling at 24, then I understand your line of thinking. I don't know what the Cardinals view him as. I mean, it's not like
2: they're certainly not playing him like anything more than what I'm suggesting.
0: No, and they're not sending him to the minors to get him development time. So maybe they are just telling us exactly how they feel about him. He's simply just a bench bat and somebody that can fill in on days like this.
2: And you got to remember something too, guys. If he gets sent down to Memphis, he's going to take reps away from somebody else.
0: Mm-hmm.
2: He's not going to be a bench bat in Memphis.
0: No.
2: So then,
0: but again, that's why I go back to
2: the layers of like the development. You have to think for every player that's in a spot, someone's not. So if right now he's not hurting the Cardinals, not helping them, he's here, but he's not blocking anybody that's ready. If someone was ready, he'd be gone. They'd be up here. But if he goes down to Memphis, now he could potentially be blocking a player that you want more reps for.
0: I think you're absolutely right. I think it makes a lot of sense. Again, it goes back to. How do you view him? Because if the Cardinals already view him like you do, then everything you just said makes sense. At 24, though, I wonder if they still view him that way, where it's like, you're not a prospect, you're not anybody that's got kind of a future here, so we're just going to simply view you as a bench bat, and we don't want you to block anybody. I don't know if the Cardinals view him that way, but maybe they do.
2: I mean, I don't know. That's obviously a question that Heim Bloom would have to answer
0: based on their actions
2: they're telling you this is what they think he is. Sure. Otherwise they would have sent him down early to Memphis, get lots of reps, consistent at bats, and when he starts to heat up you bring him up again.
0: Mm-hmm.
2: Right now he's there.
0: Yeah.
2: Why he's playing tonight, I don't really know.
1: Your one alternative weeks ago would have been Blaze Jordan, right? But does the major league organization view his defense with legitimacy?
2: And is he ready? Like, everybody wants to thrust these young players, like, because they get hot in the minors, and, well, let's give them a chance. If you're really truly thinking of the development, and Heim Bloom has a timeline for these guys, I mean, we can fantasize, of course. And, like, even right like tonight, we're upset because Jimmy Crooks is in the lineup. Well, you know, no, there's no telling what he'll be, but as far as, like, Sejacy and some of the guys, Blaze Jordan... watching his numbers and whatnot, he's got some work to do.
0: Mm-hmm.
2: He's got some work to do. And I think the Cardinals doing the slow cooker with some of these young guys might be beneficial, you know, 6 months to a year down the road.
3: So I agree. I think Sejacy's role might be every team has to have players that come off of the bench that you trust to be able to be starters and that don't need everyday reps. And younger players, generally guys that you think are going to be everyday players, you don't want them sitting on the bench every single day. So with Jimmy Crooks, I think they brought him up here. I think Páez is probably maybe going to replace what Pozo was and be a defensive replacement in games. And maybe, you know, because it is a lefty pitching tonight, you get Crooks in there, you get him up a day early kind of to watch and see how the game flows and learn what different pitchers want. And then he's thrusted into the starting lineup. Mm-hmm. And then you go into looking at a Sejacy, a Fermin, those guys are in the lineup. And when Newt Barr comes back, Torres is probably the odd man out, goes back down to the minors. You plug Newt Barr in left field. Mm-hmm. And Sejacy is a right-handed bat off your bench. When it's a right-handed pitcher, Fermin is your defensive replacement for Gorman off of the bench. Like like to Jamie's point, you have to have bench players that you trust. And those guys are generally guys that you don't see or think of as everyday players, but they do have value because they are vital pieces to your team because they have to be able to be ready to play on a moment's notice. They have to be able to, you know, fill in when there's a lefty versus righty, whatever those situational places that come up in a game. I think that that's their place, and that's the importance of having those players.
2: Yeah, so I'll just be brutally honest about my career. I became, not at 24, I wasn't telling Mr. Jason, but at 33 I was, 32 I was. Mm-hmm. And had they sent me down to the minors, the coaching staff down there would have played me. It happened when I went to the Chicago Wolves towards the end of my career. I was playing 30 minutes a game almost. Power play, penalty kill, regular shift. Guess how much Chad Denny was developing?
4: Not much.
2: You remember Chad Denny?
4: No.
2: Exactly. He never developed.
4: Right.
2: And that's the way it was. So I stunted the development of other players because they wanted to play me more. Mm-hmm. Now, they played me with Zach Bogosian as his partner, and he's still going. But they sacrificed one young right. player. And so Sejacy, again, at 24, they're kind of telling us this is kind of what he is, mm-hmm. but he's not hurting the development of anybody currently with the Cardinals.
0: No, that makes sense. Yeah. The other thing here to consider, too, is whenever Newt comes back, Nelson Velasquez was not on the 40-man roster. So there will need to be another move at some point.
2: Probably Torres.
0: No, I mean somebody that's DFA'd.
2: Oh.
0: Or the only other move would be shifting Urias to the 60-day.
1: Correct.
0: And then he replaces Newt. So Newt, who's on the 60-day IL, when he is activated, you now have 41 players on your roster. Obviously, your 40-man is now illegal. So you could place Urias on the 60-day IL, and then that would take care of the Newt situation. Or I wonder if Nelson Velasquez, this is kind of it. They get a look at him. They see if he sparks, and then move on.
2: How old is he?
1: Late 20s, right?
0: Yeah.
2: Oh, okay. He's 28. I thought he was younger.
1: You could be talking, though, about just a matter of a few days, because if the timelines, the time frames are to be believed regarding Newt Barr, and we know he's right now at Springfield, you're talking about days, not weeks. So perhaps more is known about the status of Urias, and initially we thought that wouldn't necessarily be the biggest injury as far as time frame was concerned. Really, that seems to be the only logical move unless you cut bait with somebody altogether.
0: Sure. Which could happen. Oof. Again, I wonder if it's Velasquez, maybe Prado, if Prado doesn't really have a spot.
1: Yeah.
0: Again, this is somebody that's 27, 28. Kind of seems like a 4A guy rather than a big leaguer. Yeah, I wouldn't be shocked when Newt comes off the IL, unless they make the Urias move from 15 to 60, that one of these guys that we're seeing now that had a little bit of a run at the big leagues gets DFA'd. Because Velasquez wasn't on the 40-man. So a move has to come at some point. All right, it's Fastlane on 101 ESPN. Keep those Freedom Friday topics rolling in. Air Comfort Service text line is 314-399-9646. We also have the Snake Pit rolling. That's our 101 ESPN YouTube channel. 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
5: It's the Fast Lane on 101 ESPN. Kerry Davis, Jamie Rivers, Anthony Stalter, Bradford Bruns in for Andrew Marsh. Now, it is a Freedom Friday. It's also a perfect time to dive into the life and worlds of Jamie Rivers, who sent us a text today in our Fast Lane group chat. And it was a picture, it's a selfie of Jamie, and I kid you not, a baby, would it be a fawn?
6: I guess.
5: A baby fawn. A baby deer. And this deer is basically being cradled by Jamie.
7: Like the deer knew Jamie.
5: Like the deer
7: very comfortable.
5: And Jamie.
7: It was Bambi.
5: Wasn't it? Lived together.
6: Looked just like Bambi.
7: What the hell are we doing here?
5: So, I mean, I don't want to say wild animal. It's an animal, though.
7: It's wild. It doesn't live in the house.
5: That's true.
6: Not yet.
5: It's not domesticated.
6: Yet.
5: This is an outdoor creature.
7: I was waiting on the deer's mother to come lurking, and
6: well, I was aware.
7: Yeah.
6: So.
5: All right. So how, when, why, where?
6: So Ashley's getting up to go to work this morning, and she sends me a picture and says, "Hey, be careful when you go to leave." And it's a picture of a little deer that's cuddled up just inside my right front tire underneath my truck. I thought it was a rabbit at first, and I looked again. I was like, "Oh, it's a deer." So I'm like, "Okay, no problem." I mean, I grew up in rural Canada, so like it's not foreign to me. But I also, the first thing I did, I opened up the garage, I grabbed a hockey stick, and walked out, not to hit the baby deer.
5: No, yeah.
6: But Mama deer, if she's around, she doesn't ask questions.
7: She's gonna be aggressive.
6: She's gonna be aggressive.
5: Yeah.
6: So if nothing else, I can just hold the stick up and kind of keep her at bay while I back my ass back into the house.
5: Yeah.
6: Well, Mama deer was nowhere to be around. Now, mind you, I was shoulder checking every like 3 or 4 seconds. Like, gotta make sure I'm picking up the blitz, you know?
5: Right.
6: And she never came around. So then I'm like, okay, well, I mean, I have to go do things. I got lots of things, a list of things. So I start the truck and I get out and watch, and hopefully I thought maybe it's scared away, or you bang on the hood like back home, like the outdoor cats used to get up on the engine blocks in the winter
5: right.
6: in Canada because it's warm.
5: Yeah, you're banging.
6: Yeah, make sure you bang on the thing and they run away so you don't start the car and
5: those things. Sure.
6: Didn't didn't move. So then I said, okay, I'm going to back up my truck very slowly.

0: just to get it out from under my truck. Back up slowly, doesn't move. I walk around the truck, and it's sitting there just staring at me with those little eyes. Oh. I'm like, oh, man. Then it gets up all wobbly and comes over to me and nestles, like, in between my shins. Like, nestling. I'm like, oh, my God. This is the cutest animal I've ever seen. So now I'm like, well, now what? Now I'm really shoulder checking because it's making some noises. Uh-huh. I'm like, oh, boy. He's calling for mom or, like, something.
1: Yeah.
0: Mom's not around. So then I sit on the ground, and it nestles into me, and then it nestles up onto my chest and belly. That's why I took the picture. I was like, ah, here, guys, check this out.
1: Wow.
0: And then as I was walking around the yard at this point, because now I'm like, I'm just going to be like, I don't want to fall in love with this thing. So I got things to do around the yard. I'm going to do that. It's fun.
2: What'd you name it?
0: I didn't. You don't ever name it. If you name it, it's yours.
1: I was wondering.
0: Yeah. And I'm walking around, and it's following me all over the yard. It tried to follow me into the house, into the garage. It came behind me, and I'm opening the door. I have three dogs that are standing right there. And it's like, they're going to come in. I had to like grab it, pull it back outside. And so this thing hung out with me for like 35, 40 minutes. And then I got to go.
1: Yeah.
0: But I'm like, I don't want to leave it just out in the middle of nowhere. So I went into the garage. I had these couple boxes and some wood and whatnot. So I made a shelter for it. So it felt like safe.
3: Yeah. Mm-hmm.
0: So as soon as I made this shelter, it walks over and crawls in and lays down. I think he's still there. I've been checking the Ring cameras, and even the pool guy came to like clean the pool and everything. And he like did a little double take, and he left it alone.
1: Yeah.
0: He did the pool, left. So I don't know. Ashley's going to be home in the next 15 to 20 minutes. And at one point I was like, well, what if I just put him in the yard?
1: Yeah.
0: You know, it's hanging. I'm like, nah, the pool. There's no way this thing can swim yet. It looks like it's a newborn.
1: Right.
0: So I'm not going to come home and think it's floating.
1: Yeah, no.
0: I don't need that in my life. I don't.
1: No.
0: Then Ashley's like, don't you dare put that thing in our home. Don't you dare let that.
1: You're thinking about it.
0: I am.
3: He definitely. He definitely. Like, we got a deer now.
1: Yeah.
3: Three dogs, listen, one cat, and a deer.
1: A deer.
0: Three dogs, a cat, a bearded dragon.
3: And a deer.
0: And a deer.
1: Wow.
0: So I don't know what ultimately is going to happen here. I'm okay with keeping it.
1: Mm-hmm.
0: Now, I'm sure many people say, don't do that. It's mean to the animal. You're right. Yeah. I shouldn't.
3: What do you feed deer? What do deer eat?
0: Well, you give them a little bottle of milk, and I don't know what else you feed them.
1: Hmm. Deer eat all kinds of stuff. You know what's crazy one time?
0: Stuff like that.
1: Yeah, plants.
0: They're not like carnivores, I don't think.
1: No, but you know what? I have seen them eat fish. Like, there was a deer one time with a fish in its mouth. Really? by our like house.
0: Okay.
1: And I was shocked by it. I'm like, what? They eat fish? Huh. At least that one did. But they usually just eat plants because we got them all around. And, like, I got no shrubs left anymore.
0: Yeah.
1: Like, everything around the little pond, I got nothing.
0: If I put this deer in the backyard. So, as you guys know, I've redone my backyard, mm-hmm. and Ashley's really put a lot of time, work, and money into plants and things, and she would have come home to, like, nothing.
1: Yeah.
0: And that would have been bad.
1: Yes.
0: It would have been really bad. Mm. So, I don't know. The deer was last seen in the little shelter that I made for him.
1: Mm-hmm.
0: Apparently, he's put his imprint on me. That's what they call it.
1: Ah.
0: To where they identify you as the parent.
1: Yeah.
3: Yeah, so I think you are.
1: Good luck.
3: You got a text here that says, did you touch it? Because if you touched it, the mom is done with it and will abandon it.
0: That's not true. That's a myth. Trust me, growing up around all these animals, mm-hmm. that's a myth.
3: Okay.
0: Just like if you touch a bird egg in the mm-hmm. nest, that's a myth too. People just made that crap up so the kids would leave the eggs alone. I don't know. Did I touch it? It walked over and like was rubbing up against me like a cat, like purring and stuff. I was like, oh my goodness. So I don't know where mom is. Maybe mom, I don't know. But I did check the surveillance cameras.
1: Mm-hmm.
0: And out of nowhere at 7 a.m. this morning is when this little deer walked from the street up my driveway, around my truck, and then snuggled in underneath
1: That's
0: my
1: crazy.
0: Truck.
1: And it's your truck, too.
0: My truck, yeah.
1: Yeah. Okay. Well, listen.
0: So I don't know.
1: Keep us updated on this deer situation.
0: If I go home, man, it's got a Blues jersey on it.
1: Like, yeah. It's got your jersey on it.
0: The jersey's here from 101.
1: It's mean to Ashley. mean to your kids.
0: It's just me.
1: It just wants you.
0: It didn't get so big, but like it's going to be like a couple of hundred pounds. This thing's 400 or 500 pounds when it's all said and done.
1: Yeah.
0: I think I would consider it, but
1: yeah, sure.
0: But we got the hardwood floors through those hoofs, so they don't manage.
1: Bill's no, no.
3: Slipping and sliding.
0: Well, as it was when he went into the garage, because yeah. It's a different coating. Yeah. And get the old Bambi and yeah, the legs sure. on.
1: Jeez. Only Jamie would nurse a deer that imprinted on him. I know it's not a thing, but whatever. Just clearly something's going on here.
2: So Curb Stomp's suggestion about trying to put it in the garage, that's not going to fly. Not so much.
0: No, he was slipping around a little too much. And like I said, I think he's relatively a newborn deer because the landing gear's all wobbly.
1: I'm a little concerned about the parents, too. Like, where's mama deer?
0: I was kind of hoping at this point, like, she'd come
1: yeah.
0: and be gone. So I called a couple people around town, and they said that, you know, if he's still there after everybody gets home, then probably call Conservation Wildlife.
1: Sure.
0: And have them come because they take care of him and all that stuff.
1: I'm going to laugh when it comes all the way back, finds its way back home.
0: 4 months from now, it's yeah. back in the garage.
1: Yes. This is where I want to be.
0: I've seen those videos on yeah. that.
1: This is it. This is where I want to be.
2: Homeward Bound 3, the deer spinoff.
1: So we have deer. We have like a forest area in our backyard, basically. And we'll get deer. And the deer will come in. They'll eat the plants and stuff like that. And there's one time where, and we have the pond in the back.
0: Yes.
1: A small pond. So there's sometimes the deer will come up and drink out of it, right? And Kristen wasn't home one night. I was feeding the kids dinner. We're all eating dinner. And in our kitchen, you can look out in the back, and you'll see the pond. Well, now you got a deer. We saw a deer drinking out of the fountain.
0: Mm-hmm.
1: And the kids are like, oh, it's a deer. It's a deer. We're all looking at it. Then I noticed his leg was jacked up.
0: Oh, no.
1: I mean, it was bad. Like, stuff hanging out of the leg. I'm like, this is not good. Just don't notice it, kids. Don't notice it. So I'm like, yeah, you know what? Let's leave the deer alone. I'll draw the blinds, whatever. Sure enough, just as I'm walking over there, just one of the kids, I can't remember which one of them. What's wrong with his leg? I'm like, oh. I'm like, well. And then, of course, they're asking Alexa, how do you help an injured deer with a bad leg? And Alexa's like, There's nothing you can currently do for a deer that has an injured leg. They'll just die. I'm like, oh, Alexa, shut
0: Alexa's
1: up.
0: Alexa's got no polish.
1: No, nothing. Alexa doesn't realize it's talking to her kids.
3: That deer is sick. Children?
1: That deer is sick.
0: Oh, my goodness.
1: Yep.
0: So I don't... somebody here. Mahomes Longbody says, the baby deer is going to be hanging out with the dunk Buffalo Trace statue in your backyard.
1: Yeah, no kidding. That's awesome. All right, more Freedom Friday coming at you. Keep those questions or topics rolling into the Air Comfort Service text line at 314-399-9646. 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

0: 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I'm Anthony Stalters, Bradford Bruns with your Freedom Friday topics.
1: Well, gentlemen, yesterday we had a heck of a fun time with Battlehawks wideout and kick returner, as well as reality TV star Gary Jennings Jr. The 636 wants to ask, is it imperative for the Battlehawks to make it to the UFL championship game this season to keep the fans engaged for next year?
2: Ooh, I think the UFL for several years has really wanted the Battle Hawks in the final.
1: Will that be enough?
2: Mm. Yeah.
0: I don't know. It seems like there's less interest this year.
2: I don't hear as much.
0: I don't hear as much either. I don't know if kind of the novelty of it wore off a little bit. I'm sure St. Louis is still drawn pretty well, relatively speaking, but I don't know if suddenly there's a championship that people are just going to be drawn to it again.
1: And it's the brand this year, right? The style of football, which is drastically different than what we saw in the first couple of years here, which really helped the attendance immensely in St. Louis, too.
0: Yeah.
1: You're talking about a defense-oriented signature style right now. New head coach. Yeah, a lot of lore there with Ricky Prohl, but also, guys, I don't think that we can discount how much of a difference it made. Yes, you had the get back, in a manner of speaking, attitude, the whole personality regarding Stan Kroenke here in the Gateway City. But you also had, in my opinion, far and away the biggest star in the league, the biggest name in A.J. McCarron. Mm-hmm. In the initial stages, that was big as far as drawing eyeballs on your product.
0: Yeah, I think this is something that we've all talked about before, where you have to have some name brands that are going to draw interest. Quarterback helps the most. You know, you got to have a personality or a name that's recognizable, I think, from college that fans would be like, all right, cool. Like a Diego Pavia would be the perfect example now. Now, I understand he's currently in a practice squad for what, the Ravens?
2: Yeah. Mm-hmm.
0: But he would be an example of a personality. Very unlikely he's a longtime NFL quarterback. If you can get him in the UFL, somebody to kind of draw some eyeballs, I think that would be good. But I also think Kerry's touched upon this too, and he's absolutely right. You got to speed things up. You know, the CFL does a great job of having different rules. You know, the wide receiver can start.
2: The field is bigger.
0: Yeah, the field's bigger.
2: You can have as many guys as you want in motion.
0: Right, and the wide receiver's getting like a 10-yard head start. There is something for your eyes to be drawn to. The game for the UFL seems just a little, it seems like a regular game, but it's not an NFL game. The speed isn't there. I think you gotta open things up a little bit more offensively. Like every team's gotta run like the air raid.
3: Yeah. Well, you have to have,
2: or one less player on defense.
0: Something.
2: I don't know.
3: I do think that, you know, having it more exciting, obviously more points leads to more people wanting to be a part of it and paying attention. But I think the name players actually helps more than anything, which is why I said, if you were trying to have a league that acted as a minor league, so to speak, to the NFL, I would have it after the NFL draft happened. I would have that league start right around May 1st. You have the NFL draft. You didn't get drafted. You haven't gotten a call in 2 or 3 weeks. It's probably going to take some time. Here, put some film on tape against some other
2: opportunity.
3: Great players that are also attempting to get into the NFL. Mm-hmm. And by the time this season ends, all of May, all of June, all of July, beginning of August, because we're only going to do it 3 months, beginning of August, you have an opportunity to be picked up. As soon as an injury happens in NFL camp, somebody goes down at your position, they literally just watched you play an entire 3 month season and have the best, you know, opportunity to be picked up. That to me would make the most sense. I think it's just difficult to have those players that are not the players that you know. Specifically guys that are just finishing a college season that had a great season, but for whatever reason didn't get drafted.
0: Mm-hmm.
3: Or didn't, Diego Pavia did not get drafted. Now, would he be willing to take a starting spot in the UFL and show that for 3 months? I don't know. Maybe, maybe not. But it's at least
2: paid accordingly.
3: Correct. For 3 months, if I could pay you $1.5 million or $2.5 million for 3 months, and then you still have an opportunity to go sign with Team X at the beginning of training camp, you might want to. You might be willing to make that decision as opposed to, you know what, I'm going to go be a mini camp tryout participant for the Ravens and get paid, because you only get paid like $300 a week in the offseason. Get paid $300 a week, at least when I was playing. Might be $600 now, Anthony.
0: Yeah.
3: But it ain't $1.5 million.
0: Right.
3: So finding ways to get those players into your system and have them, you know, have a role, I think that would bring more eyeballs to the UFL.
2: I think that the difficulty the UFL has, as opposed to the American Hockey League, AAA baseball, let's say the Battlehawks were affiliated with an NFL team. I don't care what team. Let's say the Packers.
0: Yeah.
2: Just because.
0: Right.
2: You can now go down to the Dome and you can see your favorite young players, and then you can track them on their way up to the NFL.
0: Mm-hmm.
2: And I know this because when the Springfield Thunderbirds have players that get called up to the NHL, people in Springfield are watching Blues games. They're watching. They're attached to a player that they've got to see and watch. And furthermore, that they've got to be interact with in the community. And that's something I think the UFL has missed out on. I understand for money purposes, they've got their compounds down in Texas. Mm-hmm. They don't need a multitude of things. All the teams can kind of use the same stuff.
0: Sure.
2: It's cost effective to a certain extent. But minor league sports, baseball, minor league hockey, like whatever, they succeed because of the relationship those teams have within the community. And can you imagine? I think it'd be a lot deeper roots here if, one, you could track a player to an NFL team. Two, those players are in the community. They're going to schools. They're going to high schools to help run practices. They're running camps in the off season, football camps. And your favorite battle hawk is showing up to show you how to throw a football or catch a football. Hakeem Butler is going to show you what he does to be a receiver. Like,
0: yeah.
2: All of this stuff, people become attached to that. And so then it becomes less of a fad. It becomes a relationship with that team.
0: Right.
2: And I think the UFL's missed the boat on that. And I worry that even though they talk about expansion teams and growing this, I worry that the end of the road is coming soon, not because they don't have great ideas, but the interest level from people is kind of waning a little bit.
0: Right.
1: And a lot of it has to do with an operational standpoint too, because in the beginning, we understood it made fiscal sense to set up your hub, to set up your headquarters in Texas. But essentially when everybody's flying in a day or two maybe before the game, you're not able to really go through to the degree to which you would like with the community involvement. That's a huge deal as well.
2: Yeah.
1: Huge deal. All right, guys, from Biscuit, this one coming from the text line. Did you watch any of the Indy 500 on Sunday? What about your boy Newgarden?
0: I did not. I did not see the Indy 500. I did really like talking to Joseph Newgarden when we had him.
3: Awesome.
0: Had
3: really cool.
0: Him in. He brought a level of interest to the open wheel racing that I didn't have previously. When he was talking about how they game plan for races and things like that, I thought that was exceptional. It was very interesting. But no, I didn't check out the Indy 500.
3: I did go see him when he was racing here.
0: Yeah.
3: What's the name of the track over there in Illinois?
1: Gateway?
0: Gateway.
3: Yeah, went to watch. He actually got in an accident in that race. Oh. Flipped his car upside down. It was terrifying. He was leading the race.
0: Oh.
3: But it was a cool event, like, to watch.
0: Yeah.
3: And those, man, that is, I didn't know that I would be intrigued by race car driving and you know, the speed in which they go, but it was very interesting.
0: That's cool.
3: It was unfortunate to see his car flip upside down and slide for about 20 yards, though.
0: Not great.
3: Not great. He got out and walked, though.
0: Well, good. Away. That is great.
3: Yeah,
1: that was actually here in the studio during the time of the race. The presentation, actually, Fox's national presentation is really good for racing. It's legitimately great. And some of the different nods, obviously, and tributes that were conducted that day, especially for Kyle Busch as well, it was really well done from a technical standpoint, too.
0: Well, that's good. Yeah.
1: Mm-hmm.
0: Excellent.
1: All right. Last one for this segment, guys. From the 636, did any of your wives or fiancés play high school or college sports? Tread carefully here. Do you consider them athletic?
2: I consider Ashley to be very athletic. She's in the gym every day of the week, pretty much. Very fit. She did not play a sport in high school. she, oddly enough, the combination for her in high school was on the cheerleading squad and in the band. Hmm. So, yeah, it's a kind of an odd combination.
0: Yeah, because normally they work together in high school. So what did she choose, one or the other?
2: I don't know. That's probably a question I should ask her.
0: Yeah.
2: But I was like, cause,
0: you know, Friday night game, you got the band and the cheerleaders and the...
3: Which one are you going to?
0: Yeah. Well, actually, it'd be the band and the Palms.
2: So
0: maybe she
2: oddly enough,
3: the cheerleaders are there too.
0: I know they're there, but I don't know if they perform with the band. I think that's typically...
3: They perform during the game, but the Palms perform like at halftime.
0: So Ashley could have gone first quarter, second quarter, cheerleader, band at halftime, then back to cheerleader.
2: And maybe that's what happened.
0: Fourth quarter.
2: I just thought it's a very unique social experiment.
0: Yeah.
2: Because usually the cheerleaders and the football players and the athletes are like in high school, like are a certain demographic.
0: Sure.
2: Of people, and the other demographic of people who hang out, like the band kids and the theater, and like it's usually two separate kind
0: typically,
2: of
0: sure.
2: I don't say separate worlds, but just it's just different. Mm-hmm. And so she was, you know, kind of intermingling and all that. And so that's her athletic history.
3: Yeah, Cache ran track, and you know, I think people that she ran track. She was an athlete. She ran track. She still is very athletic. We actually had a. Relay race when I went to California with some of my friends, wives, fiancés, girlfriends versus the guys. Well, not versus, with teamed up with your significant other.
2: Co-ed.
3: And we smoked them. Yeah, we won. And I was a little worried because one of my friends played wide receiver in the NFL. I'm like, I got to get a good enough lead. But we beat them. But then she felt like she could beat me. And I had to remind her that, hun, you know, I weigh 255 pounds now, but I still can run. And I smoked her. And she just got no.
2: Because you're old.
3: Probably. Looked at me. I complained about my knees.
0: If she ran track, obviously she.
3: In her brain, she was like, I can beat you. I'm like, you would never. I mean, never be able to outrun me. That's
2: never a strong word.
3: And I think it's a great word in this scenario. Yeah,
2: there'll be a day you might be in a wheelchair and just say,
3: maybe, but then I won't do it. Then I'm not running. I'm not running.
2: Then you quit. You tap out.
3: No. If we both are okay to run, I'm not losing.
0: Yeah.
3: Not losing.
0: I don't blame you on that.
2: Anthony, next time Cache's in town, we got a very quiet neighborhood, the Rivers House. We'll put a little race together for Cache and Kerry.
0: That'd be good.
2: Yeah, not me.
0: You gotta hold the.
2: Both my hamstrings and knees will fall out.
0: You gotta hold the baby deer though.
3: Please,
2: baby deer at the finish line.
0: Yeah, absolutely. So Kristen was a Palm in high school, and she did. I think she did at least one play, maybe two. She can sing. She can sing a little bit. She can sing and she can dance. She would tell you flat out that she would never even try a sporting event. Like, she wouldn't want to go out there and, like, take an at-bat or anything. She has zero interest in that. The only thing I've seen her do was she'll play, like, every once in a while she'll get out there with Killian playing soccer in the yard. But that's about it. But, yeah, she was a Palm all 4 years. Then she was on, like, the dance. I think they called it orchesis, which is, like, theater dancing. And then she did maybe choir, too. But that was, no sports per se.
1: My wife did the band thing for all 4 years in high school, took a lot of piano pieces to recital, played high school golf, went to the same high school actually as a PGA Tour pro in Bryce Garnett, but they didn't quite cross over. So, she can take me, though, on the links. I'll readily admit that.
0: Yeah, that's awesome. All right, it's the Fastlane on 101 ESPN. Keep those Freedom Friday topics rolling in. We'll continue with Freedom Friday next.
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0: It's the Fast Lane on 101 ESPN with Kerry Davis and Jamie Rivers, I'm Anthony Salter, Bradford Bruns in for Andrew Marsh. Don't forget, we have the Hurricanes and Canadians Game 5 pregame tonight at 6:30, puck drop at 7. So if you're out driving around on a Friday night and you want to at least listen to the game, you can do so right here on 101 ESPN. We're doing Freedom Friday. This is your show. You can pick out all the topics for today. Anything that you have not heard us discuss before that you're interested in, or maybe you want to hit, you know, one of the tried and true segments just to kind of get our thoughts because you haven't heard it before. 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The Studio Cams Airlines team will bring you the YouTube feed, which is our snake pit. And then we've got the Dobbs Tire and Auto Centers 101 ESPN mobile app if you want to leave us a Scott Lee Heating Company mic drop. Bradford?
1: From the 314, guys, this could be a wheelhouse topic for us. What would it take for Mizzou and Eli Drinkwitz to compete for the Natty? Yeah. Ooh, Bradford, that's bold. That is Bradford, bold, Kerry.
3: There was a gentleman.
1: Juicy.
3: That walked this earth, I don't know, 2,000 plus years ago. He'd have to be here to help him.
1: Boy, we're taking it back.
0: Wow, holy smokes.
1: Kerry.
0: What? Are you referring to our Lord and Savior? Tell me, JC couldn't hit a curveball?
3: He definitely could, and he could help the Mizzou Tigers get to the Natty.
0: That's what it would have to take?
3: Yeah, I'm sure.
0: I was thinking more of a downfield passing attack, you know, one in which that's not the pop gun, you know, throw sideways all day long until the fourth quarter when you absolutely have to have it. Not thinking of a game specifically last year, Alabama, you know?
1: Bo had a nice start. Non-con.
3: I kid, man. I think it will take, I don't know, man. It's difficult. You got to be in a, I think Mizzou, and again, I know Mizzou fans think I'm a hater, but I said the same thing about Illinois. We missed our opportunity last year to have one of those seasons. I think Mizzou missed that opportunity a few years ago to have one of those seasons when you're returning all of those players.
1: For sure.
3: The schedule was favored in your, the schedule was set up in your favor. And then you have some tough losses where you don't make the college football playoffs. I think it was the South Carolina game at South Carolina after Luther scored that touchdown and then.
1: You let the defense. The defense let him drive.
3: Let him drive right back down. And that was a three-loss season, if I'm not mistaken. So that was one of those years, if as a two-loss team or a one-loss team, you're probably in the playoffs and you have a chance. You're not probably. You're in the playoffs and you have a chance to make a run at it. I think that that was their best opportunity. And you got to reset. Like, it just takes – with programs like Mizzou and like Illinois, if you don't capitalize on those moments when they're right there present in front of you, it takes time to reset the program and get right back to – having those, three, four-star players continuously on your roster. You got to recruit well. You got to hit the transfer portal well. And then you got to hit some I don't want to say luck, but you got to have one of those years where it's like, oh, crap, we came out of nowhere and we're surprising some people and we're playing extremely well as a team, as a unit. And I think that, again, Mizzou and Illinois kind of have those same – they're parallel in how they go about their seasons in the Big Ten and in the SEC is – When you hit it, when you get that team that is supposed to be really good, you got to be really good. And I think both teams missed those opportunities in the last few years.
0: You know, I also think in order to win a national championship, you have to have at least one of the positional groups, or obviously offense or defense would be preferable. But something has to be special on your team. And that special aspect needs to basically hide any sort of weaknesses that you may have. I don't know what was special or has been special about Mizzou under Eli Drinkwitz. That's not to say he has been a bad coach for them. He's been very good. Last year, the running game, maybe you say, yeah, maybe that was special. But against some of the premier programs, some of the top tier defenses, that running game lacked. And if you do have a special running game, it better be explosive. It better be churning out 10, 20 yards, the big runs to tilt the field in your favor. If not, it's very difficult to grind out opponents that are really good, at least multiple opponents that, throughout the course of a season, which would give you enough wins to get into the playoffs and do some damage.
1: And see, that's why when you think about the season, Kerry, that you referenced a few seasons ago, when you had the best campaign from Brady Cook, when you had Luther Burden's best effort there in Columbia, when you had Stoltz, the truly special campaign on the ground from Cody Schrader.
0: Mm-hmm.
1: With all of those things put together, though, it was a year before expansion took place, and you still missed the field. Yeah, you went to the Cotton Bowl. Yes, you knocked off, admittedly, some largely second and third stringers from the Ohio State University. But that begs the question, I think, if you really approach this from a sobering but realistic perspective, and you're talking about qualifying for the CFP, expanded edition or not, we're not talking about the national championship here. What is the ceiling for the University of Missouri? You're paying Eli Drinkwitz as a guy who should be able to shepherd your program to that lofty territory. You're paying his assistant coaches to do as much. But at the end of the day, you're still Mizzou, and you're still, for as many transfer portal additions as this school has been able to nab, you're not competing year after year with the cream of the crop, carry of the SEC.
3: I think Mizzou probably, you asked the question, Anthony, what have they done well? They've ran the ball really well.
1: Oh, yeah.
3: Tyler Beatty, Cody Schrader, Ahmad Hardy, like they've had, and I want to give credit to Curtis Luber. Loop is a fantastic running back coach and does a fantastic job with those players, getting them the ball, making sure that they're prepared, making sure they're ready to go. I said a few years ago, the game that Cody Schrader had against, I believe, Tennessee was one of the best football games I've ever witnessed from a running back. He had, I think, 200 yards rushing, 100 yards. He did not come off the field.
1: Exactly.
3: Like, it was a spectacular performance. So I what I think is Mizzou might be missing out on, if you run the ball and play good defense, you don't necessarily have to have a dynamic passing attack. You got to stop people. You got to be able to get to the quarterback. So in my opinion, I think the one thing that they have done spectacularly is run the football. And if you can complement that with a top-end defensive effort, you probably put yourself in a position to win the SEC or be one of those top teams in the SEC and not have to rely solely so much on, well, we're not passing the ball successfully. So what? Shorten the game. If you don't have, because one thing you're not going to have, in my opinion, and I say, and again, I say the same thing that I say about Illinois, that I say about Missouri. At this point, you're not going to have the elite athletes outside to go up against the Alabamas, the Georgias, not on a consistent basis. You might sprinkle in a Luther Head here and there, which is amazing. Illinois will do the same thing. But to have that player on a consistent basis, that five-star elite go-get-it receiver, if you don't have that every single year, then why the hell are you trying to pass the ball that much?
0: Sure.
3: Do what you do best. You have been, Curtis Looper does a fantastic job. Run the damn ball. Play solid defense, get after the opposing quarterback, and make life hell for those offenses, and you probably find yourself a way to win more games in the SEC.
0: Again, not trying to shortchange Mizzou's running game because it has been good, but if you're not explosive, then I do think you get into situations in which you trail, and then you're forced to get out of your running game.
3: That's why you have to have that elite defense to go with it.
0: Fair.
3: That's my point. Like I'm not saying you can jet, but if you don't have the elite defense, mm-hmm. you can't rely solely on your running game. You have to marry those two
0: sure.
3: together. Like, and when I say elite, I mean a dude or dudes, an interior defensive line, and defensive ends that pin their ears back and they go get paid at the quarterback. Let's meet at the quarterback. Let's make life hell. And then those interior guys to stop the opposing teams from being able to run on you. Like when you're playing in Alabama last year, you shouldn't lose that game. Alabama can't run the ball.
0: Yep.
3: But you don't have the elite outside guys to get to the quarterback to make life hell on them. So if you don't have that, complementing that with an offensive running game that is outstanding, you're probably not going to win those games. And those are the games that you need to win against in Alabama. And that's how you beat that team.
0: I still think, though, and look, I completely agree with you from a defensive standpoint, marrying it with the run game. If you get into a game that is, you're an underdog or the spread is within three, so it's a competitive game, and you don't have an explosive passing game, it's going to be difficult to win enough of those games to get into the playoffs and then do some damage once you're there. That's all I'm saying. Like, if you do not have that element and your defense has a shakier day
3: mm-hmm.
0: and you fall behind, you're going to lose those games. So I guess what we're saying is they've got to start defensively,
3: mm-hmm.
0: marry that run game. But if you don't have those explosive passing games too, I think it's going to be difficult to win a national championship.
3: In fact,
0: I know it is.
3: I think you're going to have, when you're trying to out-athlete certain programs,
1: Good luck.
0: Mm-hmm.
3: Like, and it's no offense. Like, it comes with it.
0: Yeah.
3: Like, I can go back to my time at Illinois. Like, when I played at Illinois, we actually had the athletes to play with some of those. And we lost to Ohio State twice. We beat Ohio State twice in my 4 years at Illinois.
0: Mm-hmm.
3: The two times we lost one time in overtime. The year they won the national championship, we lost it in overtime. And we lost on the last second field goal. So we lost by, I think, a total of 9 points in the two losses that we had.
0: Yeah.
3: But our athletes were athleting with those guys. We had four of our receivers all went to the NFL.
0: Mm-hmm.
3: Our quarterback went to the NFL. I went to the NFL. We had three offensive linemen that were drafted into the NFL. Like, our offense was competing with all of those guys. So it was not, if you can compete with them athlete for athlete, fine. But if you can't, you have to find an alternative route to beat those teams, and you have to be honest and upfront. Do we have the dudes to compete with those dudes in this position group? If
0: sure.
3: not, I got to find another way, which is, you know what we do well? We run the damn ball really well. Mm-hmm. We out-physical you. And if you can run the ball at a team at some point in that game, I've watched it, I've said it, I've witnessed it, from teams I've coached, from teams I've played on, whether it's happened to me or for me, when you run the ball successfully, at some point the defense breaks.
0: Sure.
3: They snap and they can no longer withstand anything. They don't want any more.
0: Mm-hmm.
3: So if you can do that and make life hell for them on the defensive side, that to me is the recipe for Mizzou, for Illinois to have success, sustained success. And then you start getting those dudes on the exterior and you're like, now we got guys that can play with those guys, and we can do the other things that we need to do.
1: Now, CD, to that end, quickly, schematically, have you seen enough from Corey Batoon in Como to know whether he is a ceiling raiser type of guy as the coordinator. We understand basically the calling card there. It's been predicated on winning along the edge. And Mizzou has had those dues until the second halves of seasons when obviously you've had them wear down progressively. What have you seen in terms of blending the concepts together? Is he an upside sort of guy? Do you still have more to extract from him?
3: My question would be, do you have those dudes outside and that dude under center?
1: Yeah.
3: Because if you don't have both of those, then it doesn't matter how great or how good guys are on the exterior if I don't have a guy that can get them the ball. So I don't know what Mizzou is going to do. I mean, I know Ahmad Hardy is injured and he had the whole ordeal with the unfortunate ordeal of being shot. I don't know how the running game is going to be this year, but I know Coach Looper and I know he gets his guys ready to play. I would lean heavily on that and then figure it out from there. That's what I would do if I wanted to have sustained success. And then we would get some of those guys continuously, five-star guys on the exterior that can come play ball, and we can go compete with any team in the country.
0: That's Gary Davis, Jamie Rivers, Anthony Stalter, Bradford Bruns in for Andrew Marsham. Anthony Stalter, more of your Freedom Friday topics next.
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1: Cards to crank it up with Cubs tonight. Good afternoon, Bradford Bruns with you here. This Sports Center update is brought to you by Saliga Heating and Cooling. At 6:15 tonight at Busch Stadium, the Cardinals and Cubs get underway. It's the opener of a three-game set with Andre Pallante facing off against Cubs left-hander Shota Imanaga. About an hour or so ago, the Cardinals opting to recall Jimmy Crooks from AAA Memphis and also selecting the contract, adding to the 40-man roster, none other than Nelson Velasquez. Velasquez will be in the lineup batting fourth and is the designated hitter for tonight's contest. Also this evening, right here on 101 ESPN, we have Montreal and Carolina, a closeout opportunity for those Hurricanes. Puck drop right after 7 o'clock right here on 101 ESPN. 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
0: It's a fast lane on 101 ESPN with Kerry Davis and Jamie Rivers and Anthony Stoltz. We're back to Bradford Bruns, who's got our next Freedom Friday topic.
1: Stoltz, the 636 would like to know, have any of you guys ever played rugby?
2: No. Yeah, I played rugby a little bit beginning of high school. It's a serious sport. It's a very serious sport. It's football without pads, basically. Different rules, obviously. But it's a cool sport, man. It really is. And when you're watching...
0: It looks cool.
2: When you're watching the top-tier teams that are playing rugby, it's cool. Guys get messed up. If you're looking the wrong way... You get drilled there, and you got, as you're throwing the ball, get a little pass backwards, and you get lit up like a Christmas tree.
0: Was it the Olympics that the women's?
2: Yeah,
0: I was actually at CD. Appreciate this. I was at Mentality.
2: Okay,
0: and they had
2: two great locations.
0: Yeah, two great locations. I happen to be at the South County one. I know you usually go to the Chesterfield one.
2: Indeed.
0: So I'm CD and Anthony sent you in there. I was at Mentality, and I was watching the women's rugby teams. I don't think it was USA, but it was somebody was playing, and I was hooked. I'm like, these women are incredible at this sport, and I've never played it. I don't know the rules, but you better be tough as hell.
2: Well, I guess there's a team from St. Louis that's going to be representing, I believe, at the Worlds.
0: Oh, nice.
2: Coming good. Up here.
0: We'll have to check that out.
2: Which is awesome. I know one of my really good friends, Justin Witten. A long time.
0: Hard hitting Justin Witten?
2: Yeah, he's a big boy. He's a big boy.
0: Mark's brother.
2: He has played rugby forever, and him and his rugby boys, they get together all the time. But it's a serious sport. It's kind of like, I've been watching. I know you brought it up one time, Kerry. They got this new sport. It's basically the Oklahoma drill, and these guys just smash into each other.
3: Man, it's ridiculous.
2: And that's like they're doing that in rugby.
3: Yeah, it's man to man, one on one. One guy has the rugby football, the other guy is trying to tackle him or stop him, and they are running into each other full speed and concussing themselves. I think at a younger age, I probably would have signed up for it. I saw one guy run into a guy, and they both kind of stopped each other. Then he punched the guy.
2: Oh, yeah, I saw that too.
3: Okay.
2: Okay, I got you.
3: The next time they lined it up, the guy that got punched put the guy down, put him to sleep. And I was like, that's exactly how you handle that, sir.
0: Wow.
3: Handle it in between the lines.
2: When he punched the guy, I'm like,
3: he didn't even budge either.
2: No, but I didn't see the reason. It wasn't a big hit. It's kind of like they were just feeling each other out a little bit. And then all of a sudden, bam.
3: The punched him. He's like, oh, really?
2: Oh, okay.
3: Okay.
0: So we're going to do this?
3: Yeah. I've never played rugby. The closest I came to, we played tackle football when I was a young lad. No pads, which was every Saturday at the school, at the local church field around the corner from my house. Every Saturday, full tackle, no pads, and it was awesome. It was glorious, Anthony.
0: Yeah.
3: I mean, it taught you about life. Mm. Keep your head on a swivel, because if not, you're going to get put down, man.
0: Yeah.
3: And we didn't worry about those concussion things. We didn't even know there were a thing at that time. Got a headache. It's been lasting for about 4 days.
2: Yeah.
3: Yeah, okay. Take an Advil, and you'll be all right. Drink some water.
2: Nothing more fun than when we get our first big snowfall up in Canada growing up. And you get all your buddies together. We call it the Snow Bowl. And you get out there and you'd play football in the snow. And it was so much
0: fun. Oh, it's the best.
2: You could light somebody up, but you know, it's rather soft.
0: But you're also not running. You can't run that fast. If the snow is high, you can't really. You're not.
2: It's freezing cold up, but you're sweating because you're playing so hard.
0: Oh, yeah.
2: It was great memories.
0: I always loved playing snow football. That was the best. Yeah, you try to like line somebody up to crush them, and next thing you know, you're stuck in the snow, and you can't, or you lose your snow boot or your shoe. Mm-hmm. Like, God damn
2: it. Or you get the snow like down your collar.
0: Yeah,
2: and it like really burns and cold, really, but then it kind of goes away. But you're like,
0: it's good old days. All right, Bradford.
1: A lot of outdoor action early in the show today from the 904. Have you ever gone offshore fishing?
2: Big
1: game hunting, I guess. Yeah, big fish.
2: I got a great story for you.
0: Let's hunt something, like a human being.
2: Yeah, just release him and then we'll catch him.
0: Mm-hmm.
2: No, I've never done like big game hunting like you see the people who like shoot a tiger or an elephant, things like that. Never done like that kind of thing. But I did go deep sea fishing one time. Actually, same day as I had the alligator, we were on the thing down.
0: Oh, yeah.
2: And so my brother and I, what was it, Captain Ron or whatever. This guy, I hired him out of the
0: Captain Ron.
2: But I hired him like out of the yellow pages back then. Takes us out deep sea fishing, but he doesn't really tell us anything. So like we got these lines in the water, and all of a sudden, zzz, like one hits. I'm like, oh yeah, great. So he's like, here you go. Gives me the thing and whatnot. He doesn't give me the harness.
0: Oh no.
2: So I'm holding this thing like on my hip flexor.
0: Yeah.
2: And I'd never been deep sea fishing before.
0: Right.
2: So, you know, you're supposed to lean in and then use your whole body, lean back. Well, I'm doing like one arm curls with this thing for like 25 minutes.
0: Yeah.
2: I get to see, it's a tarpon, which is a huge fish. It was as long as I am tall. I forget how much it weighed. It was a big fish. Took me forever to get in. When I got it in the boat, I felt like my left arm was going to fall off. I looked at him and I said, I can't fish anymore.
0: Yeah, I'm
2: like,
0: done.
2: I'm done. I was done for like 3 days.
3: Yeah.
2: And he's I should have put your harness on. I'm like, what do you mean? What harness?
0: Yeah, what harness?
2: We're on
0: your boat,
2: this.
0: Captain Ron. I don't know where the harness is.
2: And but it was wild to the fight. And then to get this fish that was basically bigger than me on the boat, I was like, holy. It was cool. Will they do it again? Yeah, under the right circumstances. Like, I don't know, having the right equipment and being told what to do.
0: Yeah, it would make sense. Yeah, it's probably beneficial. No, I've never done the deep sea thing. My dad, when I was a kid, and we were on vacation in Florida, we've done like the big boat. Like they used to call it the big black whale, and it's a massive boat where people can, you know, they take you out in the ocean. You fish off the side and stuff. Yeah. But it wasn't any deep sea thing. But my uncle, I wasn't there, but my uncle caught a hammerhead once.
2: Oh, man.
0: And they got that thing up on the boat and took pictures with a hammerhead. Are you kidding me?
2: They're so weird, aren't they?
0: Yeah. Eyes on the side, little mouths. Yeah, they can jack you up. Mm. Yeah.
3: That's I've only been fishing one time in my life.
0: That's
2: really?
0: It?
3: Once.
2: Hey, yeah. Come over, Carrie. We've got the two lakes at the front. We'll go fishing there all the time.
0: There you go.
3: Throw it out there.
2: Yeah. Get a little cooler. Yeah. Take the golf cart down.
0: So my mother-in-law, you could take Lincoln, because my mother-in-law just got Lincoln like one of them little, it's a real fishing rod, but it's got like a little plastic fish on the end. So my man, like, all day Saturday was just fishing in the pond.
3: Yeah.
0: But it's just the same fish. And every time he's like, look what I caught. It's like, buddy, we can take your real fishing. I'm cool.
2: Just let him have it.
0: He's got, I mean, every time he's starting to cast it really well, too, 4 years old.
3: Wow.
0: I'm like, all right. I'm-

0: it was inevitable that you were catching fish.
1: But still, day. I mean, that's...
0: But it kept us busy for hours.
1: Yeah, that's the fun of it.
0: I mean. And then, you know, then my dad was like, he goes, yeah, here I am putting worms on a hook for hours, taking fish off. He's like, yeah, it's great for you guys.
1: Right.
0: He tells us this later on in life. He goes, so that's when I taught you how to worm your own hook and take your fish off.
1: Yep.
0: Now dad could sit back and drink beer.
1: Yeah, no kidding. Boy, son's good work.
0: Great catch, kid.
1: Yeah, nice job.
0: Yeah.
1: Boy, you're 10 for 10 already. All right, it's Fastlane on 101 ESPN. More of your Freedom Friday topics next.
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11: Frequent customer, if you will, Grant Francis Fan Club weighing in and asking, guys, what do you think Quinn Hughes might get on his next contract? Would Minnesota be willing to go above what it gave to Kaprizov?
0: I don't think they can.
11: Yeah.
0: There's a little thing called a salary cap that is in the NHL, and right now, currently, the Minnesota Wild have $14 million in cap space. So right there, immediately, you don't have $17
1: million.
0: Mm-hmm. And, you know, hockey's going to be running into a

0: bit of a conundrum. As the cap goes up and some of the top players start to get paid the way they should be paid, there's going to be a big gap in talent on some of these teams. Because if the Wild, let's say the Wild just entertained giving Quinn Hughes $14 million. Say, here's your $14 million. What else you got? You got Kaprizov and Quinn Hughes. Mm-hmm. Matt Boldy. But somebody's got to go, too, because you're going to need some extra cap space. So you have two or three high-end players on the team. And then what does your team look like?
1: Yeah.
0: And I think that's going to be the ultimate challenge for management teams is how do you build a Stanley Cup contender while keeping your stars, you know, happy, big, fat, and fed?
1: Yeah.
0: And I that's the challenge. And I think that, you know, drafting and developing is obviously the key to doing it. But even your players that are coming out of their entry-level deals, after two or three years in the NHL, teams, now the strategy is to lock them up long-term and eat up some of that unrestricted free agency, keep them around. So I don't know what Quinn Hughes will get on the open market. I'm sure he could ask for almost anything and get that. What's really going to be interesting is to find out how much of the pie he wants to eat while others starve and the team can't play. I can't compete.
2: Why would he want to eat all the pie?
0: What's that?
2: Why would he want to eat all the pie?
0: Well, because it's
1: that kind of pie is tasty.
0: Yeah.
3: Sometimes you just have to go for it.
1: Money pie.
0: Money can be very persuading. Hmm. But yeah, he's making $7.8 million right now on his current deal, which is obviously a tremendous amount of money. You know, will some of these stars start to do the Connor McDavid and take a team-friendly deal to stay competitive, but with an actual general manager who knows what he's doing, as opposed to Stan Bowman in Edmonton? I think Bill Guerin, if he was gifted the opportunity to build a team around Quinn Hughes and he took less money, Bill Guerin has proven that he could do that. But will Quinn Hughes reciprocate and take under-market value? That's, I don't know.
3: Jamie, how many breakaways will Carolina have in the first 10 minutes of tonight's game? And what's your prediction for Game 6 against Montreal?
0: Yeah. My heart wants good old Canadians to win tonight, but my head says that ain't happening. And Carolina ends this thing tonight. They've just been overwhelming Montreal. Montreal can't even get 15 shots on goal in any of the games here. It's been too much.
1: Are you surprised, Jim? Are you surprised the way this played out, especially after Game 1?
0: Yeah.
1: You figured Carolina was going to make an adjustment, and as you noted yesterday, they did.
0: They did.
1: But there seemingly has been zero counterpunch from Montreal. It's just like, oh, okay, they figured our game plan, boys, we're done. Like, there's been nothing.
0: It's just clear that systematically they made some adjustments and whatnot, but it's just clear that Carolina is more talented right now.
1: Mm-hmm.
0: I said it when the playoffs started. Montreal is way ahead of where they should be as far as being in the playoffs and now being in a conference championship. Nobody saw that coming.
1: Mm-hmm.
0: But now, will Montreal, where will they be the next two or three years? Probably right back here, because that team is that good and they're young. They've got guys under contract, two young excellent goalies. Dobish is their number one right now, but Fowler is like the blue chip prospect. He's the next one. So you've got great goaltending. The defense core, we've seen how good they are. They've got size. They've got Suzuki and Caulfield and all these great young players. I think they're a fixture. They're going to be like Carolina was, and then we'll see how or who's able to get to the finish line and actually win a Stanley Cup.
1: Mm-hmm.
3: Pre-game coverage right here on 101 ESPN starting at 6:30 from Hot Dog Roberts. Have you guys ever been, or would you like, to go skydiving or maybe even a hot air balloon?
0: Yeah, so I want to do it so bad, but I bungee jumped in the West Edmonton Mall. That was fun. Played for Team Canada at the time, World Juniors. They dropped us off the team at West Edmonton Mall and go kill some time. And me and Darcy Tucker and Nolan Baumgartner found our way over to the bungee jumping.
1: Hmm.
0: So I ended up jumping off the top of the West Edmonton Mall. It was quite exhilarating. It was pretty cool. Ever since then, I've wanted to skydive. But here's my issue. I don't want to skydive strapped to another dude. And I know they don't let you go your first few times. You have to be like, it's like a duel or a...
2: It didn't have to be a dude.
0: Well, I guess not, but do I get to pick then?
2: Sure.
4: If there's options, I guess.
0: No. What if there's no options?
4: Then you're going with the dude.
5: Then you don't want it bad enough.
0: I feel like Ace and Gary, you know?
6: Well, I don't mind riding a hot guy.
0: See? Yeah, well, yeah, I mean.
5: Or have him ride you.
4: Yeah.
5: In that case.
4: Choice is yours.
0: Yeah, it really is.
4: You're paying. So,
3: choose your own adventure.
4: You know what I mean, Jamie? If you're paying for that sort of fun, the choice is yours. Yeah.
5: Have a good time. What is wrong with you?
0: All right. I still would love to do it. I would.
4: I have zero interest in bungee jumping.
5: Same.
4: And as far as like jumping out of a plane, things like that, that might be okay. But I don't know. Doesn't get me all riled up.
5: I would do the bungee jumping before I did the skydiving.
4: I would do the skydiving before the bungee jumping.
5: Yeah, hell no.
0: Maybe one of our listeners has a plane. We can go do it. Just throw us out.
4: Seems safe.
0: Yeah, why not? Yeah. A parachute. What could go wrong?
5: Nah, I'm good.
3: Can't even go on a roller coaster over here, boys.
0: Really? Yeah.
3: Seriously.
4: Like, oh, really?
3: Carrie, in a hurry.
4: I don't want to. Yeah, Carrie doesn't do roller coasters.
5: I'm going to send you all a video of, I think it was in Galveston, Texas, a roller coaster where they were literally stuck up.
0: Oh, yeah.
5: Like they were going up and it just got stuck. And it's 8 people.
3: No way.
5: Just sitting there.
4: No thanks.
5: Waiting on someone on a crane to come get them off. That's why I don't like roller coasters.
3: I'm with you.
5: Bad deal, man.
4: But, I mean, there's certainly millions of times where you know,
5: sure.
4: you jump on that roller coaster
5: and you know
4: comes
5: what
4: to a stop
0: it's
4: at
0: like
4: the
0: one
4: end.
0: Of the odds, right?
4: Yeah, you jump on.
0: Yeah, you got to play the odds.
4: Got to play the odds.
5: Sure.
0: Yeah, Carrie.
5: Okay.
4: At one time it could happen. Carrie's out.
5: And the one time it did. I told you all I went to, took my lovely kids to Universal Studios, and my two older kids went on the ride. Me and my youngest daughter went on the virtual ride, the Jimmy Fallon ride through New York City. We strapped in this virtual ride and we're riding, and then the ride broke. And guess who's stuck in a seatbelt for 25 minutes?
3: Oh.
5: The person that is extremely claustrophobic and doesn't like to be tied down. Me, sitting there.
0: That's what I heard.
5: That's a different environment there, Jamie. Different environment, different things going on.
0: My bad.
5: Yeah. Tied, locked into this damn seatbelt. Normally, wish I had a little pocket knife on me. I'd have cut that thing off. Me and my daughter would have left. But I didn't. So I'm stuck.
0: That's not fun.
5: In the virtual ride. Strapped in. Mad as hell.
0: Yeah.
5: You know?
4: Mm-hmm.
5: Not my favorite thing.
4: Yeah.
5: I don't like it.
0: You know what's worse, Carrie? Is this one time, they got that ride that you get in and it spins and like you lose gravity. Mm. And it like sucks you to the wall and like the little thing like rolls up, whatever. I missed the cutoff. Like, so all my buddies were like in line and like they, like two or three people ahead of me.
5: Uh-huh.
0: And they're like, yeah, they're laughing. Yeah, you got to go above. Yeah. And I was pissed.
5: Yeah.
0: I'm like, well, I'm just not going to do it.
5: Yeah.
0: I get out of line. I'm not going to do it. I'm not going to be the only dork on there. Like, mm-hmm. We'll just do it later.
4: Yeah.
0: The ride ends. They come off. They're covered in puke.
5: Oh.
0: Somebody threw up in there and it got everybody because that thing's spinning.
4: Oh, God.
0: It's like,
5: you don't even know who did it either. We all got it on.
0: They're looking for the one person wiping their mouth. And I saw them come off, and they're like, I was like, oh. I was like, that's too bad. I didn't get on that one, boys.
4: Nah. I enjoy roller coasters. I
0: love amusement parks. They're really fun.
3: I peaked at the mine train. That was my speed.
4: Really?
3: Admittedly, yep.
4: Wow.
3: All I could handle.
4: Okay.
0: That thing is a little rickety, though. I could see that one.
3: Maybe now.
4: Would you do
3: I could handle it.
4: Would you do like the water one at like Six Flags?
3: Log flume? Oh, yeah. I can hang with that, sure.
4: No, not the log flume.
5: where you're
4: on a raft.
5: Yeah.
4: And you're like, you know, you're
5: I've done that.
4: So we did that with the kids.
5: I can swim. I'm good with it.
3: Yeah. Oh, the water park. You're going to the water park now.
4: No, that it's at like Six Flags.
5: Yeah,
4: it's like it's on a raft and it drops off and whatever.
0: Yes.
4: But we did that with the kids last summer. So it was me, Kristen, Killian, and Madeline, because the little guy was, you know, he was three, so we didn't take him. And Madeline and I were the two that got freaking soaked. Like it's only like one or two spots. And that thing just gets spinning just enough to get nailed again by the water.
0: And the next thing you're going to get nailed again.
4: And you're like,
0: I had one of those days too.
4: Soaked. And we went like, that was like the first ride we did because we're idiots.
0: I actually was with my brother
4: the entire time.
0: And a couple other friends. And I thought he did it on purpose to put me in that seat.
4: Yeah.
0: Because every time we were spinning into like an area, I got doused.
4: Boom.
0: And it would turn back the other way. Yeah. I got doused.
4: Yeah. You're like, what? This isn't going to happen again.
0: It was fun the first couple times. And I was like, okay, dude, like, uncle.
4: Right. Right.
3: Let's get everybody else.
0: Hey, yeah, somebody else? Like,
4: nah. Yeah. No, Madeline and I just.
0: By the way, apparently that ride is called the Gravitron.
4: The one you're stuck to the wall?
0: Yeah.
3: Oh, I thought it was Thunder River, the ladder. Okay.
5: The Thunder River is the ride.
4: Thunder River was Thunder I was just talking about. Yeah.
0: Yeah. Yeah,
3: either
4: log flume, a little different.
3: Sounds like the sketch with Chris Farley from old school SNL, the one with George Clooney. He's just consistently getting absolutely hit by the water over and over again. Shamu, no! No!
4: Yeah, he's the only one.
3: You!
4: That is funny. All right, it's Fastlane on 101 ESPN. Man, it's gauntlet time already? Holy smokes.
0: It's a wonderful thing, isn't it?
4: That's a beautiful thing. All right, well... Bradford, do we need somebody?
3: We are good to go, sir. Chris will be with us.
4: Chris will join us next for the Gauntlet here on 101 ESPN.
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4: Hey, this could be tonight. Your last chance to go see the Battle Hawks at home. Now, we already know they made the playoffs, but we don't know whether or not they're going to secure home field advantage. 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
4: 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Brad Verbruns in for Andrew Marsh today. And we welcome in Chris to the gauntlet. What's up, Chris?
5: Hey, how we doing? Happy Friday, guys.
4: Yeah, man. Happy Friday to you. Happy Freedom Friday to you. We got the weekend upon us. And do we have it right? You're a first timer?
5: Yes, sir. Yes, sir. Text in occasionally. Long-time listener, but happy to be here.
4: Well, we appreciate you listening, and thanks for playing today. Would you like to take on Kerry Davis, Jamie Rivers, or me in round one?
5: Let's go Jamie. Why not?
4: Okay, Jamie Rivers. Ready to rock. Oh, you wrote down, Jamie? You predicted that?
6: Yeah, he did.
4: CD?
6: Yeah. Okay. All right, Chris, good luck, man.
5: Yeah, there you go. Hey, good luck to you too, sir.
6: Thank you.
4: All right, so Jamie's going to head his way into the cone of silence. And Chris, you're going to tell Bradford to spin that wheel.
5: Spin that wheel, Bradford.
4: All right, Chris, what are you hoping for category-wise?
5: I know there's a little bit of a jinx with the wheel, and I might not be superstitious, a little stitious, but if we can hold off from random, that'd be great, but we'll take whatever.
7: Chris is in luck. It's not random.
5: Okay.
7: It's football instead.
4: Okay.
5: Okay.
4: There you go.
5: I like that.
4: All right. So you're going to get four football-related questions. Each one is worth 2 points unless you ask for the options. If you ask for the options, those questions, thank you, Bradford, are worth 1 point. Are you ready?
5: Yes, sir.
4: Okay. So our guy, Jamie's in the cone of silence right now. Bradford, I'm going to give Bradford a second to find the other launch codes here. Bradford's got a lot going on. Did you not print off all of them?
7: I think we may be lacking one.
4: Okay, that's all right. All right, well, you know what? We'll get it started.
5: A quick Google question can't hurt.
4: Yeah, go ahead. Google your own question there, Chris, and give us the option. No, here we go. All right, Chad Johnson played in the NFL for 11 seasons, 10 with the Bengals, and 1 with which team?
5: Oh, man. This sucks because I should know this for sure. I got two that are coming to me. I'm going to go ahead and take the options, even though I should know this.
4: You got the Patriots, the Jets, or the Bucks?
5: The Patriots, final answer.
4: Okay. Do we have any other copy? Here, I'll just pass it along here. There you go.
6: Thank you, sir.
4: You got it.
6: All right, question number two. Which college did quarterback Dante Culpepper attend?
5: Cool. And this could be way off. Florida State, for some reason, is ringing a bell. But give me the options on that just to see what we're working with.
6: Is it University of South Florida, Marshall, or University of Central Florida?
5: Well, I almost just want to stay with the Florida thing because out of all those, I have no idea. We're going to go Central Florida. Final answer.
7: All right, Chris, question number three. Five running backs had at least 40 touches for the Arizona Cardinals last season. James Conner, Michael Carter, Bam Knight, Imari DiMarcado, and who else?
5: Oh, did Trey Benson get hurt before 40 touches? Oh, dude, I feel like he did, but another Arizona running back name. Can you rattle off those that before this last option?
7: Sure. James Conner, Michael Carter, Bam Knight, Imari DiMercato.
5: Gosh. And I did not have Arizona Cardinals on my fantasy team. Let's go Trey Benson, final answer.
4: Okay. All right, question four, Chris. Before Tom Brady came calling, this Sackmaster was the only player with 5 Super Bowl rings. So before Tom Brady, who had 5 Super Bowl rings?
5: Oh, man. Those top guys. I don't think he did. Give me the options, and hopefully we can narrow it down to one, that final one or two.
4: All right. Charles Haley, Deacon Jones, or Mean Joe Green?
5: I'm going to go Deacon Jones, final answer.
4: All right. Let's bring back Jamie from the Cone of Silence. Chris, how you feeling?
5: You know, not ideal after listening for so long. I feel like normally I feel comfortable with 2 without the options, but to have to go with the options that many times does not make me feel as great as I'd like.
4: Oh, well, hey, let's see how Jamie does. Go ahead, right. Jamie. Jamie's putting his earbuds in right now. Chris versus Jamie in football.
6: I love football.
4: Football.
5: Normally, I'd wish you the best, but, can't say so today.
6: I respect it.
5: But, hey, you're a swell guy. You're a swell guy.
6: I respect that. Thank you, Chris. You're a swell guy, too.
4: All right, Jamie, question one.
6: Yeah.
4: Chad Johnson played in the NFL for 11 seasons, 10 with the Bengals, and 1 with who?
6: The Patriots? I feel like it was the Patriots. What's the Patriots?
4: We're asking you.
6: Give me the options.
4: Sure. Buccaneers, Jets, or Patriots?
6: Yeah, Patriots, final answer, please. Question number 2.
4: Damn it.
6: What school did Dante Culpepper attend? He went to college.
8: Yeah, I know.
4: Which college?
6: Oh, college. Which college? Oh, yeah, yeah. I was just talking to Mike Ryder about that, actually. Give me the options, please.
8: University of South Florida, Marshall, or University of Central Florida?
6: Central Florida, final answer.
7: All right, Jamie, question number 3. 5 running backs had at least 40 touches for the Arizona Cardinals last season. They were James Conner, Michael Carter, Imari DiMercato, Bam Knight, and who else?
6: Can you do that again, please? I apologize.
7: Sure. The 5 running backs to total 40 touches for the Cardinals last season, they were James Conner, Michael Carter, Imari DiMercato, Bam Knight. Who else?
6: Options.
7: Options are Jamal Williams, Trey Benson, DJ Dallas.
6: Trey Benson. Who was the first one you said?
7: That would have been Jamal Williams.
6: I don't think it was Trey Benson. Final answer.
4: So Trey Benson, final answer?
6: Yeah, I did, Anthony.
4: All right, final question. Before Tom Brady came along, this Sackmaster was the only player with 5 Super Bowl rings.
6: Oh, wow. Okay. 5. Sackmaster. I could take forever doing this. Just give me the options.
4: Charles Haley, Deacon Jones, or Mean Joe Green?
9: It's got to be Mean Joe Green. The maths. Mean Joe Green. Final answer.
4: Okay. Let's go over this. Chris versus Jamie. Chad Johnson played in the NFL for 11 seasons, 10 with the Bengals, and 1 with which team? Jamie took the options, went with the Patriots.
9: I hate myself for this.
4: Chris said the Patriots. Correct answer is
8: New England Patriots.
4: Both needed the options. We got a 1-1 tie.
9: Idiot.
4: What college did quarterback Dante Culpepper attend? Jamie went with UCF. Chris went with UCF.
9: Oh.
4: Correct answer is
7: UCF it is.
4: Both of you needed the options. We get a 2-2 tie. Five running backs had at least 40 touches for the Arizona Cardinals last season. They were James Conner, Michael Carter, Bam Knight, Amari DiMarcado, and who else? Jamie went with Trey Benson. Chris went with Trey Benson. Correct answer is
8: Trey Benson.
4: You both needed the options on that one as well. So we have a 3-3 tie. Going into this last question.
9: Ah, no.
4: Before Tom Brady came along, this sack master was the only player with 5 Super Bowl rings. You okay, Kerry?
8: I didn't. Did Chris need the options?
5: Did I?
8: He didn't take the options.
5: I needed the options for 3.
8: He didn't take the options.
5: For Trey Benson.
8: He did not.
7: That is correct.
8: Yeah, confirmed. He didn't take the options.
4: My bad.
7: Yep.
4: I put the little with.
8: Yeah. He did it without the options.
4: Chris didn't need the options
5: for
4: that one.
5: Get those options so I could hear myself.
4: There you go. My bad, Chris. I apologize. Chris is now up 4-3.
8: 4-3.
4: My bad.
9: I don't like where this is going.
4: Last question. Before Tom Brady came along, this sack master was the only player with 5 Super Bowl rings. You both took the options. You have different answers. The only question in which you guys had different answers. Jamie went with Mean Joe Green. Chris went with Deacon Jones. If it's Mean Joe Green, we've got ourselves a walk-off. If it's Deacon Jones, Chris wins. If it's Charles Haley, Chris wins. Chris.
10: You have chosen wisely.
4: Correct answer is
9: Charles Haley.
7: How about those Cowboys and Charles Haley?
4: Charles Haley.
9: Where else did he play?
4: San 49ers.
9: Francisco. That's it. I was worried about that. Cowboys
4: Niners.
5: I was worried about that. Charles Haley. That's what I'm talking about.
4: Chris, congratulations. You knock off Jamie in football today. My bad on the Trey Benson question. It was funny. I was writing down stuff, and I looked at Bradford at one point. I go, 3-4 minutes. I missed the
5: all good, brother.
4: Without the options. Yeah. Chris, congrats, man. You get to party all weekend. The best, right, man. When you went on a Friday, you get a party all weekend, you'll be back on Monday.
5: Feels good. Get the grill out.
4: Yep, there you go.
9: There you go, buddy. Congratulations, man. Good job today.
5: Yep.
8: Good job, Chris.
5: Appreciate you, Jamie. Appreciate you guys, and we'll talk later.
4: All right, sounds good. Thanks, Chris.
9: Have a good one.
4: We'll give you a call on Monday. That's a tough one, man.
9: Well, I was thinking in my head, I said, Mean Joe Green.
8: Four.
9: Where my brain went was all those teams that he played, and I was like, okay. But then, as I thought of Charles Haley, I go, oh, what if he... Oh, no.
4: Yeah, Cowboys and Niners.
9: Yeah.
4: He was part of the two best teams in the late 80s and early 90s. Yeah.
7: The number was 5, as in the number of copies I should have printed to be safe.
4: Yeah, Bradford did not print enough copies for us, so there was a little bit of a scramble there. He had to read it off the computer. Carrie had to go off memory after I gave him the copy the one first time.
7: Impressive.
4: Yeah. All right, so Jamie's going to the penalty box.
9: Yeah, that'll be fun.
4: We've got more Freedom Friday coming at you, though, here in the Fast Lane on 101 ESPN.
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0: More Freedom Friday here in the Fastlane on 101 ESPN with Kerry Davis and Jamie Rivers. I'm Anthony Stalter. Bradford Bruns in for Andrew Marsh. He's got your latest Freedom Friday topic.
1: Stalts, question from the 636. Obviously, Cardinals and Cubs getting going with their series in a matter of hours here downtown. Will this weekend's series feel a little more like vintage Cardinals-Cubs at Busch Stadium? What do you think?
0: I think it will. It sucks that the Cardinals have, you know, they just got swept by Milwaukee, so it takes a little of that excitement away. But it's a weekend series at Busch Stadium. The Cardinals have played very well up until just recently, and the Cubs were on a 10-game losing streak, and now they've, you know, I think they've won. Did they win back-to-back games? I know they snapped it the other night. I think they did win back-to-back against the Pirates. Yeah, they beat Skeens last night.
1: Yeah, roughed him up a bit.
0: Yeah, so...
1: Sorry, Marshy.
0: It's weird. It's like the Cardinals were playing better, you know, for the last 2 weeks, better than the Cubs, but the last couple of games, the Cubs have kind of figured things out where the Cardinals have hit a bit of a skid. I do think, Jamie, that we're going to see... Maybe not a packed house at Busch Stadium over the weekend, but pretty close. I think this is going to be a ruckus crowd.
2: Yeah.
0: Crowd.
2: All of the above. It might be slightly cloudy out, too.
0: You never know.
2: Yeah. Cloudy with a chance of meatballs, Anthony.
0: Very true.
2: Yeah. Mm-hmm. Now, I think it's going to be fun. This is the atmosphere you want. If you're a Cardinals fan, a Cubs fan, when the Cardinals play the Cubs, you want it to mean something. And in the last couple of years... It's still fun. The atmosphere is great, but it didn't really mean a whole heck of a lot.
0: No, it didn't.
2: It didn't. And so now, with both teams fighting for a wild card spot, although it's still relatively early in the season, it just feels like it means more. And I think that the tarps off trend that started way back when, and now the Cardinals are back for what, 9 in a row? I think we said earlier.
1: Bradford. Yeah. Yeah.
2: I think this has the opportunity of being a lot of fun for Cardinals fans, and what better way to kick it off than have a 3-gamer against the Cubs?
1: Let me throw this one at you guys. In the course of this season already, and obviously we are not quite into June as of yet, the Cubs have been able to achieve a 10-game winning streak and have obviously absorbed a 10-game losing streak. The expectations were incredibly high before 2024, as well they should have been, when this organization hired Craig Counsell away from the Brewers. 92-win season a year ago. 5 years, $40 million. Still, to my knowledge, the highest-paid manager in the game. If this team doesn't make real noise down the stretch, and I'm talking about postseason, really spinning it forward, do you think in that market this could maybe be a point of contention that maybe Craig Counsell isn't necessarily as long for the Windy City as we would have thought?
0: Yeah, it's an interesting question. You pay a manager that much, you bring him in from Milwaukee, you basically say this guy's a winner. This guy's a proven winner. If I'm a Cubs fan, which I am not, if I'm a Cubs fan, I'm looking at it at the situation saying, I wonder if it's just more Milwaukee system. The way that Milwaukee scouts their players, the way that they get trades, drafting, all of that, the development of those players, the way that the roster is set up leads to the success. And it wasn't Craig Counsell and his magic. It was more so just the organization. Because Milwaukee continues to win the same way.
1: Murphy's proving it.
0: Yes.
2: Pat Murphy, is he the next $40 million guy? Because if you thought Counsell was, where's Counsell's teams the last couple of years and where are the Brewers the last couple of years?
0: Milwaukee has been better.
2: Yeah. So then
0: you can't necessarily say, Jamie, that the rosters that the Cubs don't have a better roster overall.
2: Well, and their payroll's a lot higher too.
0: Yeah.
3: I don't give too much credit to the manager. I don't give too much blame to the manager. Because Pete Crow Armstrong is batting ninth, or has been.
0: Mm-hmm.
3: Like, he's not been good this year. Dansby Swanson.
0: That woman in Chicago got in his head.
3: She did. She pissed him off. And he was dead wrong.
2: That was so
3: dead wrong.
0: Yeah.
3: You just don't respond, man. You're having a rough day. You're having a rough year.
0: Let it go.
3: Don't take the bait. And it was weird because I didn't realize they were playing the White Sox because the guy next to her had a Chicago Cubs jersey.
0: Right.
3: So I'm figuring out, why the hell are you yelling at your own fans?
2: That happens.
3: Turns out
0: she was a White Sox
3: fan. Okay, I got it. It took me a while, but I had to realize what the hell was going on.
2: Happy at that point? Like, yeah, get that.
3: not the, what was said, the, or
0: the
3: alleged.
0: The White Sox crowd, the White Sox fan base. little rougher than the Cubs fan base. Cubs fans are typically happy-go-lucky, party atmosphere. White Sox fans, very bitter and pissed off.
2: Well, they have a lot to be pissed off about.
0: Yeah, yeah, they certainly do. Yeah. And that's not like the last couple of years. I'm 44. It's been about 44 years, to my knowledge, the White Sox fans have been this way.
3: They had one good year, Anthony.
0: They did. They won the World Series.
3: Won it all, man.
0: Yeah.
3: Good times.
0: Good times, great oldies.
1: Shutting it down.
3: But yeah, Dansby Swanson is batting like 180. Pete Crow Armstrong just got out of the hundreds, I think, here in the last
0: they've been terrible.
3: 3 or 4 weeks. Like, you can't put that on the manager.
0: Like, tell them to hit better.
3: Tell them to play, man. Hell, I don't know what you want me to do. I go, what are you mad at? You can't manage anymore. No, he can't hit anymore. It's not my fault.
0: It's not my fault this guy sucks.
3: So for me, I just feel like, you know, sometimes we give managers too much credit and too much blame. But I hope they keep stinking. Hell, don't start until next year. You know?
0: Well said.
1: Yeah. Offensively, though. This is the PCA we saw in the second half of last season. I'm not taking anything away from the defensive credentials. This is the guy we saw. So maybe a lot of people around baseball, a little quick to anoint him as that impact bat in the middle of that order. Mm-hmm. We'll see. Splashback Deuce taking it in a different direction. What is the strangest food you guys have ever consumed?
2: Oh, man.
3: Well, Jamie, Mietza is for him. He doesn't know what he ate. He just ate it.
0: Yeah.
2: Mietza, no idea. Kuritsa was chicken. I know that. I think it was chicken anyways. The weirdest thing that ever happened to me was we had a team dinner in Russia. I was there for about a week to 10 days, and I'd been struggling to find food that I enjoyed. So I thought to myself, we're going to the restaurant after. It's like the guys are all bringing their families. And it's a big thing. It's like, okay, this should be good. They're telling me, they're charading to me that it's going to be tons of food, like lots. I was like, okay, got to be something I like here. And there really wasn't. And I'll never forget they were all so excited when they brought this giant turtle out.
0: Giant turtle.
2: Like, took up the whole friggin' table. And they put him down. And I'm like, it's not like a roast, like a pig. Like, it's not like,
0: yeah, it's a turtle.
2: It's a turtle. I'm like, where are we going with this?
0: Yeah.
2: And they pulled the shell off the turtle.
0: Oh.
2: And all of it's just a liquid stew type thing in the turtle.
0: Oh, no.
2: So they cooked.
0: The turtle was sick.
3: It really was.
2: Apparently what they do is they cut the shell off, fill the turtle with all sorts of different things and whatnot, put the shell back on, and like roast it for an extended period of time. So then they peel it, and then they're like lining up quickly with their little bowls, and they're scooping stuff out, and like nom nom nom nom nom. I'm like, oh my god, I didn't eat. I'm drank.
3: Lisa said, "OMG, please stop!" In all caps.
2: I'm sorry,
0: that poor turtle.
3: Is that like turtle soup? Because I've had that.
2: No, it wasn't like that. It was a little different, Carrie. So, I put that up to. I didn't eat it, so I don't know. I guess the.
0: Yeah, I can't say that I've had something. I haven't been too adventurous. The only thing that was that's come to me is kind of unique, I guess, because it's different. You wouldn't think of the combination. It's the first time I ever had it. It was a restaurant in New York. It was duck served over mac and cheese. It was incredible.
2: That's kind of like a lobster mac.
0: It was awesome. It was awesome. And I know that, but that's not like people. I feel like people have had duck before. It's not that unique, or it's not that adventurous. But just the combination of the two, I'm almost like, why would I eat duck and mac and cheese? I'm like, you know what? Let me try the duck and mac and cheese. It was awesome.
2: Now you're like, why have I not been doing? Why this have I not? Life?
0: Yeah,
3: missing out, man.
0: And I've searched,
2: at
0: other places for that duck mac, that duck mac combo.
3: I haven't been able to find it.
2: Make it at your house, Anthony. Just fire up the duck, mix it in with the mac and
0: cheese.
2: Maybe,
0: yeah, that's a good call. Yeah,
2: make it your own.
0: Make it your own.
2: Yeah.
0: Your own adventure. Yep. All right. It's the Fastlane on 101 ESPN. I guess we do the Sports Six Pack, but really, it's just a shortened version of Freedom Friday. So, Sports Six Pack, Freedom Friday edition. 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
1: Marmol shuffles the batting order for St. Louis. Good afternoon, Bradford Bruns here with your Sports Center update, brought to you by Saliga Heating and Cooling. Tonight at 6:15 downtown, the Cardinals kick off a 3-game set in a 9-game homestand. The opponent at first, the Chicago Cubs. Manager Ollie Marmol starting his order with J.J. Weatherholt as per usual, then Ivan Herrera and Jordan Walker. However, in the cleanup spot tonight, it's the designated hitter and new call-up from Memphis, it is Nelson Velasquez. Also this afternoon, Jimmy Crooks brought up from the AAA Redbirds. He is not in the lineup this evening. However, the pitching matchup pairing is going to be Andre Pallante going up against Cubs lefty Shota Imanaga. Later this evening on the ice, Montreal currently facing a 3-1 deficit in the Eastern Conference Final versus Carolina. The Hurricanes without closeout opportunity right here on 101 ESPN. The puck drop at 7 p.m. The Sports Center update was brought to you by Saliga Heating and Cooling, a Daikin heating and air conditioning dealer.
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0: Time for the Sports Six Pack here in the Fastlane on 101 ESPN. Kerry Davis, Jamie Rivers. I'm Anthony Stoltz. Here's Bradford Bruns with question one.
4: Question number one.
1: Gentlemen, when are we going to start viewing Andre Pallante, tonight's St. Louis starter, based on this season's work instead of how he pitched last year?
0: Say that again.
1: So Andre Pallante, when are we going to start looking at his work through the lens of this year's performance and not what he was a year ago?
0: That's a really good question, and that's a fair question. How many starts do we have for Andre Pallante?
1: He's looking for win number six tonight, okay. So he's above 10.
0: So he's got, thank you, Bradford. Tonight will be his 11th start. Okay, yep, you're dead on. Here's the conundrum. We've seen this out of Andre Pallante in the past. First as a reliever, then a little bit as a starter, and then we saw the shaky version of Pallante as a reliever. Then we saw the shaky version of Pallante as a starter. So I don't think it's out of the realm of possibility that Andre Pallante hits a bit of a dip and there's some issues. Does he work out of them and get back to this version that we've seen to the start of the season with Andre Pallante? I still think we're in that zone where we can't just say, you know what, everything we saw before and everything we saw last year, that's all gone. This is the Pallante that's real. You certainly love what you see, though. So I guess I still have a cautious approach or take on Andre Pallante. I don't know how you guys feel. He's been great. Don't get me wrong. He's been great. But there's still in the back of my head some of the performances that we saw over the last year and a half.
2: I think what you just said is exactly what Bradford's asking. Honestly, is because
0: I'm not there yet.
2: Is because he has battled.
0: Mm-hmm.
2: Almost every year he's been a Cardinal. You're like,
0: right.
2: Because he doesn't wow you with velocity, because he's not a strikeout king, although he's picked up a few more swings and misses here recently, I think we will forever have question marks.
0: Mm-hmm.
2: Because when you have a pitcher that isn't named Greg Maddux, that is a pitch to contact or, you know, soft hit rate against him, you're always going to wonder, when's it going to burst?
0: Right.
2: When's the bad inning? When's the bad game? When's it going to catch up to it? Because eventually somebody's going to, you know, they're going to time him up. They're gonna, like, I think this is the battle Pallante has for probably the remainder of his career.
1: Mm-hmm. And we've even seen that with Michael McGreevy in his last two turns.
2: We have. And so I think just because of the way, the style of pitcher that Pallante is, we're always going to be kind of holding our breath a little bit.
0: I think that's fair. CD, where are you at on this?
3: I am a believer that Pallante has figured some things out.
0: Okay.
3: And I think that he is proving, you know, if you're just consistent, doing your job every outing, every opportunity you get, I think that you start to earn more credibility from your teammates, from your manager, the coaching staff, and the fans. And so I would say let Pallante cook. Let him do his thing. I trust him enough to say that he's going to continue to just be this very consistent pitcher that he's shown thus far this year.
1: At the very least, he's made the specter of next year look a lot more interesting, because you don't exactly have a ton of dudes right now at the AAA level, starting pitching-wise, banging down the door, whether it's injury-related, performance-related, whatnot. So I do think maybe it becomes a little more interesting heading into next season if you can sustain the success.
4: Question number two.
1: All right, guys, from Danny Beefcake, are there any international players, not draft eligible, mind you, the Blues could be looking at to sign this offseason?
2: That's a great question. I have no idea.
1: We'll investigate.
2: Yeah. If you're asking me to do a deep dive on the second league in Germany for the next 18-year-old.
1: It's a good one.
2: I mean, they could be there. Could be there. What I'd like to see is, and there's always going to be a layer of difficulty there, but I really believe the KHL is an excellent league. They have a lot of really high-end talent over there. They play a really solid defensive game. the forwards are required to be 200-foot players. But the problem is that league has enough money to keep its homegrown talent at home. And you're seeing some of the guys who are being drafted by the NHL, and they're still 2 or 3 year contract in the KHL, and you don't always get the guy. So that would be one where I think if you could do a deep dive into the KHL, but you'd have to go like to the second league because they don't play any of their young players. I've ever told you this, by the way?
0: No.
2: So when I played over there, it was a Russian Super League, which was way different than the KHL. But as far as like the coaching philosophy was the same, if you weren't over 21 or 22 years old, you had no chance of playing.
0: Really?
2: But you'd practice every day and you'd dress for the game and you'd sit on the bench for the entire game. We had three players that never touched the ice.
0: But always dressed.
2: Always dressed. And then even when we had injuries within the game, they wouldn't play.
0: What?
2: It was wild.
0: Come again?
2: Yeah, but two of the three ended up going on to have really good Russian careers. Like, they were good players. They just, it's like a thing. Like, no, you earn your stripes, so to say. It's very...
0: No kidding.
2: I don't know.
0: Yeah.
2: Old school.
0: Sure.
2: And, but those are the players, you gotta have somebody scouting a team. Like, let's say it's Dynamo Minsk. You have a scouting the practices, and just take a flyer. Like a seventh round pick on, who knows, this guy. He looks great in practice. A big kid. He's flying around. Let's take a shot at this guy because he's not going to be signing the big deal in the KHL because they're not even letting him play, really. Those are the players that you can find a little bit of a diamond in the rough, and all of a sudden you have Pavel Datsyuk that came out of nowhere. And you're like, who the hell is this guy who can't even walk upright?
0: Yeah.
2: Seriously, he was like all decrepit. And then he was like Kaiser Sose in that movie. Like, he was all
0: the
2: like...
0: And he starts walking.
2: Like, and then as soon as he puts his hockey gear on, it's like, whoosh, he's normal. And he's like dancing guys out of their shoes. It was unbelievable. The first time I saw him walk down the hallway at training camp, I was like, I thought he was like a helper for the team. And I was with Holly.
0: This is Datsyuk?
2: Datsyuk. Oh, yeah. Wow. He's walking and he's like one leg kind of dragging. And I'm like, oh, I'm being nice. I go, that's so nice he's helping out. Like, it's great that he's part of this. Then he started putting his gear on. Okay, and Holly, I go, what is this? He goes, just wait. I go, wait. He goes, just wait.
1: He knew.
2: And then he got out there, and he was the magic man. Like, now you see him. Now you don't. Pucks in the net. Don't know what's going on. It was unreal. And then, like, he was not very big, and guys would take a run at him. And he'd kind of act like he didn't see you, and then, bam, like, reverse shoulder. And guys would get lit up. Like, bam, down to the ice. And then
0: that's
2: he'd like,
0: awesome.
2: Or he'd act like he's going to, and then threw your legs around you. You go YouTube Pavel Datsyuk one day. You'll be like, oh my God, this guy's not human.
0: Yeah.
2: And yet he walked around like Kaiser Sose off the ice, like can't barely move his feet. And it was wild.
0: That's
2: the player you got to find.
0: Yeah. One of those.
2: Some kid training in a basement in Chernobyl. You know?
0: Like, yeah.
1: Banished.
4: Question number three.
1: Let's talk movies. Not the usual suspects per se, but from the 314.

0: got game.
1: He got game. Yeah, that was a great
2: Shuttles,
1: one. Was, Jesus Shuttlesworth.
2: Jesus Shuttlesworth. Yeah. I like that movie.
1: I like that, and I like the American Gangster. Oh, like I think he was out. That to me was one of his best movies. I loved American Gangster.
3: Curb Stomp, 75. Man on Fire. That's a good one.
0: It is.
3: Yeah. I think Remember the Titans is probably the best.
2: We're definitely. I'm looking it up right now because we've got to be forgetting. He's been in so many movies.
1: Oh, Book of Eli was outstanding. I can watch Book of Eli at any point as well.
2: The Hurricane was great.
1: Yeah, Hurricane was great.
0: Philadelphia in the 90s. I'll give you a bit more of an under the radar pick. The movie for which he won his first Academy Award, supporting role, late 80s, Glory.
1: Yeah, Glory
0: Thank
1: was
0: you.
1: Really
0: fantastic.
1: Good. Yeah. Glory was great. John Q. I like that one.
2: The Pelican Brief was great, too.
3: I don't know if I remember John Q.
1: John Q is when he
2: Malcolm X.
1: Yeah, definitely. John Q is when he was, his son was sick, and they wouldn't give him the transplant.
3: Yeah.
1: And he, took over the hospital and was like, you're going to give
3: You're going to do this now.
1: Yeah.
0: Did you guys see Deja Vu?
3: No.
0: Liked that,
1: I'm
0: too.
1: I'm pretty sure I've seen that.
0: Yeah.
2: I think I saw that.
3: Training Day is really good at the end, which apparently he...
1: He ad-libbed.
3: I was going to say improv. He didn't improv it, but he did ad-lib.
1: He did that on his own. And they let's keep it in here.
3: Yeah. Because it was one of his first movies. I forget his name.
1: Ethan Hawke?
3: No.
1: Not Ethan Hawke.
3: No, Cheeseburger Eddie. The ripped guy.
1: Oh.
3: What's his name?
1: Terry Crews.
3: That was one of his first roles.
1: Yeah.
3: He was on set, because he's one of the guys that lives in the complex that Denzel Washington, he starts speaking to those guys. And Terry Crews was talking about just being mesmerized by the monologue that Denzel gives.
2: It's funny because I forget who they were talking to. It was a young actor recently, and they were talking about the ad-libbing and whatnot, and he goes, it's funny, if I decide to ad-lib, they stop it immediately and tell me to do what I'm supposed to do. He goes, but then you've got De Niro and Denzel and Jim Carrey, where some of their most famous scenes are ad-libs.
3: Mm-hmm.
2: Or just they just change the whole thing and do something completely different, and then the actors around them know it's not scripted, and they go with it.
3: Right.
2: Because some of the greatest moments are the spur of the moment changing of the scene or whatever.
3: Definitely.
2: But then the young actor is just like, no.
3: Stick to the script, Brooke. Yeah, I think Dumb and Dumber, there's a bunch of scenes like that where they walked in when they were wearing the matching tuxedos. Yeah, that was all.
2: That was ad-lib.
3: Yeah. That's awesome.
0: Sex Line's coming through. Crimson Tide, Pelican Brief.
3: Oh, yeah.
0: Unstoppable.
2: How about Fallen?
0: Fallen was creepy.
3: Fallen was creepy.
0: No.
3: Yes.
0: Yeah. John Goodman, St. Louis is on, too.
3: Yeah. Yeah. Yeah.
2: What was the song in that movie?
1: I can't remember. I know what you...
3: Time. It's the one about time.
2: Time is on my side. And then the one person walking by singing it.
3: Yeah.
2: Oh, man. You're like,
1: get your creepy ass away from me.
3: You're not you anymore. All right. It's Fastlane on 101 ESPN. We got another Freedom Friday topic coming at you next here in the Fastlane on 101 ESPN.
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0: All right, we're going to do Beth the Board right now because I was just reminded that Kerry suspended me yesterday for my attitude.
1: Yeah,
0: he said 5 to 6. I've been suspended the rest of the show.
1: Yep.
0: So we are going to do Beth the Board.
1: Let's go, baby.
0: And it is the last day of
1: the month
0: for Beth the Board.
1: A few more days in the month. Hey, you're fine, Anthony.
0: Yes, except for Monday is June 1st.
1: No. Well, if you're Kerry, you just can bet that anyway.
0: Yeah, true. Yeah. No big deal. All right, so Bradford, you had the standings for us.
2: Yeah, fortunately, buddy, you are still in the driver's seat with 13, courtesy of being the only guy here to have nailed to that pick yesterday. OKC and San Antonio went under. Somebody picked, Moneyline in that one. Wasn't so awesome, but yeah, that would be me.
1: That would be
2: Bradford,
1: you.
2: That would have been me.
1: What did I pick? What did I have? Yordan Alvarez?
2: You did. You did, Kerry. So yeah, Stoltz nailed it. He has 13. Marshy Skeens was mortal once again, so he stays at 11. Jamie, currently in third, 10 points. The Rangers beaten down by Houston 5-1. And Kerry, in that same game, Yordan Alvarez, he reached courtesy of the walk. He came around to score, but he didn't do anything else, sir.
1: Man. All right, it's on me. Give me the Braves on the money line, the Pirates on the money line, the Rangers on the money line, the Yankees on the money line, the Blue Jays on the money line tomorrow, the Braves on the money line tomorrow, and the Pirates on the money line tomorrow as well. And give me Shohei, 1.5 hits, runs, RBI tonight.
0: How many is that?
1: 8.
0: Oh, boy.
2: I'll play it back.
1: Well, he'll send write it down and put it in.
0: Yeah, he'll send it to the group.
2: I'll have to play it back.
1: Does Marshy know?
0: Technically,
1: Jamie
0: it's
1: now.
0: You.
1: It was me? Oh.
0: Yeah, because for those that don't know, we go in reverse order.
1: Give me the answer, brother.
3: Sorry I got it wrong, Kerry.
0: On the last day.
1: I was answering for you, brother. Sorry. It's the way you answered.
0: Everybody kept their parlays, huh?
1: Jamie now. All right, here we go.
0: Is this the first time that everybody kept their parlays?
1: Probably.
0: For the end of the month? Probably. I think so.
1: Hockey tonight. Give me the over 5.5, -110. Give me over in the first period, -115. Give me the Braves on the money line, -136. Give me the White Sox on the money line, -112. And give me the Brewers on the money line, -143.
0: Brew crew. All right, Marsh did text us earlier. And he's got his parlay, which is Dobesh over 29.5 saves. Pirates on the money line. I don't know what they're at. Andre Pallante, 4+Ks. And either pitcher, Robleski or Wheeler, 7+Ks at -132.
1: Either?
0: Yeah, that's an interesting one.
1: Hmm. Hey, check that one. Never heard of that pick.
0: Yeah. Marsh seems like he's cheating.
1: He does do that. Mm-hmm. He throws in these random things that you've never heard of before.
0: Right.
1: And we're like, throw you off your game.
0: So that would be 15. You know what? I gotta go 2 here. All right, give me the over 3.5 goals tonight for the Hurricanes. Over 3.5 goals for the Hurricanes is at -125. I will also take, because Marsh just laid out a 4-teamer. I'm gonna go with, I like Jamie's selection of the White Sox at -112. Thank you, against the Detroit Tigers. So I'll just go 2. That way, if Marsh winds up hitting his, then we got to walk off on Monday.
1: What if I hit all mine?
0: How many points do you have?
1: Yeah, well, I'm, 3 behind Stoltz?
2: Correct. Yeah. Kerry, you're 6 behind.
1: I got a 5 leg. Or 7.
2: Stranger things have happened.
0: 6.
1: Am I 6 behind or 7 behind?
2: 6 behind. Six, you seven? Have 7 for the month so far.
1: Oh, right. 6-7. Take the Shohei off of mine.
0: Oh, jeez. You already made it. Man. But,
1: so he already got it? Oh, well, leave him on there.
0: No, you already made the pick, but that's okay.
1: The segment hasn't ended yet. Them's the rules.
0: Okay. Listen, I don't want to fight.
2: I'll allow it.
0: I don't want to fight on a Freedom Friday.
1: I appreciate it.
0: Especially when I get a suspension coming up in 3 minutes.
1: You got to get out of here.
0: So, yeah.
1: Sick of your crap, brother.
0: Yeah, no.
1: Every
0: who
1: day.
0: Who isn't?
1: Yeah. You know? We got to deal with this every day. Mm. So, we'll see you Monday, man.
0: I appreciate that, or apologize. One of the two. Bradford, do you have a courtesy selection?
2: I do. I'll keep it simple since it worked out so well for me on Thursday on the hardwood, but I'm shifting away from the NBA. Sorry, 636, not touching that. Instead, go down to Busch, where the Cardinals are 1.5 run underdogs against the Cubs in the series opener. However, no Jimmy Crooks in the lineup, no problem. I like the Cards to get off the snide tonight. Ooh. And be able to cover that deficit, if you will, plus 1.5 at minus 150. Give me the Redbirds to keep this one very, very tight.
0: I like it. Curb Stomps is pulling for Stalts and Bethport. Thank you, Curb Stomps.
1: He doesn't mean it.
0: I think he does.
1: I don't think he does.
0: I think he's a great dude.
1: Well, I didn't say he wasn't a great dude.
0: Yeah, he indicated it. No. It was the indicator. All right.
1: Well, it must be a little suspect. Rooting for you.
0: Hmm. Ouch. All right, I've been suspended for the rest of the show here.
1: Get out of here, you filthy animal.
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9: Izzy, what's going on, man?
10: You know what, Eddie boy, I've been pretty busy. Got to get out there and got to do the mowing.
9: Yep, I'll tell you what, when you get done mowing the grass...
10: Well, I do my best Forrest Gump impression with all that mowing I have to do around the property.
9: Do it for St. Louis, do it.
10: Like Mama said, life is like a box of chocolates. You never know what you're going to get, except at Fast Eddie's Bon Air. What are we going to get at Fast Eddie's?
9: Let me get it right. You can come on over to Fast Eddie's Bar Bon Air, you know, located on the other side of Clark Bridge in beautiful Alton, Illinois. When you're done mowing the grass, come over here and lounge around with me on the beautiful outdoor patio with all the big screens, the live music playing, the hot chick on a stick.
10: What about that fancy surf and turf you came up with?
9: Man, I'm telling you what, that is meat and seafood on one stick. And it's called the Eddie. It's the king of all foods.
10: Like Mr. Shannon always said, if you're 21 in the mood, come on over to that Clark Bridge and come see Fast Eddie's Bon Air in beautiful Alton, Illinois.
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1: Welcome back to the Fast Lane. I'm Kerry Davis, joined by Bradford Bruns and Jamie Rivers. Anthony is off for the rest of the day. Actually suspended. We got his ass up out of here. And we have the biggest question of the day. Bradford, take it off.
2: Kerry, we spent a good portion of the early part of the show talking about Jimmy Crooks, obviously, being promoted to the bigs. Not in the lineup this evening, but the Cardinals did shuffle it up a bit today roster-wise. Nelson Velasquez also up. He's batting cleanup and playing DH tonight. But our question actually relates to somebody who's been having quite the offensive struggles in the last week or so. That would be Mason Wynn at shortstop. Now, had the rare defensive miscue in that finale, helping Milwaukee to sweep the series from the Redbirds on Wednesday afternoon. But in light of his offensive struggles this season, what are some of the positions on the baseball diamond that actually have the most forgiveness for offense when it's down, as long as that defense is elite?
11: I think shortstop and catcher. Like, I think if you are a shortstop that plays gold glove caliber defense or gold glove defense, which Mason Wynn has done thus far in his career, he's won one, been a finalist multiple times. And so I think if you're not hitting at the level of, you know, some of the better shortstops, I think it is forgiven if you're able to do so. I think as catcher as well, I think we talk about defense up the middle and how important that is. If you're the catcher, you're a part of every single pitch, obviously. Yeah. You and the pitcher. I talk about it in football. The quarterback and the center are the only two people to touch the ball on every single play, which means center-quarterback exchange has to be perfect because you're the only two people that are touching it on every single play. Same thing for a catcher and a pitcher. You're touching the ball or calling the game, and you have to be able to do that extremely well. If you're not blocking the plate, you're not calling a great game, if you're not doing all of those things at an elite level or at a very good level, and you're struggling at the plate, then what the hell do we have you here for? So I think those two positions specifically, I would throw center fielder in there as well, but I think as a shortstop and as a catcher, I think if you're not hitting, now you can't have, you know, two or three of those guys not hitting, but if you got those two positions playing extremely well on the defensive side, I think you can deal with them not hitting at a high level.
2: Yeah, I definitely would have leaned more toward center field, especially a decade or so ago. I think that first base kind of wiggles its way into the conversation at times too, but then again, you have a glut of guys, so you'd better be hitting and you'd better be well above average in today's game as well. And Jamie, I know it's not apples to apples here necessarily, but fielding the question of, in baseball specifically, where can you be, positionally speaking, elite if maybe the defense is kind of lagging or vice versa? If you shift it over to the ice, and I know role definition is completely different in a lot of different respects, but if you are not necessarily producing the big time offensive numbers as far as where you are on any given line or even defensive core there, what are some of the aspects or attributes that are valued if the offense is lagging in that way?
1: Well, obviously the defense, right? Look back at the Stanley Cup run for the Blues.
2: Yeah.
1: Let's talk about Jay Bouwmeester and Colton Parayko. Neither guy was offensively elite at all, but they were the best shutdown tandem in the playoffs. So they defended against the other team's top players, Ryan O'Reilly. You know, he got his points, but he's not an elite scorer. And he certainly wasn't for the Blues, and he isn't now. Yet, you relied upon him for all the matchups. How about the fourth line for the Blues, which became the ultimate trump card because you were starting your games against the other team's top line with your fourth line. So what?
11: Nothing.
1: You didn't like my trump card?
11: Well, they didn't give him out.
1: No, I was before that. You're right.
11: I thought those things didn't come out.
1: I don't think. I'm sure he had something.
11: Never got him. Or was it the phone? I don't know. I can't keep up with this.
2: Well done. We'll leave it at that.
1: I'm kind of lost. There's so many things that we could get into with that. There's a lot.
11: They paid for it, but they never got it.
2: It's Freedom Friday.
1: It is Freedom Friday.
2: It is.
1: Although you'd never know it anymore these days. It used to be freedom of speech, and now if you say one thing or the other, one side hates your guts. So I ain't in for that. But yeah, I am saying that the defensive side of the game is where you can make up for it. Look at the Vegas Golden Knights right now. Yes, Mitch Marner's leading the playoffs in scoring, but when they won the Cup a couple of years ago, they won it on solid team defense and physicality.
2: Sure. Let's keep taking some of those baseball-related thoughts on this Freedom Friday and fold them in to the biggest question of the day or expand that. Yesterday, guys, we talked about Lars Nootbaar. We think his return to the Cardinals lineup is going to be imminent. He's still in the midst of that rehab assignment right now at AA Springfield. Over under, speaking of defense, it would seem in left field moving forward, will Lars Nootbaar suit up for 60 games this season, all told, for St. Louis?
11: How many games have they played? They're about 50 games right now.
2: Mm-hmm.
1: He's going to help us. Yeah, he will.
2: Unless you're that guy who thinks the other shoe is going to drop. We talked about the injury.
1: But even that,
2: concerns.
1: He's still got lots. Even if he plays 25, 30 games, has a little injury, he can still get another 30.
11: He'll get 60 games.
2: This is from the people. They're questioning it.
11: Will he get 100 games in?
1: I don't think he'll get 100 games in.
11: Yeah, I don't know about that. Yeah. He might not make it back before 100 games are left. But 80 games? Probably not. 60? I would say yes.
1: I think so, too.
11: Yeah.
2: Talking about defense at the hot corner, it's been better this season in 26 from Nolan Gorman. No, not the perennial gold glove guy who was Nolan Arenado, of course. But the 618 asks, at what time do you think it's ready to, are you prepared to move on from the Nolan Gorman experience? And if so, what would you like to see in place of him?
11: See, I don't think the Cardinals are ready for that. I think if you're moving on from Nolan Gorman, it is because you have someone that you deem as an everyday third baseman, ready to play that position, take it over completely for him. We've talked about Blaze Jordan. I think a lot of people don't believe that he's ready just yet, defensively specifically. Maybe hitting the ball at the plate, he's probably getting closer to being ready. But, you know, in the field, probably not at the level that you need him to be at just yet. So what do you replace? What would be the rush for that? I think in order to move on from Nolan Gorman, especially this season, like we've talked a lot about this being a development year, and I know the team has done an outstanding job and has probably surpassed a lot of expectations, but I still think that the organization is using this as one of those years that, you know, it's house money. We're playing well, and we're not even at our full capacity in terms of what we expect to be here yet. So you are in a spot where you're still giving Nolan Gorman those opportunities every day versus right-handed pitching until someone is able to take his place completely. And I mean, not a guy that you have to platoon in and out because of left-handed pitching or right-handed pitching. You're playing this player every day. He's taking over that job, and you trust that person to not have to go back to Nolan Gorman. I don't think that they're at that place just yet.
1: Yeah, I agree 100% with everything you just said. You know, we talked about Sejacy earlier. Like, there's nobody that's shoving him out, you know. That's a different discussion, but same theory here. Is there's nobody that's taking Gorman's job right now. You're still wanting, in theory, if you had a Blaze Jordan or something like that, he's still not ready to come in full time. So then if you rush that process along, you end up in a similar, maybe worse situation than you have with Nolan Gorman. No sense worrying about Gorman right now. Plug him in against right-handed pitching. He's been better defensively than he has been in the past, so maybe that continues to improve. I mean, we crapped all over Jordan Walker for how many years in right field?
2: Oh, yeah.
1: And now he's finally showing that he can play solid defensively. Is he a plus defender, like, full-time? I don't know about that, but I'm not terrified anymore. Out in right field, I'm fine, and he's got an absolute cannon for an arm.
2: Plus arm for sure.
1: Yeah, plus arm.
2: That goes without saying.
1: So, and he's got great speed. So, you know, maybe Gorman can continue to improve that way until you have somebody that's going to be taking at-bats from Gorman, just taking them because they're so good. I don't see any reason to worry about it.
2: Well, obviously, it remains to be seen whether Nolan Gorman works his way ultimately into that core of sorts for the Cardinals. But we do know there's a young group, obviously, moving forward so far this season that has exceeded expectations. This one, guys, could have worked pretty well yesterday on Hot Take or Hot Garbage. Also from the 618, Cards make it back to that Fall Classic in the next 5 years.
1: Oh, wow. 5 years, huh?
2: 5 years, maybe losing a season.
1: So that's... That's such a tough question because even teams that are loaded up with talent don't make it. Like, look at the Padres. Like, they've been high payroll, lots of talent. And so it's not automatic. I think a better way to look at it is, are the Cardinals in the discussion of being a contender a perennial contender 4 or 5 years from now? Are they in the discussion of every year, like where we anoint them a playoff spot? Like, we know the Cardinals are going to win the Central. They'll be in the playoffs, and we'll see. We'll go from there.
11: Mm-hmm.
1: I think that's probably a better way to look at it.
11: 5 years in the World Series. I'll say hot take. You know what?
1: But it also takes luck, too.
11: Yeah, you got to have, I mean, you got to hit on some of these pitchers.
1: Hot streaks, cold streaks,
11: some pitching, of these pitchers are going to have to be.
2: Some would say, you just hope to get into the party. Oh, wait, that was the previous regime.
1: So good, too.
2: No, you are being proactive now. It's a new era.
11: Yeah, get in. Just get in.
1: All right, we'll continue Freedom Friday here. Bradford's kind of buzz killed us a little bit with that one. But, yeah, more Freedom Friday. Get your texts in, 314-399-9646. More coming at you next on 101 ESPN.
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1: Well, if you're having those grad parties, it's that time of year, or just some get-togethers over the weekends, you got friends over, you got friends over playing, last thing you want to be dealing with is a bunch of insects, mosquitoes, ants, bees, rodents that are unwanted in your home. 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
2: Welcome back here to the Fast Lane of 101 ESPN. Bradford Bruns, Kerry Davis, Jamie Rivers. While we're at it, we are going to need a new Beat the Streak contestant. So please hit that text line, 314-399-9646. Put the old BTS in Bradford. We'll pick somebody out and we'll give you a call next segment. So again, Beat the Streak coming up next segment. Get your texts in now. And we will continue with Freedom Friday.
3: Gentlemen from the 636, I don't know if you saw this one, but Paige Bueckers, reigning Rookie of the Year in the WNBA, her debut jersey just sold for almost $65,000. If money were no object, what's the jersey you need in your collection?
2: Wow. Ooh. That's a real one. That's really good. I mean, so many great players. It's so many great moments. I think what I would what I'd be thinking of is the player in that moment in that jersey. Like, I get that jersey. So, like, was it Dwight Clark? The catch from Joe Montana at the end of the end zone. Like, I want that jersey that he caught the ball.
4: Oh, well, if that's the case, give me Michael Jordan on his last shot there against Byron Russell.
2: But that changes it a little bit, right? Because otherwise, you'd be like, oh, I want Michael Jordan.
4: Yeah. Give me that jersey signed by him. Yeah.
2: Yeah.
4: I'd take that one.
2: That's cool. So that's kind of where I'm at, too, is you try and think of these great plays that happen and the individuals. And I guess it could be any individual, but I guess you're trying to find a Hall of Fame caliber player that has a Hall of Fame moment. Like Mario Lemieux, for me. Mario Lemieux scoring that game-winning goal against Russia in the Canada Cup in 86 or 87, whatever it was. It was an epic moment. And to be able to say, hey, here's the jersey. He scored that goal wearing this. And it's signed, you know, hopefully personalized. To little Kerry Davis, big hockey fan.
4: Big hockey fan.
2: Mario Lemieux.
4: Yeah, love Mario.
2: Yeah. What about you, Bradford?
3: Well, you guys probably know the bubble championship in 2020. If I could get LeBron's jersey from when the Lakers hoisted it, right? No, I'm...
4: I
3: can mess
4: He's
3: around.
4: Not joking.
2: He's kind of joking.
4: He's kind of serious, too.
2: He's kind of serious. Like, if somebody has that jersey, Bradford will take it.
4: Sign him up. He'll take it.
3: Man, you could really go back through the archives into the back catalog. It was such a formative time for me. Honestly, Kerry, when you were talking about the point at which, obviously, football took off here with the Rams after the arduous first few seasons, after you had the likes of Chris Miller at quarterback, after you weathered so many sore spots in the first couple of years. It was a special time, to say the least, in 99-2000. I remember attending the second game of that season, okay, after Kurt Warner had been installed as the quarterback, after the Trent Green injury, and you still didn't know exactly what you had in that team. You basically laid waste to Baltimore in the opener, but then in St. Louis, taking care of the Falcons. And I remember at that time, shortly beforehand, I had had a pretty serious orthopedic procedure. And I got to go down around the locker room area, met Kurt Warner, met Marshall Faulk, met DeMarco Farr, met Isaac Bruce, etc. And then later that season, the opportunity to go to that NFC title game to get the Rams, elevate them into the Super Bowl. Basically, if you were talking about any piece of apparel from that championship game or the Super Bowl from any of those guys, that would be most meaningful to me.
4: I can agree with that. I like that. Yeah. That's a great team, great season.
3: Connection.
4: Yeah. I could see that. That is, I don't know. I would also... I mean, I would probably, because every time I went to Pittsburgh, I didn't see it this time. They changed the dang on airport around. I thought I was in a different city when I went to Pittsburgh a couple weeks ago. But the Franco Harris statue of him, of the Immaculate Reception, like to have that jersey framed, like I think that would be because that's an iconic moment in Steelers history. Like, to have that framed somewhere, yeah, signed by, you know, Franco, that would have been really, really cool as
2: well. How about, can I tempt you with this? What about, it's not a jersey, but you'll get what I'm saying inside. What if you had, like, a shadow box, mm-hmm, of the boxing gloves that Muhammad Ali knocked, yes, George Foreman out?
4: Yes, ooh, like that as well.
2: Like, George's blood, yeah, still on the gloves. Damn
4: thing. Yeah, yeah.
2: How cool would that be?
4: It would be awesome. Like, I think memorabilia, when you can get it, you know, something of that, something historic like that, something that, you know, lives the test of time, like years, decades,
2: yeah,
4: later, you're still talking about it. I think that's definitely, see, something
2: I think
4: you would
2: that's
4: want.
2: Key, right? I think that's why I brought it up. I didn't know it
4: it's
2: at the
4: a
2: time.
4: Moment that you, that 30, 40, 50 years, people are still talking
2: and
4: about.
2: But literally, people come to your home. Let's, yeah, say it's in your man cave or, mm-hmm, in your living room, your office, mm-hmm, and they're like, oh, yeah, it's a great jersey. No, that's not any jersey.
4: Yeah. That's the jersey.
2: And maybe you have a picture of the moment beside, yeah, it, and then your kids, you, yep, tell your, their kids, like, that jersey, those gloves, mm-hmm, that stick, yep, you know, whatever it is a story.
4: Correct.
2: And you can talk about the whole game. If it's just a signed jersey, that's Michael Jordan's jersey. Oh, that's cool, man. That's really awesome. Yeah, he's a great player. Yeah. Okay.
4: Then that's it.
2: That's it. But if that's this, oh, man, you should have seen this, where Jordan, he's fading away, hits the jump shot at the end. Like, this is the jersey he was wearing.
3: Right. Holding it.
2: You, yeah, can YouTube the moment. Mm-hmm. Like,
4: and that's the jersey he took off, and now you have
2: it. And now you have it.
4: Yeah, I think that's really
2: cool. I think that's cool. I, yeah, think, to me, that would be the thing.
3: You could go down so many avenues with that one. Mm. You really could. This one is much more straightforward. Pretty simple. Straight up from the 636. Hard or soft shell tacos?
4: It depends.
3: I'm craving those tonight. Either way.
4: It depends. It depends. It really depends. Like, I can go either way, but it depends on what I'm feeling in that moment. I don't think it's a either or for me.
2: It is for me. So, like, the hard shell taco, I'm like, I could have chips and salsa. No, but hear me out, right? And it's fixed. So, like, whatever it is, like, if you overload it, it cracks, it falls apart.
4: Mm.
2: Where the soft taco...
4: But then it becomes chips and salsa. You get the chips, yeah, and you get...
2: It's fine. It's, yeah, two, yeah, for one.
4: Yeah, so, yeah, there, okay, you go.
2: Yeah. But the soft taco, I can make that thing, overstuff it. You guys ever had a quesabirria?
4: Yeah, oh yeah.
2: Where they deep fry the taco, mm-hmm, and then they have the little sauce, the little, yeah, like, I call it the au jus. I know, yeah, that's not what it's called.
3: What am I missing? I have not.
2: Okay,
3: I'm serious.
2: They
3: slow
2: cook meat, like all day type, mm-hmm, thing, and they put it inside a tortilla,
4: mm-hmm,
2: and then they deep fry it, and there's cheese and everything inside. And usually two or three in an order, and then they have like an au jus on the side.
4: The sauce that's been cooked all day.
2: Yeah,
4: with the meat.
2: It's been cooked, and like they drain it into a little cup.
3: Oh, I'm there.
2: And
3: I'm
2: then
3: there.
2: You dip the taco in the sauce or whatever. And, oh my gosh.
4: Yeah,
3: sold,
4: buddy.
3: Sold.
2: I'd never had it, and I went to Wichita,
4: mm-hmm,
2: to visit Ashley's family.
4: Wichita,
2: depends on where you're at.
3: Yeah. regional dialect.
2: Yeah, and her parents have a wonderful place they call it. It's Felipe's.
4: Mm-hmm.
2: And they were bragging about this Mexican food. I'm like, okay. I'm like, hey, sure, I'm in. First of all, unbelievable margaritas to start. I was like, okay, they're already starting off on the right foot. And then I'd never had quesabirria. And Ashley and her brother-in-law, James, were like, oh, you got to have it. So they ordered it for me. It came, and I was like, oh, my God.
4: Yeah.
2: There are times, Carrie, and I kid you not, you can fact check me. I've said to Ashley, how much are the flights to Wichita?
4: You just want to go get that.
2: I'll fly to Wichita, go have dinner at Felipe's, stay the night at her parents,
4: and then
2: come back the
4: Let's
2: next
4: go.
2: Day.
4: Let's go. Yeah.
2: Yeah. It's been very close.
4: I've trust me, quesadilla tacos are amazing.
2: So
4: you got to
2: try
4: it, Bradford's. At some point, you got to take a test run on some quesadilla tacos. Next time you go to a Mexican restaurant.
3: Yeah. It's going to be a long weekend. I am treating myself next Monday, guys.
2: There you go.
3: There
2: buddy.
3: You go. Mark it down.
2: Yeah, not all places have it, though. Mm-hmm. So you may have to do a little research. A little research, make sure they have it on the menu.
3: I like my research. Okay.
2: Yeah.
3: Okay.
2: Yeah. You got to do that. I don't know what area of town you live in. Out in our direction, there's a couple of places that have it.
3: It's a trek, Jamie.
2: Yeah, you're an L guy, aren't you?
3: No. Go in the complete opposite direction.
4: South?
3: Oh, yeah.
2: Oh, no. Washington?
3: Washington, Old Fair, Washington, Missouri. Oh, yeah. Uh-huh.
2: Is that where you're at?
3: That vicinity, yeah. Union, like 10 minutes away.
2: Okay.
4: Yeah.
2: All right. Well, you have to do a little research.
4: Yeah.
2: on the internet. It's you just click and it brings you to things. The internet's really cool, Bradford.
3: I will take that.
4: I think he knows how the internet works. Maybe. Well,
2: he lives in Union.
3: Wow. So much for the ratings there in Four Rivers Conference Country, right? Let's do a little research on this one, guys, or at least a gut reaction, okay? Guys, I don't think it's ever too early, says the 636, to talk fantasy football. So, should Puka or Jackson Smith and Jigba be my first target at receiver this year?
4: I'm going Puka. I know he's had a hell of an offseason.
2: He may not be around every week.
4: He's had a hell of an offseason, and maybe not in the greatest way, but I can almost guarantee you're going to get 180 targets, close to it, 150 targets. So, yeah, man, you go with the guy. And I know that JSN is going to get a lot of targets as well, but they force feed their number one receiver in L.A. Like, oh, they're going to give... Whoever that number, when it was Cooper Kupp, he got 150 targets.
2: Damn near broke
4: him. Right. So whoever is the number one receiver for a Sean McVay offense is going to get a bunch of opportunities to catch a lot of passes. So I would go Puka every time.
2: I would agree. I would go when I'm picking a receiver. Not only am I picking the receiver, I'm also picking the quarterback, and I have more confidence in Stafford throwing the ball than our guy. Sammy Football.
4: Yeah.
3: And that is exactly why I don't know if this is a clear-cut decision or determination between JSN, as great as he is, or even Puka, as great as he is, because if you're talking about possible instability or inconsistency at quarterback, we need to see it again, obviously, from Sam Darnold. Mm-hmm. Matthew Stafford, for as great as he is, what happens if the back issues actually crop up again and he's forced to miss some time?
2: Yeah, he's supposed to have back issues last year and it didn't seem to slow him down.
3: But in year one, if you want to hitch your wagon to Ty Simpson, be my guest. Oh. Entering the chat, I submit to you guys, yeah, in spite of what you may or may not have in Minnesota, did a lot of people forget about the new face of Under Armour, Justin Jefferson, being the guy, the dude? He's still right there for me.
2: Who the hell's getting him the
3: ball, Brad? Okay.
4: Yeah, that's where we... That's
2: the problem. J.J. McCarthy, Carson Wentz happened
3: to him. It's Kyler. Kyler's doing it this year.
2: That's what he had before. And now Kyler. Okay.
3: Yeah.
2: Come on.
3: But... How about in Cincinnati if Joe Burrow can remain at the helm? Jamar Chase is my guy.
2: Jamar Chase. We didn't have that as an option before, Bradford.
3: Expanding
2: the field.
3: If you're
2: going to give us two options, I mean, we can only pick one.
4: You gave us two options. JSN or
2: Puka. Now he's expanding the playbook.
4: Now you're giving us other people. Yeah. That wasn't part of the game. It wasn't the rules.
3: It's furthering the story.
4: Expanding it forward.
2: I don't like when you do that.
3: I thought you liked curveballs.
2: In fact, I'm going to go to commercial. Okay. More to come here on 101 ESPN.
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11: Izzy, what's going on, man? 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
12: Yep, I'll tell you what, when you get done mowing the grass...
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12: 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It's the king of all foods.
11: Like Mr. Shannon always said, if you're 21 in the mood, come on over to that Clark Bridge and come see Fast Eddie's Bon Air in beautiful Alton, Illinois.
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1: Cardinals call up Crooks. Good afternoon. I'm Bradford Bruns, and this Sports Center update is brought to you by Universal Windows Direct. Shortly before 2 p.m. this afternoon, the Cardinals opting to recall Jimmy Crooks from Memphis, where he had hit 13 home runs so far this season. St. Louis also adding Nelson Velasquez, who will hit fourth in the lineup tonight against Cubs lefty Shota Imanaga in the series opener. Velasquez added to the 40-man roster. Meanwhile, Joel Pozo sent down to the Redbirds in the meantime, the same going for Cesar Prieto, the infielder. Also tonight downtown, we have UFL action between the Battlehawks and the Renegades. It's the regular season finale at the Dome. St. Louis with a victory can clinch a playoff game. This Sports Center update has been brought to you by Universal Windows Direct. You'll be saying, I love my windows.
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6: It's the Fast Lane here, 101 ESPN. Bradford Bruns, Kerry Davis, Jamie Rivers. It is time for Beat the Streak. Bradford, who we got today?
1: We actually have Justin weighing in with us for the very first time.
6: All right, Justin, how we doing, man? Justin, do we have you?
7: No, we don't hear Justin.
6: We've got technical difficulties. Bradford, did we lose Justin? Justin, are you there?
1: Justin was locked in.
8: I'm here.
6: Oh, there he is. What happened, dude? Did you put us on mute?
8: Guess who's back, boys? No, I was just driving through the woods out in Forestdale.
6: Okay.
9: Lost you for a second.
6: Watch out for those deer. Okay,
9: yeah, be careful. Especially the one
8: turtles
9: that just
8: out here, boys. Turtles.
6: Watch out for the sick ones. That's for sure. All right. Yeah, you know how this works, right, Justin?
8: Yeah, that is correct, sir.
6: All right, brother. Bradford, what's the order we're going in here?
1: Well, we have, let's see, Marshy, the only one with a real streak of which to speak at the moment. He's got four, primarily by picking players from the opposing team. Jamie, you do have the one, thanks to Ivan Herrera. Yeah. And Gary Stoltz will be starting all over again.
6: Okay. All right, so Marshy's first.
1: You, right? Marshy's first.
6: Marshy, what did he send in? Was it Prieto?
9: Did he pick Prieto? I thought he picked Dansby Swanson.
1: Truly off the board.
6: Yeah.
1: He likes the opposing team.
6: All right, go for it.
1: He does.
6: Yeah. Oh, okay. Dansby Swanson it is for Andrew Marsh. Then it's me?
9: Yep.
6: Give me Velasquez. Double down on him.
9: All right.
6: First pitch, first swing, home run.
1: Whoa. Wow.
9: I'm mad at that.
6: I have no idea.
9: Nothing wrong with that.
6: All right, then are you guys all at zero?
9: Justin. Yeah.
6: Justin, you're up then.
8: I'm going to go with J.J. Weatherholt to do something with his life today.
6: There you go. All right. I like it.
9: I will take Michael Bush.
6: Okay.
9: And then Anthony, he's a true fan of Victor Scott II.
6: Loves that young man.
9: Loves his speed. So he's going to take Victor Scott.
1: Okay. Lefty on lefty.
6: Yep. Bradford?
1: This guy's been getting a little bit of, I don't want to say mistreatment from me over the last couple of days, but we've identified that he has had his issues offensively. Having said that, against the lefty for the Cubs, against the guy who's been that dude on the rubber for Chicago this season, I like Mason Winn in the sixth spot of the order to come through. He had a hit in his last AB in the Milwaukee series. He starts to get it back on track tonight.
6: All right. All right, well, there you have it, Justin. Oh, best of luck, buddy. I hope J.J. Weatherholt gets a knock for you. And if so, we'll be calling you again on Monday.
8: Appreciate it, Rib.
6: All right, man. Hey, have a great weekend, okay?
9: He's back
6: in the woods.
9: Yeah, right. He's out of there.
1: Turtles got him.
6: Yeah, no. He's avoiding the turtles. I can tell.
1: Okay.
6: Nice guy like that.
1: Mm-hmm.
6: All right, Bradford, we are back for Freedom Friday. What do we got?
1: A little bit of NBA talk. We'll mix it in because tomorrow night here on 101 ESPN at 7, we have a Game 7. That would be Oklahoma City and San Antonio. What a surge, especially Kerry at the start of that second half last night. Give Victor and the Spurs their due. But tomorrow night, who's going to be the X factor for either team?
9: You know, and I was surprised. I didn't know Jalen Williams, J-Dub, was actually playing last night. I was surprised to see him out there.
1: Right.
9: He looked a little rusty, like a little struggling a little bit. But I'm going to go with Jay Williams. Okay. Jalen Williams. I think he's going to be the X factor. I know he struggled last night, first game back after missing a few. But he is, you know, an all-star. He has been one of their best players, second best player on that roster, on that team. I would go with J-Dub this game seven. So he's having probably an 18 to 20 point performance that puts the OKC Thunder over the top.
1: To me, this almost feels like a bit of a cheat, because when you're talking about activating playoff Alex Caruso, I don't know if you can call him an X factor any longer. There were some people, even CD, going so far as to say a couple of games ago he had done enough to honestly warrant Western Conference Finals MVP talk. I'm not going that far.
9: Yeah, nah.
1: But if you're talking about trying to lock down the perimeter, actually, of that Spurs attack, that perimeter-oriented attack, and then basically leave Victor to his own devices, the biggest thing for me is going to be just how much can he handle, just how much can he put on those shoulders once again, because we saw, I mean, from the very beginning, the jump last night, and Kerry, I was honestly a little bit, I'm not going to say surprised, but I wanted to see how he would respond physically and mentally to an extremely off game number five. From the opening tip tomorrow, you think that energy, you sense that the excitement's going to be up there in OKC, but I don't really know the way in which this game is going to start. Last night totally threw me.
9: I got to take my pick back, Bradford.
1: No.
9: J-Dub was ruled out 17 minutes ago for game seven.
6: That's
9: so
6: your fault, Kerry.
1: Breaking.
9: He ain't going to play. Damn it, man. Yeah, I don't know then. Hell.
1: How much of the overall outcome does that really influence or maybe change?
9: That was part of the reason why I was surprised that he played last night. I figured you would wait, give him an extra day. If you finish it, if you're able to take care of business in game six, awesome. But if you needed to have him for game seven, he would be ready to go a few more days of rest, not actually out there pushing it. And it just came across 17 minutes ago that he's not playing in game seven.
6: So who are you guys picking?
9: I'm still going Thunder because I'm stubborn. Jamie, I don't know if you know that about me. Very, very stubborn. So give me OKC and give me SGA to have, you know, one of those performances. He's going to have to. And Chet gotta bring it as well.
1: Going OKC as well, unfortunately, from a fan's perspective, though, I think this one is a grind to the finish. I think you do see Oklahoma City get that steady diet, steady succession of free throw attempts. But you know what? It's the way in which you conduct yourselves. So very good at it. So adept at it. I think Oklahoma City takes care of business. But to me, Kerry, the picture then, as far as the NBA Finals, that particular series, that matchup is concerned, you have to wait now if you're the Knicks. All the way until next Wednesday. That is game number one. And for a team that has been predicated on being so crisp on the ball movement there, the Knicks, frankly, have looked more like the Thunder than the Thunder have themselves, if that makes sense, in this series. How does this one going seven maybe dictate the way that series starts?
9: Well, if I'm the Knicks, it gives me more rest. I think, you know, we talked about it, how much they were worn down the last few years with Tibbs and his style of play. I think this just gives them more rest. I know we often have the conversation rust versus rest. I would always take the rest as a team in the playoffs because, you know, your body gets banged up and you're not going to be that rusty. It's not like you're taking 2 months off. You're taking 4, 5, 6 days off, which again gives your body the opportunity to recover and be at your full strength by the time the next series starts up. So if I'm the Knicks, I'm not frustrated by this at all. I'm happy that they're going to seven because that, again, takes more out of those two teams. And then there's another potential for another injury. Obviously, J-Dub is out now, and so you already have that injury. A.J. Mitchell has been out. He's missed time.
1: Right.
9: The Thunder are banged up. And if you go another game and they happen to win this game and they get more banged up, it just gives you more of an opportunity to clinch the NBA Finals with less resistance because those guys have gone to war with one another and the one that made it out, but they're a little banged up afterwards.
6: Do we think it matters? Like, everything I'm reading and hearing is everyone thinks that, and I'm not discrediting the Knicks. I mean, they got a really good team. They're in the final. But a lot of the mouthpieces that talk about the NBA are saying they had an easy road to the final and that basically the winner of the NBA is coming out of the West, like no matter what. Do you guys feel that way?
9: I initially felt that way, but again, I think if OKC does find a way, which, again, I think they're at home. They've earned the right to be, you know, have Game 7 in their home. If they beat Victor Wembanyama and the Spurs, they are going – they have done so much to get to that point. I'm almost leaning towards the Knicks because of how they play in their style and, okay. and knowing that they're playing against a team that is as banged up as they are.
6: I don't know enough about it. That's why I'm asking you guys.
1: Well, look, we also thought that entering last year's NBA Finals, it would be a no contest between the Thunder and the Pacers. And what happened? That went to a Game 7, and a lot of people would contend that if not for the early injury to Tyrese Halliburton, maybe Indiana, against all odds, would have won the entire thing.
9: Yep.
1: If you have an Oklahoma City or San Antonio-New York matchup, to me, that's not nearly as lopsided on paper, however you want to categorize it, as last season's matchup was, okay? And now this has entered the equation. We're talking about extreme attrition. We're talking about health. We're talking about injuries. All of these things have heavily afflicted the Spurs and the Thunders, the Thunder, that is, to much more of a degree than what New York is contending with right now. The Knicks, largely healthy as you can be for this point of the season. And the dynamic, Jamie, has really shifted ever since early in the postseason when Mike Brown made that decision, that call to actually allow Karl-Anthony Towns, for long stretches, the big man, to be the hub of the offense for the Knicks. And that means your best guy, when you need Jalen Brunson, the clutch dude, other than SGA, probably the best in that department in the league, when you need him to take over down the stretch, third quarter, fourth quarter, he's more fresh to be able to do that. This will be a series no matter what. I don't care if it's San Antonio or if it's OKC.
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0: to the Fast Lane 101 ESPN. It has been another incredible Freedom Friday. Honestly, we can't thank you guys enough for your participation, whether it was on the Air Comfort Service text line or whether it was on our 101 ESPN YouTube page, the Snake Pit. You guys were awesome. You came through, and I think we all had a really good time talking about a lot of different things here today. We wish you a great weekend. I hope everybody is safe, has fun. Hope the weather holds up. You guys got any fun plans for this weekend?
1: No, I'm hanging out with my mother, man. Just going to chill with her. Barbecue tomorrow.
0: Nice.
1: Some food on the grill. Not doing much, man. Just relaxing.
0: Nice.
1: Enjoying some time off. Not going anywhere.
2: Pretty much entrenched in this area, to be honest with you. But looking forward to early next week, my new cuisine. Obviously, that you guys have recommended to me. But yeah, I'll be in the house for quite a bit of Saturday and Sunday. And Sunday night baseball, the Cardinals getting that marquee attraction, that matchup against the Cubs. Let's see if it goes a bit better than the most recent appearances on Sunday nights. They have treated the Redbirds roughly.
0: Not great.
2: Gosh.
0: All right, criticisms and compliments.
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0: Snake Pit. The compliments streaming in at present. Our old friend Splashback Deuce starting it off. Thanks for another fun Freedom Friday, guys. Remember, Freedom Friday isn't free. It costs a very hefty fast lane fee. Too bad Anthony couldn't make it to the finish line. Curb Stomp weighing in again. A Freedom Friday banger, everybody. Tanisha, see you later, Snake Pit. Everybody, you guys have a great weekend. The vibes are strong. They're high on the text line and in the Snake Pit.
1: Love it. Love it. Again, we really appreciate your participation. You guys are awesome. Love having you guys a part of the show. It is time for Three Stars.
2: It's time for the Fast Lane's Three Stars of the Day, presented by Circa Sports. 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
0: Let's go straight back to the listeners, the supporters, our friends, and our fans. Snake Pit, text line, everybody, thanks for making Freedom Friday for the month of May what it is. Yes, always appreciate that
1: much.
0: Interaction. Star number two goes to somebody who's not exactly in the lineup tonight for Ollie Marmol in that series opener for the Cards against the Cubs. However, hoping to see more of him, a lot of him, in the weeks to come. Congrats on making it back to the big show, Jimmy Crooks.
3: Oh, Jimmy.
0: And we are very interested to see how that catching situation evolves, guys. We've talked about it a lot so far today, but over the next couple of weeks, do you get more of the influx of starts behind the plate from Herrera, or maybe now it's Herrera splitting carry with Crooks and Pajes temporarily slides into that number three role, right?
4: Yeah, I don't think he's here for no reason, so we'll see
1: Ollie's
4: him at some point.
1: Said something. I read something earlier that he said he's going to keep Herrera catching McGreevy and Palante,
0: okay,
1: and that the reps will be shared between Pajes and Crooks, so
4: makes
1: looks
4: sense.
1: Like he's... Pajes a little out of the way, and he said Pajes is treated like a true pro.
0: Good. And you know, one way or another, Jimmy Crooks is going to get his reps at DH. All right,
1: oh, yeah.
0: So he is certainly going to be able to get those hacks. And star number one on this Friday, wrapping it up for the month of May, Jamie, we want to recognize you in particular, because early in the show, you let us know, you let us in on your not-so-grand secret. You became a parent again, in a manner of speaking.
1: Yes,
0: Jamie taking on another, at least temporarily, in the household
1: Doug
0: or outside.
1: The deer.
0: Jamie
1: Doug
0: in nature.
1: Yes.
0: Jamie in nature.
1: Yes.
0: Number one.
1: Love me some nature and animals and all that stuff. What's one more, eh, Kerry?
4: Nah, what? I mean, why not?
1: I don't think it's in the HOA bylaws. Nah, I think it'd be fine.
4: Might be.
1: They said you can't have more than three dogs. It's not a dog. Didn't say I can't have a deer. Right?
4: Not.
0: Guys, we've got another quick one or two. We can get them in, I'm confident, before the finish line. So let's do it here in style. Let's do it. From the 314, have we heard anything else? Any updates from the worlds about Oscar Sundquist? Apparently took a pretty major hit yesterday.
1: Yeah, a little bit of a knee-on-knee collision. I have not heard anything. Wishing him nothing but the best. He's an unrestricted free agent. I know he wanted to be back wearing the blue note. I think that was going to be a tough decision for Steiner and Army. And now with the injury, I just hope Oscar's fine, man. I mean, love that guy. St. Louis loves him. And he has really battled some injuries. So hopefully this is nothing serious.
0: And from the 314, with summer on deck, do you guys know how to swim? And how much do you like doing so?
4: I love swimming.
1: I love swimming too,
4: like
1: yeah.
4: Fish. Yeah.
1: Yeah, I love swimming. We got the pool at the house, the lake. I mean, you name it, I'm here for it. I love being by the pool, love being by the lake, love being by the ocean. I mean, yeah, last name Rivers, I have no choice, you know?
0: Just makes sense.
1: just kind of goes together.
4: You got to be able to do it.
1: Yeah. What about you, Bradford?
0: It's been a minute for me. I mean, I'm not going to say I'd have trouble treading water, but you know what? We don't have a lot of those opportunities out in, as you've said, Four Rivers Conference country, right? I have to get right. Get right.
1: Oh, man. All right. Once again, from Kerry Davis, Jamie Rivers, Bradford Bruns, and our guy Anthony, who ditched us an hour ago, we thank you for your participation here with Freedom Friday. We will be back on Monday. Wishing all of you a fantastic weekend. Enjoy your loved ones. Enjoy each other. Enjoy some relaxation and maybe some quesabirria while you're at it. Indeed. Thanks again here from the Fast Lane on 101 ESPN, and we will see you next week.
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12: 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I'm your host, Jordan Deacon. With a quick instant replay for you tonight, leading you up to some NHL playoff action as the Hurricanes and Canadiens face off in Game 5. But before we can get you there, let's kick off this instant replay by hearing from St. Louis Battlehawks wide receiver, Gary Jennings Jr. He joined our afternoon show, The Fast Lane, yesterday to preview tonight's matchup against the Renegades.
13: First of all, congratulations on punching a ticket to the playoffs. I'm sure that was an exciting time. What was the locker room like after you guys won?
14: I mean, it was an amazing atmosphere, but we're not satisfied. We're not done yet. We got a home field advantage at clinch this weekend, so that's what we're looking forward to doing.
13: What's it been like, Gary, to, you know, step into this offense led by, you know, Ricky Prohl and the staff, and obviously it's a new offense, and you know, I think Ricky Prohl had a lot of great things to say about you guys at the start of the season. How do you feel like that offense is starting to materialize?
14: I mean, we just have so many weapons across the board, you know, from our run game to just a variety of different pass catchers, from Akeem to DeStevo to Dracore. We have so many different guys. You know, we guys have guys like Jarvion and Kevon and Kylan in the backfield. So, you know, these guys are toting the rock. We're passing the ball around. We feel very balanced. And, you know, we have Luis leading us right now, and he's a vet. He has a lot of vet experience. So, He's really being a pro about it, and you know we're looking to take it all the way.
4: Gary, tell me about your head coach, Ricky Pearl. He plays the same. He played the same. He doesn't play anymore. He's a little bit older now, but he played the same position as you. I'm sure he has some keys, some things that you know maybe you learned from listening to him or talking to him. What are some of the things that you've learned just under his tutelage for this season?
14: Well, we'll say Coach Pearl, he still looks good.
4: He can't go no more. Gary, he can't go no more.
14: Nah. I know. I think he could. But yeah, like, just the amount of knowledge that Coach Pearl has, he gives that player perspective, first of all, as far as, you know, our job assignments and what we have to do. So it's quite literally gold, him being in our receiver rooms, in our meeting rooms as an offense. And accomplishing what we have to do.
1: Gary, your first stint with the Battle Hawks here. I'm sure people talked about playing here in St. Louis and the Dome and the great fan support. But now having lived it for a season, you know, what's it been like to be a St. Louis Battle Hawk, specifically at home games?
14: I mean, obviously it's the biggest home field advantage across the league by far. And that's really what we're playing for, you know. When we go out there tomorrow, you know, we're looking forward to the best fans and the whole league. And honestly, I think it rivals a lot of different other sports teams as well. But as far from an environment and energy standpoint, we look forward to coming home every single time. And logistically, it just makes sense for us as well. You know, coming from Dallas and whatnot as well, it's only an hour long flight, so. You know, we're playing for a lot. We're playing for the best fans in this whole thing, and we're playing for just an energetic environment that is really second to none.
4: Gary, prior to your first stint with the Battle Hawks, you had an opportunity with the Chiefs and off-season work, and you were there for a little while. What did you gain from learning and working with Patrick Mahomes and Andy Reid? Was there anything that you took away from those experiences and that you carry with you today?
14: I mean, 100%. I guess the biggest thing, you know, working with a guy like Patty is that you have to be ready for the ball at all times. Well, literally, like, you could be on the whole opposite side of the field, and he could chuck that thing and get it there to you. So, and I would literally say to Coach Reed, he was one of the best. First of all, best people I've been around, and just that whole offense. You know, I take a lot of parts of, you know, my game and what I've learned, you know, from that offense as well. So that was a great experience.
1: Gary, now to talk about the important things. Okay, let's talk about Beast Games a little bit here. All right, buddy?
14: Whoa.
1: I see. You got the excuse away from training camp, and you go and you're a part of these Beast Games, which have become very, very popular. Just take us behind the curtain a little bit. I mean, I've always kind of been fascinated with these reality shows and you know, what goes into it, and you know, what did you enjoy about doing it?
14: Well, first of all, I must preface, this was not Beast Games. I thought it was Beast Games going into it, but it quite literally was not Beast Games. It ended up being a part of his whole YouTube brand, his YouTube channel. And, yeah, it was a video. I mean, I could talk about it now. It was basically a video of this girl that I met, like, 3 years ago. We didn't talk in 3 years either. And I get to this island and with five other dudes. Yeah, and it was six exes on an island with this one chick.
1: Oh, wow. Oh, man. Yeah, that's not awkward at all.
14: So they okie-doked me basically into getting me on this whole thing on this island in Panama. But it was a unique experience. It ended up being really cool. You know, the dudes are cool, and honestly, it ended up being really a guy's trip, and she kind of pissed her off a little bit. she wasn't really too happy that we weren't necessarily acknowledging her at certain points, but overall, it was a chill experience. I should have really won the thing. I'm not gonna lie, I should have really won the thing.
1: Wow. So, had you won, if you won, was it money or did you get the girl?
14: So, I guess the name of the game was, there's six exes, and every 5 days she has to eliminate one person. And the last person, we have the choice as a guy to either split $250K, ended up being $300K, but to either split $300K
10: or take the whole thing. So basically, she had to pick the guy that she trusted the most.
1: Hmm.
10: And
1: a silly girl.
10: A bunch of different. Yeah, no, crazy, right? Yeah. So yeah, I guess you could say yeah. She didn't pick me, so she picked right.
4: You'd have took that $300K, huh?
1: You'd have blown a hamstring running away with that thing.
10: Yeah, I would have ran fast.
1: Oh,
10: don't worry. Dinner's on me. But, yeah.
13: Wow, that had to be quite a an experience to think that you're doing one thing only to find out that it's completely different. So. Were you initially ticked off to know that you've been kind of duped?
10: I mean, this whole time leading up to this whole experience, like, I'm spamming, like, the Beast Games or whatever on Amazon Prime. So I'm watching all of Season 2. I'm trying to, you know, I'm trying to get my brain moving.
1: Sharpen up your game a little bit.
10: And remember puzzles and all that. So I'm, like, dang near training my mind to be in an environment like this. So when I get to the place, you know, it's in it was in Panama, different country. I'm analyzing everything. I'm thinking there's going to be like 200 different people here. I'm trying to figure out alliances, how I should play things. I'm talking with other people, like how should I go about this, X, Y, Z. And I get there, and I'm not seeing a whole lot of people. And yeah, and I get on this. They basically shuttle us on this van. There's only six guys inside, so I'm like, dang. All right, like, there must be a whole lot of vans. I'm like, dang, there must be a whole lot of vans in this thing. So, you know, they van us from where they had us staying that night before to we went on a puddle skipper plane still, and this whole process were blindfolded too, by the way.
1: Oh, God.
13: Wow.
10: I forgot to mention that, right?
1: Oh my goodness.
13: Dude.
1: Anxiety levels high.
10: Yeah, so from like 8 o'clock in the morning from the elevator, we were blindfolded on a van plane to the island, to another van, to another villa, so we were blindfolded for about like 2.5-3 hours.
1: Oh
4: my goodness.
13: Jeez.
4: Anxiety would have kicked in.
13: No kidding.
10: Yeah. Yeah, so finally, you know, it's, you know, they walk us on one by one to the beach, and you hear Mr. B's voice he's right there now or anything, but hear Mr. B's voice like, yeah, like, you can take your blindfold off in a few minutes. Then finally, all right, take your blindfold off. I look to my left, and there's like these five random dudes. I'm like, all right, like, okay. Then he's like, all right, now look to your right. It said, you know, it's a chick. I'm like, okay. I'm like, and like I said, like, my first reaction was, all right, like, I know, like, I remember, like, it's probably just coincidence. Like, I know her, she knows me, like, low-key have it in. So I was like, keeping that on low. Then I'm like, wait a minute. Like,
1: yeah.
10: You guys know her too?
1: You were hoping it wasn't Lori Povich, were you?
10: y'all got me one of those.
4: That's amazing.
10: And the whole, yeah. So the whole background, like, of it, like, they're all like, basically, I was the only person that hasn't been in one of the that they've been on, like Temptation Island, Love Island, kind of those reality kind of shows. So I'm like over here navigating this whole experience. Like, dang, like, are you guys actually like this? Like, personality-wise, are you guys playing a part? Like, I'm trying to just analyze the first few days and just trying to navigate basically how I'm going to, for lack of a better term, I guess, weasel my way in and how to get this money as far as from a relationship standpoint, because I hadn't talked to her in 3 years. And but
1: that ship has sailed.
10: It definitely sailed, but my, I guess, angle was, I made sure that they knew that they needed me on, basically on this campsite. So the whole time, no electricity, no phones, no, we ate canned tuna, canned chicken, rice. We were cooking over a fire the whole time.
13: Wow.
10: And, it was funny. So I was the most, I think clearly I was the most physically able person there.
4: So, football player, I'm sure. So,
10: Yeah, right.
4: Professional athlete. Yeah.
10: They weren't too happy at the like athletic competitions. They thought it was unfair, so they made sure the script writers changed up a few things. But wow.
13: This is insane.
10: What do you call it? But yeah, so it's actually funny. I actually did something real funny. I'll add in a short, quick thing. We have to get firewood every single day because we would cook on it, all that. And after like the third day of like fourth day, really not eating real food, like you could notice your energy levels start to decline if you didn't eat, especially with it being hot, like when you're at the equator. So all in all, firewood's important. I'm the main person getting this firewood. So basically when it would come close to elimination days, I would just stop getting firewood.
4: Yeah. Playing chess, not checkers. Let them fall out.
10: I would just stop getting firewood. And so they're like, so when dinner time would come around, they're like, dang, like we need more firewood. And like I would strategically, like sometimes in the morning, I would walk by some big logs past like specifically really her, but like everyone said, like, dang, like Gary's really the one kind of like carrying his camp. So,
4: they had to keep you.
10: You know, whenever that dinner, but yeah, so fast forward when dinner time or whatever would come around those elimination, like close to those elimination days, yeah, they'd be like, yeah, like getting firewood's kind of hard. So I think we kind of like need Gary here.
4: I love smart, it.
13: Gary.
10: Yeah, so like it worked till like day three, or not day three. Till I was up in the top three, which was close enough, but it was funny.
13: Wow,
4: that's awesome.
1: That's an awesome experience, man.
13: Gary, we're just glad you made it back in one piece.
10: I know. Me too. Because like I didn't have my phone for 3 weeks, and dude. I don't know what wellness checked. I came back to a lot of funny stuff.
13: Oh man, your family had to be terrified. Like, where the hell's Gary?
10: I will say that they gave a few very happy wellness checks. Like, Gary is thriving. I don't know. things are going too well. Like, but that was funny.
13: Wow.
10: It was funny. But they gave a few wellness checks. They actually texted my parents if I could swim.
13: Jeez.
10: If I could swim. So,
1: that's a good thing to know, I guess.
13: Yeah. Wow.
10: Yeah, so they're like, my dad's like, yeah, like, I don't know if he's breaking any records, but he can hold his own.
12: That was St. Louis Battlehawks wide receiver Gary Jennings Jr. on with the Fast Lane yesterday. 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
12: Back again on the 101 ESPN Instant Replay Show. Jordan Deacon here with you for the final time tonight. To wrap things up, we're next going to hear from our midday show as they had on former NHL goalie Mike McKenna. He joined the show earlier today to catch up on some NHL playoffs.
18: Mike, on the NHL playoff side of things, we haven't really talked since the Avalanche got swept, which I'm not sure anybody really expected in this front. And then later tonight, you got the Carolina Hurricanes that are about to end this series against Montreal. One side of that conversation I expected with Carolina. Boy, I did not expect to see Colorado fall flat on their faces like they did against Vegas.
19: I thought that was going to be a great series, and it wasn't. It was a bad series. Now, on the flip side, you look over at Carolina and Montreal, and it's been incredibly lopsided, but you have seen a lot of passion in that series. What it really says to me about Colorado, and I remember this years ago, I've always maintained that Cale Makar is the MVP of that team. It's not Nathan McKinnon. And I've had people in hockey roll their eyes at me at that, tell me I'm crazy. And my only response is I'm a goalie. And as a goalie, your closest buddies are your defensemen, and you know how important they are. And having mobile defensemen that can make things go for you is everything. And I think even with Makar clearly not at 100% and missing games, you hate to pin it on one person, but he's just such a driving factor. And when you look at the other side of it with Vegas, they have three puck-moving defensemen. You know, they've got Theodore and Hannafin and Anderson, Rasmus Anderson, who they traded for right at the trade deadline for Calgary. You just couldn't get the puck in the neutral zone, get it away from Vegas. They were just that good against Colorado, and Colorado didn't have an answer for it. It was really surprising.
20: Mike, as a former NHL goalie, I'm curious your thoughts on this. With the potential of the Blues maybe moving Colton Parayko and maybe bringing Adam Juracek along on opening night, you could be looking at an extremely young defensive core with the St. Louis Blues if they decided to go that route, to where you would have Juracek, Mayhew, Broberg, who's still young, even though he kind of comes off as a wily veteran, and then Lindstein as well. What would that be like for a goaltender like Joel Hofer and Jordan Binnington to have such a young defense in front of them, and what do you think of that idea?
19: Well, the public forward answer is going to be, well, we believe in each other. We know we can do it. We're all in this together. And the behind the scenes goalies only talk is, this is not it. And this is not a talent thing. This is an experience thing. I'd be shocked if the Blues didn't backfill. Even if they were to move Colton Parayko, now you're talking about needing, in my eyes, to backfill with two further defensemen to make that happen. I mean, I still think the Blues, given where they are to get to the playoffs, need another player besides Parayko on the back end to make this go. And, you know, you've got Fowler there, but I think you still need one more. So I would be so nervous going into a season and looking at a decor in front of me that, despite liking them, despite knowing their talent, despite knowing they're all going to be great players, you're always going to have at least somebody in the ice that makes you nervous. And, you know, we kind of saw that at the end where, you know, you get Juracek moving around and he's freewheeling and it looks great. But boy, one bad pinch and it's the other direction. And it's exactly what Montreal is facing right now. I think you would see a version of Montreal in the Blues. Montreal plays with a ton of grit. They're on top of the puck. They're aggressive. but they're just so sloppy. And it's an experience thing. They're just not there yet with the maturity of the team.
18: Out of curiosity with that, Mike, because I think a lot of people are anticipating Juracek to make the NHL team next year. Same with Theo Lindstein for how well he looked down the stretch. If they were to keep Parayko and have Fowler and Broberg, and like you mentioned, finding another veteran that could play in there, where are you looking at? Are you looking at the left side to play with the second pair and then Lindstein being the extra? Or are you looking on the right side and maybe Juracek starts in the AHL?
19: Well, the youngest guy as your seventh defenseman. But we've already seen that with, you know, Kessel last year. You kind of get lost in the mix a little bit when you don't have an opportunity to actually play either. So, you know, for me, I just don't believe that you can learn on the job in the NHL. I think you need to be ready when you get there. Things can happen. You can learn when you get there. You get a valuable experience when a franchise is short players towards the end of the season, and it can matter. I'm not sold on Juracek right off the bat. I thought Lindstein did well, but wasn't – I mean, he's still not a layup to be a full-time NHL player next season. So I think you got to backfill to get – like I said, you got to have pairings where you're not relying on your 5-6 pair. Remember last year when we were looking at Mayu and Tucker as a pair? You can't have that. You have to have strength through all three pairs. So if it means Lindstein, if it means Juracek, if it means both of them going back to the American Hockey League, I'm totally fine with that, especially given how that team has finished their season and with the job that Steve Ott did in Springfield for them this year.
20: Another spot we've been looking at on the Blues roster, and I know we've had plenty of conversations about it, Mike, is at the center position. Another name's kind of emerged in the trade market after he lost the trust of his head coach in Joel Quenneville down the home stretch and in the playoffs. Would you have interest in Mason McTavish?
19: I would. I'm surprised to see his name come across. I saw that report yesterday and how there seems to be some real, I guess, feelers being put out on this player. And you know, he is a player that, to me, when I first saw him come into the league, he had just come in with Anaheim, and Vegas played him a lot when I was working that series. I just don't know if he's found his scoring touch that you're hoping for in the NHL. I think he sees the ice well. I'm not sure he's been as engaged as he needs to be, though, and just defensively on the puck. And that's a tough part for the Blues, is that you still need players that can be responsible. And Anaheim hasn't been great defensively. Is it because of Mason McTavish? Is it because of people around him? I'm not sure of that. I do really like the player, though. I think he has a high ceiling. You're probably at some point, this guy might knock on 65, 70 points. He should be a top two center in the NHL. He's under 25 years old, but he hasn't quite reached it, and there are defensive questions. So he would not be a player that I would put a huge premium on if you were dealing for him. I wouldn't take a crazy swing and give up a lot of assets, but if he became available and the package was right to do it, I would definitely entertain it on McTavish.
18: So is Parayko too crazy of a return if Anaheim asks for that?
19: I'd need something more than Parayko, or I'm sorry, than just McTavish.
18: Gotcha.
19: Truthfully, I would. I don't think that's a one-for-one deal for me. I don't think you're going to get help on the backside. I think what you're really going to look at there, does this turn into a three-team deal? Is there any salary retention? Are we looking at another prospect coming along? You know, I mean, the Blues are pretty stocked on prospects. I would want a roster player, and I'm really not sure Anaheim has that roster player that I really want to be able to help the Blues beside McTavish.
18: One thing is for sure, though, it does sound like this is going to be a crazy offseason in terms of trades, Mike, because the free agency class is not that entertaining. So teams are going to have to go elsewhere to find defensemen, goaltending, and scoring wingers. And the ironic part is the Blues have all three of those.
19: Right. Yeah. And they've got stuff to play with, you know? So, yeah. I mean, I actually think the Blues are kind of in an envious spot if some of the players involved are willing to move off of contracts. And that's the elephant in the room, with whether it's Kyrou, Parayko. Ultimately, it becomes a really weird scenario when what it comes down to is the player wants to stay somewhere, but the team doesn't want him anymore. That's really the bottom line what it comes down to. You don't know until you're in your shoes how those are going to play out. But eventually, over time, you kind of feel like you're in purgatory. I've talked to players that have been like that, where they wanted to stay, but they knew they just weren't in the plans. Eventually, it allows you to guide your own your own, you know, future here and where you want to end up. So we'll see what they choose to do on it. But I tell you what, if they gave the Blues back Frank Vatrano alongside Mason McTavish, I'd go for it. That guy was my killer. So
12: once again, that was former NHL goaltender Mike McKenna on with Alex Ferrario and Tanner Hendrickson earlier today. That will close it down for us here tonight on the 101 ESPN Instant Replay Show. 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I'm Jordan Deacon. 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

0: sure that we're getting it off our stick when we have a chance to put pucks on it.
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2: That's Canadiens forward Kirby Dach with our Nick Olczyk. Canadiens head coach Martin St-Louis was asked about the challenge of trying to stay positive with his team being outplayed so badly in this series.
3: You got to be mentally strong, and you got to believe. You got to believe that you actually can do it. And to me, like, I don't doubt that I believe that we can do it. But we got to go, and it wasn't our best, but, you know, we'll put our best foot forward for game five, and we'll be ready to go. And hopefully we can execute better, and we've been better on the road.
2: Canadiens veteran center Philip Deneau was asked how they try to rebound from such a demoralizing loss in game four.
4: Well, you got to erase that for sure, and you got to move forward and try to maybe put more pucks there. They're playing tight in the neutral zone, and they know how we play, and they examined that really well. So, yeah, just got to do a couple things different and look at the video a little bit and try to get one over there.
2: Montreal defenseman Alexander Carrier said being in this position is nothing new for their team.
5: Yeah, I feel like we've been underdog every series. I think it's part of our team. I think we're a team that competes, younger group that, you know, a fast-paced team. I think it's important that we keep that and we stay desperate. And when you do that, and you see who's going to step up and stuff like that, and I'm excited to see who's that going to be.
2: 25-year-old center Alex Newhook leads the Canadiens with 7 goals in the playoffs, but he has yet to score a goal so far in this series. He was asked what the Canadiens need to do to do more producing on the offensive end.
6: We got to be better at winning those one-on-one battles. It's on us to be better for sure. You know, we got the guys to win battles. We got the speed and size and skill to do it. We just need to do it. So we got to be better game five, and we will.
2: Canadiens captain Nick Suzuki leads their team with 16 points in the playoffs. He has 4 goals and 12 assists. Suzuki was asked what it's going to take for his team to turn this series around.
7: Just going over Carolina and winning one game. I mean, we've been really good on the road all year, all playoffs. We already won there, so you just got to win one game. I mean, I've been a part of it before, so you just got to focus on the next game, and that's all you can control right now.
2: Coming up next, I'll get you caught up on what's happening in the Western Conference Final. It's already gone final. We'll let you know what's going on with the Vegas Golden Knights. You're listening to Game 5 of the Eastern Conference Final on Sports USA. We're back after these local messages.
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2: 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We are getting you ready for Game 5 of the Eastern Conference Final between the Hurricanes and Canadiens from Raleigh. The Hurricanes lead the series 3-1. The Vegas Golden Knights are waiting and resting. They punched their ticket to the Stanley Cup Final after taking down the Colorado Avalanche in a sweep in the Western Conference Final. That series wrapped up on Tuesday. The Golden Knights are in the Stanley Cup Final for the third time in only 9 seasons as an NHL franchise and the first time since 2023, which is the year they won the Stanley Cup. Golden Knights superstar forward Jack Eichel leads all skaters in the playoffs with 16 assists. He joined ESPN and said getting this far is a great accomplishment, but their job is far from done.
1: You know, we should be really proud of, what we did and what we've accomplished so far. But, you know, with that being said, the ultimate goal is to hoist the Stanley Cup. So we still have to win 4 more games, and we have a veteran group, and I think we understand that. So we'll enjoy this, for this evening and then get back to work, starting tomorrow and start preparing, because we've come a long way, but, you know, we still have 4 more wins, and that's the ultimate goal, and that's what we set out for when we started this whole thing in September.
2: The Golden Knights are awaiting the winner of our series in the Stanley Cup Final. 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I am Rob Brender. 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
18: 2-on-1 Carolina. Left wing Blake over the line. Stankoven in front. He scores! That's hockey, baby!
17: Tonight, the Carolina Hurricanes host the Montreal Canadiens in Game 5 of the Eastern Conference Final.
18: Noah Dobson takes it in far side. Out in front, it's tipped in! It's an own goal! Noah Dobson will get it! It goes off Nikolai Ehlers!
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19: Sports USA, your home for the Stanley Cup Final, welcomes you to beautiful Raleigh, North Carolina. This is game number 5 of the Eastern Conference Final, the Carolina Hurricanes and the Montreal Canadiens. Good evening, everybody. John Forslund, Jimmy Fox, and Nick Olczyk here at Lenovo Center. Well, the Carolina Hurricanes have a chance tonight to advance to the Stanley Cup Final for the first time in 20 years, and they've done so by winning the last 3 games of this series. After losing Game 1, 6-2 here, 2 overtime wins in Games 2 and 3, and then a nearly perfect performance, a dominating 4-0 win in Montreal Wednesday night. Jimmy, as we set up Game number 5, we're at the point where individuals can either be difference makers or have been. What do you have tonight?
20: Well, I have a Keandre Miller for the Carolina Hurricanes. What a great fit he has been for Carolina. Rod Brind'Amour was talking about it this morning, because he talked about how much is expected from defensemen in the system that the Hurricanes play. They have to be great skaters because they're asked to skate with and without the puck. Pressure, pressure, pressure. Well, he's been a force. Non-stop skating, defending, has been flawless. Gap control, use of stick to take away time and space. He's beating Montreal forwards one-on-one in the offensive zone. So he's doing it at both ends. for the Montreal Canadiens, Nick Suzuki. He has to take lead right now. He's the captain, right, of the Canadiens, so he's their leader that way, but he has to take the lead by example. There's been so much talk about the shot mentality or lack of shot mentality for the Montreal Canadiens. Now, Nick Suzuki normally is a pass-first guy, but if he gets a chance early in tonight's game to shoot, he's got to take that shot. He's got to lead by example. He's got to set the tone because it's very